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6: Hey there, I'm Brett Thomas. Significant delays at a major airport are expected to have flow-on effects nationwide. It's due to a shortage of air traffic control staff at Sydney Airport. It's impacting more than 90 Qantas flights, while Virgin online check-ins are down across Australia. Jake Colajasny revealed he's the Geelong player who signed a secret concussion waiver, and the AFL has sent the club a please explain. The Cats defender says he was comfortable with the clause, scrapped when the information became public this week. Victoria's Health Minister Ingrid Stitt has weighed into the controversy.
7: Our peak sporting bodies have got an obligation, as do the clubs, to make sure that player welfare is an absolute priority.
6: Another strike at BHP could cost the mining giant millions in lost revenue. Workers at Port Hedland will walk off the job again this weekend for better pay and conditions. And Thailand's Prime Minister is pledging to introduce new firearms control laws after a school shooting which has left at least 8 people dead.
8: Club 4x4 Insurance. 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
6: Canterbury's finals hopes are hanging by a thread as the Roosters ran in two late tries to claim a 20-18 win overnight. The Dogs slipping to ninth, coach Cam Seraldo says despite coming up short, he can't fault their effort.
9: Don't get me wrong, we're not leaving here with any less confidence than what we came here with. Like, we didn't play the way we wanted to tonight. Roosters, you know, deserved the win. They were really good for periods, but I think they'll probably think they can play better as well. And
6: while the Warriors got off to a fast start against the Panthers, holding on for a 28-12 win.
5: 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Keep your distance. 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
1: 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Tonight down to 3. And tomorrow rain with a high of 10. 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

0: Sarah's called me up on the Triple M hotline, 1-3-3-5-3. She's told me she's walking into a travel agent today and demanding a holiday. She's going to buy one on the spot. Where are you going to go, you reckon?
1: I want to go to Bali. Nice. I know it's like a bit like cliche because everyone goes, but I really want to go.
0: Hey, you're the one paying for it. You get what you want to get, right? I'm jealous, man. Speaking of paying for it, get a job. The Offspring will press play on that next. Some old school disco vibes to this one. Good times, greatest hits. It's Triple M.
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0: if anyone else is in the same boat as me, but man, I am due for a break. Ready for a holiday, you know what I'm saying? Holiday. It's like everywhere I go, I'm hearing, you should have a holiday. Celebrate. Thanks, Madonna. We'll press play on it in the next few minutes. Silverchair, you know Daniel Johns thinks they're a pack of geeks.
1: No, we're geeks, yeah.
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3: Yeah.
1: Yeah, it's cool to be a geek, so we're geeks.
0: Band geeks. We'll press play on them up next as we can see the good times, the greatest hits. It's Triple M, by the way.
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up in the 80s was unbeatable. We know, because we were all there. It's another with all the 80s feels. Orange in the Central West's 105.1.

0: I'm probably going to lose some man cred for saying this, whatever cred I may have had left. You know Mark Cohen's Walking in Memphis. It's got to be one of the most beautiful songs of all time, right? When I was walking in Memphis. I mean it, just that nice kind of I was walking with my feet piano glide. Oh, it's so good. But do I really feel the way I promise I'm a manly man, rough, tough and super buff. We'll press play on Mark Cohen in minutes. Chisel, all coming up. Good times, greatest hits, Triple M.
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18: Hey there, I'm Brett Thomas. Flight chaos as staff shortages at Sydney Airport wreak havoc nationwide. Major delays are due to not enough air traffic control personnel available. Former pilot Richard De Crepney telling Seven that makes it hard to operate safely.
19: If aviation was a human body, air services is like the lungs, and at the moment we're trying to run a marathon on one lung. There just aren't enough people.
18: While Virgin is facing a separate drama, online check-ins are down. Geelong player Jay Colajasny is disappointed his private medical information has been made public after revealing himself to be the player who signed a secret concussion waiver, assuming legal risk for brain injuries. The Cats have been sent to please explain. His former premiership teammate Isaac Smith telling us he fears for Colajasny's future.
20: I understand it's a big story, but we're also dealing with an individual, and then what's his career look like post this and his contract being done? Like, no club is probably going to come near him.
18: And another strike at BHP's Port Hedland operations as workers walk off the job for better pay and conditions today.
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18: Luke Metcalf silenced some critics as he led the Warriors to a 28-12 win over the Panthers last night. Missing Tamari Martin, the Dragons-bound halfback put his name in lights with two tries, a hand in another, and a sublime kicking performance. Metcalf telling Triple M he was eager to prove his worth to the Waz.
0: I'd be lying if I haven't been chomping at the bit to get back out here and do my thing. If anyone knows me, I'm a footy nut and I can't sit still if I'm not doing what I want to do. So got a lot of ambition and yeah, I was glad I got to come out here and play my game and yeah, hopefully I can keep doing it.
16: Humans are social creatures and we need connection to feel good. Make sure to check in on your mates. A quick chat can change more than you think.
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23: 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Tonight down to 3 and tomorrow rain with a high of 10. 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

0: wonder what Shawn Mullins did with his first ever paycheck when this song went mega huge. Went out and bought himself a typical American truck, yo. Don't ask me if it was a Ram or a Silverado or a Sierra or something. I don't know. I just know that he spent it on a truck and a massive mansion. We're going to press play on Shawnee Boy up next, along with Lionel. Good times, greatest hits. It's Triple M, all coming your way in minutes.
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0: You know, it's sad when you think about Aussie music legends like Johnny Farnham having, you know, mouth cancer and all that stuff, and now he can't sing even if he wanted to. And it was kind of like the in-joke in the Australian music biz for years that, you know, this will be the last time, because he always had the last ever tour. He loved it. He loved a good "this will be the last time" tour. But now he really can't tour because he's... Anyway. We're going to press play on Johnny Farnham up next at Triple M. Lady Gaga, Gaga, Gaga. It's all coming up.
1: 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The road trip, the kitchen dance, the Friday knockoffs,
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2: 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Maybe watch Triple M. Also, don't forget, Triple M footy is never too far away. 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
2: Coming up on the show Monday morning, we're going to catch up with Anthony Bonici from BrainBlinkers.com. Tony Mileto, the Mayor of Orange, is going to join us, and we'll also get from him an update on the sporting precinct. And we're going to head out to the village of Rydal. The annual Daffodil Day Festival is coming up, and Rosie Winter will join us from the Rydal Village Association. 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
8: 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It was a nightmare. He didn't want to get out of bed. He just felt miserable. The Starlight Captains were doing their round and they knocked on our door. 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
15: Hey there, I'm Brett Thomas. The AFL chairman, who was Geelong president when a secret concussion waiver contract was signed with Jake Colajasny, admits the club went too far in allowing the player to assume all legal risks to continue playing. Craig Drummond has apologised and won't be involved in any league decisions as to whether it's broken AFL rules, while Colajasny's former teammate Isaac Smith has told us his information should never have been leaked.
16: I feel for collar in all of this as well. And this is my private medical information, and it's not for anyone else's eyes.
15: Travellers are again being held up at Sydney Airport with more than 150 flights delayed today. It's the second day of holdups caused by staff shortages within air traffic control and will have flow-on effects nationwide. Bird exhibits are still going ahead at Brisbane's biggest event, the Ekka, this weekend. That's despite the cancellation of displays at Royal Adelaide Show due to the deadly bird flu outbreak. And new firearms control laws will be introduced in Thailand following a mass school shooting.
17: Club 4x4 Insurance. 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Club 4x4 Insurance. 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
15: The premiership race could be thrown wide open after Isaiah Yeo suffered a suspected pec injury in the Panthers' 28-12 loss to the Warriors in Auckland last night. The co-captain will have scans today amid fears it could be season-ending. While the Roosters are on equal points with Penrith at the top of the NRL ladder, with a come-from-behind 20-18 win over the Bulldogs, coach Trent Robinson isn't surprised they finished so strongly.
18: Being able to change their game to suit the last 20 minutes on many occasions, so that's a big strength.
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21: Fine for the rest of today in Orange. Tonight down to 3 and tomorrow rain with a high of 10. 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
22: Here's Tony Squires.
29: G'day all, lovely to have your company. Another Saturday afternoon leading to a terrific game of football in store. The Storm taking on the Sea Eagles. My name is indeed Tony Squires. I'm with Nathan Hindmarsh, Shane Flanagan and David Riccio, who is of course doing his job as one of the high profile journalists in this country. Just roaming the corridors on his mobile phone, getting the very latest information. Before we get there, though, welcome, Flano.
30: Yeah, good afternoon, everyone. It's great to be back.
29: Yeah, it's good. Good you got here. You got into the right Uber, did you? Because I understand that didn't happen yesterday.
30: No, it didn't. I was dropping my car off to get some panel beating done to it and thought the Uber that pulled up out the front was mine. I jumped into it and started heading towards Bankstown, and I was supposed to be going to Cronulla. Not a good start to the day.
29: Did you? How far did you get?
30: About a K, but completely the opposite way. But the Uber driver wasn't really happy with about to turn around and take me back.
29: And find the real. Hey, honey, I'm worried about you. What's going on with your big toe?
31: It's very sore. Mm. I'm in a lot of pain today.
29: Yeah.
31: So if I'm a bit off.
29: Can you focus?
31: Look, I'm going to do my best. I'm a professional.
29: Yeah.
31: But it's not gout. Before someone jumps in and says it's gout, it's not gout. I thought it may have been gout. Mm. I've never had gout before. My dad used to get gout. But I went for about a 15, 20K run the other day.
29: This is very painful thing out.
31: Oh, this is my toe is painful. But I've had a couple of ops on this toe.
29: So it's an existing injury.
31: Yes. So I think I've irritated it. I've done something, whether or not I've broken some stuff in there or some scar tissue or whatever. But it is, I'm in pain.
29: Right. And the way you decided to treat it originally was to go for a run on it.
31: Well, no, it wasn't sore until I went after a run. So I've irritated it during my run. Did I say 20 Ks? It was probably about 50 K.
30: 15 or 20 minutes.
31: It was a PB. And it is killing me. It's killing me. But it's not sore to touch, so I know it's not gout.
32: Should we get the NRL physio on the line?
31: I think we might need to.
29: Can we get the NRL physio?
31: Again, I've had two ops on it, and it feels like it
29: would. Not a bunion growing on there.
31: I've got one of those growing on there as well.
29: Okay.
31: It feels like it used to feel after a game of footy, where I used to have to wrap

0: Look, he's a bit like Sterling. Looks like the horse has disappeared.
1: Have you had your hip done underneath him?
2: No, 9th of next month, so I get my knee done, not my hip. My hips are fine. Yeah.
1: Are they?
2: Yeah, thanks for the concern.
1: Well, I've already had a hip done.
2: Yes.
1: I've had a hip resurfacing. That's done. My knees aren't too bad. Remember Peter Sharp? We all know Sharpie, great assistant coach. He was a head coach at the Northern Beagles. And he had both hips done. We're on the training paddock doing a ball work session. He's standing near the defending in the back line. This is Peter Sharp with his crutches. Tamana Tahu's taking this long ball at a million miles an hour straight into Sharpie. Crutches, he's just coming straight off two hip recos.
2: Wow.
1: Crutches went flying everywhere. The expletives were outstanding. It was one of the best things I've ever seen.
2: I've got another Peter Sharp story for you as well.
1: Is that what I'm reading to?
2: He was my assistant coach at the Sharks, and we had a pre-season meeting, and he hadn't met a lot of the people that were working at the Sharks, and he was sitting on the lounge, and all of a sudden we could hear moaning and carrying on. His hip dislocated. And had to call an ambulance, and it was his first day at the Sharks. It was like when there's all people taking pictures of loading him into the back of the ambulance. We thought it was great fun.
1: Yeah, that's it.
0: Just sitting hanging around with former footy players is so good. It's like that scene in Jaws where they're just recounting their injuries. I mean, look, I've got to get a hip replacement as well. I'm bone on bone. That's what just watching football on the couch does.
1: In the groin or the outside?
0: Well, it's painful on both sides.
1: See, mine was in the groin area, so I couldn't tie my shoelaces on my left shoe. Oh,
0: mine's the right side, exactly the same.
1: So mine's only resurfacing.
0: Right.
1: So they knew, cut the ball in half, screw a new half a ball on, and then they resurfaced the capsule. So it's not a full hip reco where they, full hip reco, they'll jam another hip joint into your femur. They hammer it in there so it stays.
0: But I've heard it's not so bad these days. Well, certainly my surgeon said it's
1: surgeon still practices.
0: You're worrying.
1: Is it good?
0: He's got to practice, otherwise he's going to be shocking when he does the job.
1: I don't know. There's rumours around my surgeon, but I won't go into whose name it was. But he went through all the muscles through the front.
2: Wow.
1: Where a lot of the surgeons would go through the arse cheek, which is a lot more rehab that way. A lot more muscle, a lot more things.
0: It's a long way to get there, isn't it?
1: Yeah.
2: Especially on 90.
1: Yeah, mate, as they say, you can't drive a nail with a tack hammer.
3: Hello to everyone eating their lunch at the moment.
0: Go into great detail, but you're right.
1: I've got x-rays. You can see me x-rays later if you like.
0: I'd like you bring them with you everywhere, dude. Oh, you're on your phone.
1: On
0: the phone. I'd love to swap x-rays with you. I ruptured my Achilles tendon too, but that was reaching for the remote control. But you know,
1: I got a stomach cramp the other day reaching for the remote control. You know, the stomach cramps, they're the worst. They're so hard to get out too. Doing the bad stretches, trying to. As soon as you relax, they come back. Yeah, you know what I'm talking about.
2: No, what you're talking about.
0: I want to check your mindset. If you were Nicho Hynes and he's one behind Nathan, and he's on 32.
3: And he's four to break the record.
0: 32 and 35 is Hazem. Does he start just taking the shots from in front?
3: Well,
0: let somebody else have a crack at the first try scored right in the corner.
3: I was down there talking to the Sharks players about this, and Braden Trindle is the next in-line goal kicker.
0: Yes.
3: And he said, I'll take the hard ones.
0: Yeah.
3: And Nicho can take the easy ones. And then he laughed. He said, that's not happening. Nicho wants to take it on, so we'll see how
0: he
3: goes.
0: The way it's kicking, you imagine.
1: And that's fair enough, too. I don't think you could have the record if you were only taking the easy ones, because... Did Hazem take the easy one?
3: Hynes, in 40 years... Exactly. You just asked the question. Did Hazem take the easy ones?
1: Hazem took them all.
3: Well...
1: Did he not?
3: I think our memory escapes us.
1: He would have.
3: So in 40 years' time, we won't remember that Trindle took the hard ones.
1: Yeah, but I don't think that'd sit well with Nicho knowing the fact
3: it won't happen. Yeah. No, he's going to go after it.
1: Yeah.
0: Indigenous round continues. Gee, it's good. There's some great stuff we've seen. The Waz was fabulous.
3: Incredible.
0: The Roosters with Craig Salvatore's daughter, Kaylee, is it, who had designed theirs as well. But some of the stuff that we saw on the field, it's just, they're inspirational players and performers and athletes, and they've been this is a really terrific way to honour that.
2: Oh, it's so important, and just the way everyone gets around it. The jersey designs over the weekend, and we'll see some more obviously today and tomorrow, have just been fantastic. Every year it just gets better and better.
3: It does, but I will say, could the Titans and Cowboys have had a conversation?
0: Yeah, I was confused for a little while there.
3: Wow.
0: I turned it on and thought,
3: I think
0: who's
3: the Titans,
0: leading
3: won,
0: this
3: the
0: game?
3: Titans won the game.
1: The whole game I was confused. The whole game I was confused. What's going on here? But that was hard. That was hard.
0: Usual state. It was difficult, though. It was difficult. All right. It's been an interesting

0: start. And there's been some big games already, plenty more across the weekend. We'll get to and tell you who wins and why. But in terms of the premiership and who you might have gone into the weekend believing, has anything changed in your head, Shane Flanagan?
1: I'm trying to love the Roosters. I think, you know, they just can't get me over the line. They have moments. I think last night they played, you know, really well for about 60 minutes. They have just, you know, bits and pieces they need to tidy up. I don't know what it is. Yeah, they go into the air. They go into kick tries a lot of the times. You know, I think Daly Cherry-Evans is, you know, was really good last night. Walker, he has his moments. Like, we haven't seen that form from Origin really go to club football. He's been playing, you know, good footy without a doubt, but just that next level, and that's where we need to win a competition. Daly Cherry-Evans, as I said, is doing good. He's calm and he gives that Walker that, you know, little sense because he is a bit aloof, but probably hasn't changed. I still think the Roosters there. The only difference is obviously we will talk about it is Penrith Panthers without Yo, you know.
0: Yeah, we did bury the lead. Let's, in fact, Dave Riccio, what is the latest with Isaiah Yo?
2: The Penrith Panthers are currently on their way home from Auckland. Excuse me. They land around 3 o'clock this afternoon. It's then that Isaiah will go for scans to determine whether it's a torn pec. Now, that's and if it is torn, that's a 10-week injury, clearly ruling him out for the rest of the season.
3: Is that regardless of the tear? The size of the tear, well, or they just say whatever. Well, if you've got a tear,
2: it depends
3: there,
2: on the rupture,
3: weeks,
2: doesn't it?
1: Yeah. Yeah, it does. You know, he could have a torn pec, and you know, he could get on with it.
3: Yeah.
1: You know, it just depends how big the tear is, and I think where. So, you know, for Penrith and Isaiah, you know, it's a terrible time to have it get injured, but at this time of the year, and I just can't see him winning if they don't have him on the field in big games. They've done it during the competition games with. They've won football games without Isaiah. Their players have filled in, Liam Henry and so on. But I just don't think in big semi-final football, grand finals, if they haven't got their best forward and their captain on the park, it's going to be very, very hard.
3: I couldn't agree more. It didn't look good from what we saw last night. I'll tell you the way he reeled out of it and winced and went straight up the tunnel and we obviously didn't see him again. So, yeah, that's a huge loss. But, yeah, I agree with you, Flano. The fact that you can get him, you get away through it during the regular season where you can afford a loss. But when these tight games come around where they're do or die, you need those sorts of players out there. And he's an inspirational leader, Isaiah, and he gets through some minutes and it helps with the rotation of the bench, all those sorts of things. And he gives Nathan Cleary space.
1: That's a good space. Point, Heine, about the time that he plays because it just takes the pressure off those other forwards. You know, he could play 80 if he had to, but he just gets that little spell. And those minutes are so important. You know, yourself, you know, some of those middle forwards are playing the start and they finish to 20 minutes. You start pushing them out to 25, 30 minutes, you'll see a different team.
2: Andy, you're just confirming, you don't think they can win the premiership without him?
3: I think it's going to be very, very, very difficult. I think Lindsay Smith may slot into that role of the ball playing forward. He does an outstanding job at it, but no, I would say they can't win the grand final without him. Yeah, I'm happy to say that because he's such a big part of that side, as with Nathan and others. But he's a huge link in that chain.
0: Right. That's two out of two here in this room. I will just continue the straw poll because I was listening to JT and Joey after the game last night. Let's have a listen to their thoughts.
4: You need your best players. Without Isaiah, you reckon they could win it?
5: I'm putting a line to them.
4: Yeah.
5: I know that's tough to say. It's, you know, the dynasty is still there, but, yeah, he's just so integral to everything that they do, not only with the ball, but defensively as well. Like, their structures defensively is so great, and he's a big part of that.
6: Do you see it the same way?
4: It's hard to write them off, but you've got to say, yeah. Without Isaiah, yeah, it brings them back. So, well, you know what we're going to see? Thursday night, we're going to see him here. It's going to be a six-day turnaround for both teams, but for Penrith, they've got a day of travel coming back tomorrow from Auckland. So I think Thursday night next week, full-time, we'll get a read whether they can win the comp or not.
0: Joey on Channel 9 last night. So it seems like it's a pretty negative vibe.
2: Well, with Isaiah in the team, they win about 80% of their games. Yep. Without him, they drop to about 50%. He's clearly an influential figure for that football team. But I say off the field too, as a leader. This is a guy that Roy Simmons, the great Roy C. Simmons, declares will go down as the greatest Panther of all time. Ooh. Isaiah Yo. And he currently holds the record for most games by any Panther, Isaiah Yeo, and he's still going. I don't think we can underestimate the influence that he has, as I said, on the field, but also off the field in that dressing room.
0: Yeah.
2: In those big games. I still remember there was a 2024 prelim against Cronulla. Isaiah Yeo single-handedly just carried Penrith on his back and took him to the 2024 grand final. He's huge.
0: How difficult is it when you have a player of that influence suddenly not in the dressing room with you as a player?
3: Well, he'll still be in the dressing room, so he's still there, but it's more so on the field. The dressing room rats, no one, like, that's, you'll say his things, you'll come around in the small groups and you'll chat to individuals and all that sort of stuff, and he'll get you up ready for the game. But it's those moments when you're gassed. He's the player other players will look to. When you're buggered, he's the one that keeps moving. Yep. And that kind of gives you that lift, you know. I've got to move with him. And he's pushing up, looking for support. And there's not many times you'll see Isaiah Yeo take the ball up without support, because everyone knows he's got the ability to put you through a hole. He'll hit you around the back, or he'll show and go himself. That's the good thing about Isaiah Yeo. So not so much in the sheds or the training paddock, but when it comes to game day, when the chips are down and he's the one looking to carry the ball next, that's when they're going to miss him.
1: Yeah, it's going to be really hard for them. He's just so consistent in his game style. As Hindy said, he carries the football. He's got good support. He can play at the back to Nathan and the other halves. But I think the influence that he has on the football team is, you know, in the dressing room is a little bit understated, because he will be there. But when you look around and you go out, you know you've got him there. He's their leader. Nathan is, you know, probably the on-field tactical brain and so on, but he's their leader. Like, when the chips are down, they're standing in behind their goalpost, he'll be the one that's talking. And I see pre-game, I see it half-time before they go up into the dressing room to hear from Ivan. He's the one that's giving the messages. That's where they're going to miss him. Obviously, his ball playing and his defence and all that sort of stuff is, we see on-field, but it's all that other stuff that you just don't realise what Isaiah does.
3: And you'll feel that as well. I remember playing with Nathan Kalis. You know, he was, I wouldn't know he'd been subbed. Like, I didn't see him getting subbed, but I'd feel that he wasn't there.
0: Wow.
3: That's the sort of influence Isaiah Yeo would have. You know, that same sort of feeling. You go, oh God, looking around. Oh, he's been subbed.
0: Yeah.
3: You notice that. You feel that.
1: It's like taking a Paul Gallen out of a side, you know, like he's their one big forward, and, you know, even Hindy, taking him out of a team at the back end of the year coming into semi-finals, take their best forward out of any football team, it's going to be hard.
0: Yeah.
2: And it must be said too, there are little sections of upheaval as well going on at Penrith, probably not that are getting under the radar because we expect so much of them. And it's Mitch Kenny, still sidelined on the back of that fractured fibula and syndesmosis injury. He's a key cog in their wheel and may not be back until maybe the final round, Mitch Kenny. Then you throw in this halves change that they've been going through with Blaise Talangi and Jack Cogger, and still sorting out that defence in the outside backs. There's just these little chinks now for the champions that they have to overcome. But as far as I'm concerned, there's none bigger than Yeo, and I can't see them winning the comp without him.
0: If that injury is as bad as maybe, that's also World Cup for him.
2: There's a 10-week time frame here with some ruptures, Tone, so he could be back in time for the World Cup, which would be positive news.
1: He could have surgery as well, Dave. So, you know, if he has surgery, he's not playing World Cup.
2: That's true, yeah. Yep.
0: All right, anything else on the charge sheet? Any other injuries to speak of thus far?
2: Look, no match bans as far as the NRL Match Review Committee is concerned. There's a few fines in there, nothing to worry about from a fan's perspective. But the big one for the Bulldogs is Sotili Tupanua, and this is interesting because I think there was a huge anticipation for Sotili to get back into this team, and he didn't last long last night.
0: So he's out for 5 weeks with the hammy.
2: Absolutely, yeah. And he's re-injured the exact same hamstring in the exact same spot. So I can only, all my indications and phone calls to the Dogs so far indicate that it's another extended stint on the sidelines for Sotili, and that's a major blow for what he could bring to this team. And that forward pack, he's a genuine X factor, despite the fact that he plays through the middle.
3: Definitely, Dave. Like the way I think he may have had two carries when he was on the field last night, and they were both pretty impressive.
2: Yep.
3: But it's his defense as well. Mm. Like he's a devastating ball runner. But I think it was last night. I think he might have worked really hard for Marker to try and chop Lindsay Collins, and he's soon as he's coming out of that tackle, he just ran straight to the sideline. Mm. He knew straight away. So it doesn't look good. He didn't try and get back in the defensive line. He just went, nah, from marker, yeah, I'm going off. So we know it's going to be a decent issue.
2: Yep.
0: A fine for Alamotti. That was all for that, what was dubbed the dangerous tackle.
3: And looks
0: spectacular. Looks spectacular. But it was just the pace of it hit him and flipped him. 10 minutes in the bin.
3: 10 minutes in the bin for that. And I'm on a group chat with some boys. I went, 10 minutes in the bin for that. And everyone agreed. That is ridiculous.
0: How many group chats are you on?
3: I'm on so many group chats. Mm.
0: Does it get really hard? Do you do the same thing in each one? Or do you have to think of a different line for the 10?
3: Different line.
0: Wow, so you must be exhausted.
3: Honestly, we all saw it last night. That was bad. That wasn't 10 minutes in the bin for that.
2: He's copped a grade one dangerous throw charge. And $1,000 fine.
1: He didn't throw anyone.
3: No.
1: He just went low. The momentum of the ball carrier sort of just gone over the top. He wasn't even in possession of the ball at that stage.
3: Are they working off, was it Fainu's West Tigers one?
1: Yes, probably, yes.
3: Are they thinking that line? Because what did he got three? He went to the judiciary and got 3 weeks at the end when everyone's thinking, no, he'll get off that because he just... Yeah. He chopped him low and he's gone over the top of him.
1: I agree with you, Hindy. I thought it should have been a penalty because he put him in a dangerous position. I know there's circumstances, it's a contact sport.
3: But when does the ball carrier have to start looking after him? Like, that's one of those things that happens in the game.
1: And I agree.
3: We can say it's unintentional because it is, but that was a ridiculous call. That was someone making a decent tackle who the ball carrier could have braced himself better or...
1: Yeah, but we know, like, when... players get hit in the head, they've lowered themselves down or they slip, but you still hit him in the head. Okay,
3: yeah. So I get the head hit. But how do we teach our kids how to tackle now?
1: Yeah, I agree.
3: What do we do now? Because we're not allowed to go low in case a big guy falls over the top of us and lands head first.
1: You've got to be careful about third man in and second man in, about hitting the knees.
3: So how do we go back and go, righto, kids, there's no more. Are we going back to a few years ago when it was just stand, catch, hold, wrestle, drag to the ground slowly, slow the game down? Are we going back to that style? Because at the moment we can't use our shoulders front on because in case someone dips and runs into a shoulder, we can barely use our chest to catch. In case someone runs into our chest with their face, and we can't tackle low, we can't tackle from behind because his hip drops. Like, what do we? That's it. I'm not saying anything else.
0: Your toe's getting feisty.
2: Are you hungry?
3: I'm a bit hangry.
2: Yeah. You get angry when you're hungry.
3: Those sorts of things in this game.
1: Yeah. Did you say it was a fine day for the Alamotti?
2: $1,000 fine.
1: Wow.
0: You think we should pass the bucket around?
1: Yeah, I think we should.
3: $1,000 fine and a grade one.
1: The 10 minutes.
3: Is that a 10 minute in the bin?
2: No way.
3: No way. That's my point.
0: All right, the grand final tickets are apparently on sale. Wondering if those fans of the Warriors are already snapping them up. We'll get to their performance next on the Saturday Scrum.
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0: Lovely to have your company, Mount Smart Stadium. Well, it threw up a hot place to play if you're visiting there. And I'm just going to say right now, if the Warriors manage to get in that top two and have two home finals, you almost do book your ticket to Grand Final Week, don't you?
1: Yeah, definitely. They love playing there. Teams don't like going there. They've got the travel and so on. And last night, I've always sort of had a question mark about the Warriors, but they're getting better week in, week out. I thought their forwards last night defensively just went after it.
0: Yeah.
1: They chased hard from marker. They had good line speed. They didn't wait for Penrith to come to them. They actually had good line speed and they wanted to get into contact. It was really evident that they had a plan defensively. I thought the two front rowers were outstanding their start of the game. They just had a little bit of mongrel in them. There was a bit of push and shove, which I liked. James Fisher-Harris was into Milky one time when he dropped the ball. Absolutely. He went over and gave him a bit of a push, and they were there for a fight.
0: Yeah. When the Harker kind of got them into it right from the get-go, didn't it? Yeah. They had that momentum already. Were you impressed, Hindy?
3: Yeah, I was. I'm a bit with Flano. And this was always going to be the test for the Warriors that I think everyone was looking forward to, whether or not they were going to be genuine grand final contenders. And they showed that they are, but it's going to still take a lot because the way, yes, they won the game and they won it probably, not going to say convincingly in the end, but they gave the Panthers some opportunities and the Panthers took those. And it was only the fact that I think Liam Martin was offside by half a metre at the end there. That could have been a totally different ball game. So, great to see the Warriors win. The fans over there are awesome, but it was also a good test for the Warriors, and they've proven a lot of people wrong that they are up for it. And it was a physical game. Flano said the forward pack was physical. They went after them and got stuck in the middle. I think they made 21 metres off the first set, the Panthers, with the ball. Yeah. And I've never seen that before with the Panthers forward pack. So, yep, they're definitely grand final contenders.
0: Flano, just in terms of the comeback from the Panthers, how does it happen? Were the Warriors, were they gassed, or did they just take their foot off the pedal a bit? Because once that started, that comeback, it was seemed inevitable that they were going to score each time they were down there.
1: Yeah, well, it's just possession. In the first half, the Warriors just dominated field position and possession. As Hindy said, defensively, they were coming off their line, and the first set was a clear indication, 21 metres that they made, and that's hard to do against Penrith forward pack. And they just consistently did it. I thought Aaron Clark was outstanding. Yeah. He was really good again. And in the modern game, field position and possession is so hard to get back. You know, to get when you get the football, you know, a couple of metres off your try line, and then you just got to fight hard to get to the 40 or 50 and get a decent kick in, and then you hopefully they can get a six again to start getting some attacking kicks in. And but Penrith just couldn't get off their try line or out of their end, and you know, one of the best kicking games in the competition in Nathan couldn't just get there. And eventually they wound it back, and in that second half they made a real good late run for it, but it was all too late.
3: It was one of the, I thought there was a lot of the, one of those games for the Panthers as well, that the Warriors would have an offload out the back, or the ball would hit the deck, a Panthers player would go and dive on it but miss it and knock on.
1: It
3: seemed to be one of those games for the
1: Panthers. Slippery conditions over there as well.
3: Slippery, but just whatever the Warriors did, the Panthers tried to fix it. They'd make a mistake, and it'll be six again for the Warriors. But mind you, they did get away with a decent forward pass, which was
0: the Lindsay Smith forward pass. How does that happen?
3: It was fractional. I just instantly went play on. That's not forward.
0: Exactly. Not only is it forward, it's a penalty. Yeah. And he's already standing in front of him.
2: It's crazy.
0: And just to show it, emphasize it, he took a step back over the line so you could see just how far forward it was.
3: It was the best forward pass I've ever seen.
1: Oh, I think it's up there, that's for sure. You know what else I loved about the Warriors? It's Halasima, Leka Halasima. Wow. He's a back rower, and a couple of weeks ago, me and Luke Keary were talking about it, and we're going, I just don't know about putting him out in the centres.
3: Defensively?
1: I think a little bit of both. But that run, he bumped about five players off. And
3: sent Nath flying.
1: Sent Nathan into the first row. I just love watching him play. Obviously, it's mostly offensively when he's got the football, but he's such an athlete, and he's big and strong.
3: And he's an aerial threat as well, because he can get up there and bring the ball down. Like, he's an impressive – how old is he, 20, 19, 20?
2: 20.
3: He's an absolute freak. To go from – and he can play for – I think his debut, he came on and played in the front row.
1: Yeah, he did.
3: And made a break similar to that as well. Yeah, he's
1: – he can play everywhere.
3: He's phenomenal. Phenomenal. Freak.
2: I see what you see, and I hear what you're saying, but it's my job to ask the questions that you don't want to talk about. Well, Leka Halasima and Ali Laiatawa, do you reckon they're chinks in the Warriors' armour as far as experience in big games, defensively strong?
3: Well,
2: when those high pressure games come, and Kalen Ponga's sweeping around the back, and he's coming at Leka's, you know.
3: Well, Leka got beaten once last night. I'm back on the inside. We overchased a little bit hard, and I think it was the fullback, Edgar, beat him back on the inside and scored a try. But
2: that's the only thing that concerns me.
3: You're coming up against one of the best shifting teams or outside backs going around, and I didn't think it fazed him too much. Apart from that missed tackle, I thought he went all right, and that was going to be my concern as well, having such a big unit. But he's so mobile. I thought he handled it very well.
2: And I suppose I asked the question because I can see what the Warriors are doing in recruitment. So it's clear to me that ultimately, and we probably already know this, that Leka's future isn't in the centres. It's moving to the back row, or maybe the forwards, the middle when he gets older.
3: Maybe 5'8".
2: He could do anything. They're talking to Sebastian Chris, a centre from the Raiders. They've already signed Will Warbrick and Grant Anderson. So they're looking at strengthening this back line than what it currently is. And so I'm thinking, clearly they don't think they're the finished product at this moment, and is maybe that the chink?
0: Well, they've also moved on from Luke Metcalf, and he wasn't bad last night either.
2: He was incredible.
3: In attack. I thought that was a bit of a chink in defence.
2: Right.
3: If we're talking chinks, I think that was a...
0: We don't have to burst everybody's bubble.
3: I know. Outstanding with the ball. And this is with a glass half, because I'm thinking he got run around a couple of times last night when the Penrith were coming back. So he's missing that little bit of leg speed out there. And I thought the Panthers saw that and found that out and used it well.
1: Yeah, and I think, with Leka, he's got to have these moments. Like you said, he got beat back on the inside shoulder. But he's got to learn from those things, and I'm sure he will. In relation to Metcalf, I agree, Hindy. Offensively, he was fine with the footy, but sides are going to go at him. And listening to the Warriors coach, he's no guarantee to be there come semi-final time. So it's interesting. He's got an opportunity now. He's got to just do it more week in, week out, especially for a run into the semi-finals. And if the Warriors keep playing like they are, it's hard for him to play poorly because they're winning. So opportunity for him.
0: Well, let's have a listen to what Andrew Webster had to say when he was asked that very question, whether that number seven suddenly belonged to Luke Metcalf.
19: No, mate, I've got no opinion on that at all. I just thought he was good. I want to celebrate Luke. He deserves praise tonight. But, yeah, I'm not thinking future, certainly on game day. There's too many twists and turns to worry about that right now.
0: How can you resist him? He scores the try. He does the Christ the Redeemer stance there. Looks sensational.
1: I think there's more to it. I think, obviously, defensively, there's, you know, listening to Webster there, he's not convinced. I like the way that he approached it. Hey, it's not the time to talk about it. He's played one good football game. There's plenty of options for the Warriors coach. And then sort of just...
2: He beat the premiership favourites, Flano.
1: Yeah, he didn't. The team did.
2: Well, he was in the... He was in the team. He was in control of it.
1: I'm not having a shot at him. I'm just saying he's played one good game and the coach has even sort of hinted that, hey, keep doing it for the next couple of weeks and you get your opportunity. And that's what he needs to do. Well, everyone needs to do that, David, you know?
3: Yeah, because they've been travelling all right without him, haven't they?
1: Yeah, they have.
0: So Tamari Martin's, a couple more weeks? A
2: couple more weeks. It's a hamstring injury he suffered in training on Thursday. Mm-hmm. So Metcalf didn't have any sessions as far as the first grade offensive structure is concerned. He was straight into the team. He spoke post-match to Sky Sports, Tone, about having a chip on his shoulder.
0: Yes.
2: With motivation. He said sometimes as an athlete you need a motivation, you need a reason. And yes, I held on to some of the hate that came his way.
0: He felt hard done by.
2: Yeah. He said his post-match celebration was Jude Bellingham.
0: Yes, that's right.
2: From Real Madrid in England, who had watched at the World Cup. I go the other way. I say he's the man. He's the X factor that they need. Speed. I love there was a play there, probably about 20 minutes to go, and he just kicked long, and he just went for a full-blown kick chase just to try and bury Penrith in the corner. I like that when he plays tough.
3: He got run around, though, didn't he?
2: We got stepped, but his teammate was there.
3: I know what you're saying. But I don't think they're going to go wrong, whoever they choose. Like, Metcalf, he was outstanding last night. He was good. And you say the team on the side, but there was a lot of individual brilliance from Metcalf. His kicking game was great. That last try at the end was pretty good. So I don't know. I'd still like to see a few more games out of him to see how he goes. Yes, he's back in the squad, the starting squad. They've won the game up against a quality opposition. But I need a few more games
2: out of him. They play the Broncos next week, and he'll get another crack.
0: Yeah. And you look good in red and white, probably. This is the Saturday Scrum.
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0: Well, thanks to Thirsty Camel. Thirsty need drinks fast. Your favourite bevy is just around the corner at Thirsty Camel. So camel on down to your local Thirsty Camel bottle shop for unseriously good deals. Shane Flanagan, the week after you've beaten the team 82-12, is it difficult for, or is there a chance that the team can walk into that next game just assuming that the tries are going to roll on?
1: Possibly. Possibly, but I don't think Trent Robinson would have allowed that to happen at the Roosters. I think listening to one of his press conferences that they enjoyed it, the win, because it doesn't happen often. No. You got to celebrate that, and it was probably just a little bit harder than a training run, really, for the Roosters. But I think he would have got them down straight back into work, and it's too important at this time of the year to get wrapped up in yourself. And he's an experienced coach, and they've got experienced players in their football team that wouldn't have got too carried away with that. You know, 82 points.
0: Yeah.
1: Let's just move on.
0: And Trent Robinson, as that experienced coach, would have enjoyed that result last night much more than the 82-12.
1: Oh, without a doubt. You know, last night's game was, you know, a real arm wrestle, you know, semi-final type football. You know, the Dogs could be in the semi-final, so it's always good to play a team at the back end of the year and, you know, test yourself in a few areas. And, you know, I think Trent Robinson, you know, they're still fine-tuning their game. And I know it sounds crazy, we're around 23 and we're still fine-tuning, but... your style changes over the years. The combinations change. Obviously, injury comes into it in the roster. But I like what I saw last night from the Roosters. As I said, I think Daly Cherry Evans and his relationship with Walker is coming together. Their forwards are just so powerful. When they get on a roll, we saw what they did at the Cowboys. But even last night, they are hard to handle. And you need, if you're going to go and play the Roosters, that's the first thing you've got to do is stop that forward momentum. Because they get a quick play of the ball, Reece Robson's quick out of there, and they just scream through that middle part of the field. So, real big job defensively if you're going to play the Roosters.
3: Yeah, still not convincing, I thought, the Chooks. But they're sitting in first, so it's so weird to watch because you look across the, you know, you look at their team sheet and you look at who they've got in their side, and you kind of think these guys should be, you know, flogging sides.
1: James Tedesco regularly. Didn't play either.
3: I know, Teddy, but you got Cody Ramsey in there who's.
1: Good player.
3: He's outstanding. Yeah, he's a speedster. But you kind of think, well, when are they going to get it right, the Chooks? But they're still sitting in first.
0: Like the 82-12 doesn't count.
3: No, you know what? That's it. But then you come back and you should be kind of doing that again. The Dogs, they did well to come back.
2: Had that performance,
3: you
2: know, in Newcastle, Hindy.
3: The Dogs had the lead.
2: Cherry Evans had to kick a, just by, they beat the Knights by a point. The Knights were devastated at the time. that what you're referring to? This inconsistent.
3: They have been all year.
2: Inconsistent wins, if that makes any sense.
3: Yeah, they've never really kind of gone on a bit of a run or a roll. But
2: well, that's seven straight. But it is seven straight, but it's not seven dominant.
3: Yeah, I'm trying to.
1: Hindy, is it because of seven what you said dominant? At the start?
3: They won 80, but they're just not. I know they've got more in them, and they just haven't clicked yet. That's what I'm thinking, and they're still sitting in first. I'm not, like, I'm not a bag, and I'm trying to say that they're not going. Be very aware.
1: Is it because what you said at the start? You look at the names on the team sheet, and you expect them to go better.
3: I think so. Yes.
1: Well, sometimes that's hard to do. You know, like on paper, they've got a great football team, without a doubt.
3: And people are going to be listening to this, going, "They're sitting first." Yeah. And I get that. I think they're going. I think there's more in them, a lot more in them. And when they do get it right, which may have been the Cowboys the other week. That's what we kind of, I'm not 80 points every week, but I'm expecting those bigger score lines with who they've got in their side and what they can achieve. And again, they're still sitting in first.
1: I'd buy grand final tickets if I was a Rooster supporter.
3: Yeah.
1: They'll be there.
2: Yeah, they're my grand finalists. That squad, that roster, you don't have that much experience, that level of experience, that level of rep experience, and not be confident that you're going to knock.
3: And I'm sure they are. I'm sure they are confident. Yes. And Lindsay Collins will be better after the run. Mm. But he's been out for he's been out for weeks, hasn't he? Yeah. Lindsay Collins.
2: Almost
3: so
2: a month.
3: Having him back, I thought Fekete, the young back rower, goes I think good. He's starting to really find his feet there on the edge.
1: Teddy rested.
2: I think Tupou out had me concerned because no team in the entire competition scores more tries from kicks than the Sydney Roosters. And so Tupou being such an aerial threat, I just thought, wow, that's – and they're not flush with depth at centre and wing, the Roosters. So I thought Toops' out was significant, and I was interested to see how they handled it. They handled it fine.
1: Dave, I know you're not a fan of kick tries.
2: No, I'm not.
1: You don't like them?
2: No, it's cheap.
1: But if you've
2: I didn't say cheating. They're just cheap.
3: 4 points is 4 points.
1: Mate, if you've got Tupou out in your wing, I'm kicking to him.
2: I'm surprised from you. Why do you work your backside in the middle?
3: Yeah,
2: and just wait for your half just to kick it to the tall guy in the corner.
3: What are you proposing? As long as they're scoring points.
7: I see Mark Long and Mitchell Marzi do some amazing things. That's entertainment.
2: I like watching it. I just think.
3: What do you think? Is it similar to a?
1: You want to have 3 points for a kick try?
2: I wouldn't mind.
3: What about a dummy half barge over try?
2: Let me put it.
3: I find them worse. Yeah. I find them very bad.
1: When you score,
2: let me put it this way: Flano gets the Dragons running up the hill at Mount Ousley in October, trying to get these blokes fit as anything, right? Yeah. Just it all starts today, boys. This is where our journey to the grand final begins. That's
1: you weren't there.
2: Yeah. Right? And then, you know what? Doesn't really matter because guess what? You lose the grand final because the half kicks to the tall guy on the wing who jumps over the short guy.
3: But you got to get down
2: there.
3: So
2: all that work.
3: You got to be able to get down there to kick across there.
1: You've got to get the kick on the money. Right? There's so much skill to it.
3: Yeah, they've still got to come down with it. And that's a skill in itself. And I don't often.
2: I love Marky Mark. I just said how big a blow to
1: Milky
2: is.
1: Yeah. Milky Jenkins.
2: Are you just something
3: so
2: cheap
3: where
2: about
3: do we
2: it.
3: See the smaller winger in the game today? I'm thinking Brian Tyler.
2: Well, they've become so explosive out of the backfield. So influential.
3: Okay. It was just a question.
7: So you're together, you've I'm come sure up with a 3-point try, a 3-point kick try we're going for. I like
2: it. Are you coming with me, Tom? I know you're coming with me, Tom.
7: Yeah, I am.
2: Well, 3 points.
7: Well, I suffered through the grand final when Melbourne, St. George.
1: Can you put that as Dave Riccio's idea, not my idea?
7: You were just, facilitating. Yes. I get it. What about the Doggies? Jacob Carraz scores a couple of tries. Lockie Galvin, a nice individual try. They looked like they were back,
2: looked like they were home, to be honest. Yeah,
7: and now, I mean, for them to go through, it's just getting tough.
2: I think they'll be extremely frustrated. I think they'll be annoyed. They need wins. Yeah. They need wins. And that one was on the table for them. And they let it slip through individual error. And unfortunately, it came down. One of those major errors was from a kick try that Connor Tracy just wasn't able to field under the high ball. And you can't be doing that in the big games.
3: No, and I thought when the Chooks hit the lead again, you could see the panic in the Dogs, and that's how they sort of played in the end. A lot of passes went to ground.
2: Yeah.
3: They kind of see a little bit of frustration between the team themselves. but I think that was still a good turnout for the Dogs. I thought Burton on the edge. I think he's found his. I like him as a centre. Crichton, a few times he got away with a couple of passes that probably may have been picked off. His kicking game. He took control of the kicking game for a while, which I thought was a bit strange. I thought, you know, Galvin's got a great kicking game.
0: Well, so does Berto, who hasn't been kicking at all. He had a couple of kicks last night, but he hasn't been, by and large, putting the big roosts in at all.
1: Yeah, and he could still do it at centre. You know, they just probably need to work it into their game a little bit. I just think the Bulldogs, when, you know, we sit back, whether they make the semi-finals or not, when we sit back at the end of the year, I would say the loss of Kickow and Jacob Preston out for a period of time. As soon as Kickow come back, the Bulldogs started to get some form, and obviously Preston going back over to that right-hand side, just a way better football team. Yeah, I'm still not sold on their halves. Obviously, Galvin, you know, he's a genuine first grader, but I'm just not quite sure of his partner.
3: Mm. That's fair enough. Yeah,
1: he's the best centre in the world, and now we move into 5'8".
2: But Flano, they were on the way to winning that game with Crichton in the halves, and they've gone pretty well with him in the halves.
1: Yeah, they're a good football team. As I said, I think the two back rowers are world class. They're just super players. You know, their fullback, obviously he was involved in that try that they scored, but I still think they're a missing link there for him at fullback, you know, especially that threat out the back. You know, if they had a Kalen Ponga or, you know, one of these young fullbacks that are running around at the moment, that takes the Bulldogs to another level.
2: What don't you like with Crichton at 5'8", and who would you have there?
1: At the moment, he's probably their best 5'8". At the moment, but I just don't. Obviously, they think he's a good 5'8". Whether they think he's a long term 5'8", I'm not quite sure, David. You know, you'd have to ask the coach. But he was a world class centre. Sometimes you move a player out of his favourite position or his best position to solve another problem, but you actually create another one as well. So it's really interesting. I think Hindy's right with Burton in the centres. That's his best spot.
3: Yeah, he seems busier. But that was the thing.
2: He just looks fast.
3: Was that what they moved Crichton to six? Crichton wasn't getting any ball in the centres.
1: Mm.
3: And they thought, you've got this explosive centre out there that's not touching the ball. He needs to touch the ball.
1: Mm.
3: But then you want to see him run the ball when he's in six a little bit more, because he was a little bit pass happy last night. He's big, strong, fast, elusive. Take him on. Take him on a bit more.
2: Yeah. I really don't think we'll see Burton play 5'8" again.
1: Hindy, you talk about that.
2: Really?
1: His strengths being big, strong, and his running game, but you put him at 5'8".
3: But he needs to get the ball more.
1: Yeah.
3: Well, that's the only way he was going to get the ball, if they moved him to the six.
1: Yeah.
3: Because he wasn't getting any ball in the centres. And he wasn't.
1: Fair point.
3: And he doesn't come around. He's not one of those ones who would come around looking for it too much, because he'd park himself on that edge and he'd wait for it, but then they weren't getting it to him.
1: Well, Dave, you know yourself that they actually moved him to fullback for a while last year.
2: They
1: had him at centre, had him at 5'8", put him at fullback.
2: Well, he'd play the game at centre, then 20 metres out he'd play a fullback role and sweep around the back.
1: Which wasn't a bad idea, because they got him involved, as Hindy said, got him the ball. They put him at fullback so he could touch the ball on both sides of the field.
0: Yeah, big game for the Bulldogs next week when they take on the Bunnies, who are down towards that bottom of the eight position where the Doggies would love to occupy. We'll come back, wrap up the hour with the quiz on the Saturday Scrum.
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9: And, of course, a very exciting time for this.
10: Welcome to Tony's Spotting Quiz.
9: All right. You know, the operation, know exactly how it goes. I'll need you to have your names as your buzzers, if you wouldn't mind testing those for me, please.
11: Flano.
12: Nathan.
13: Metcalf.
9: Yes. Nice work. All right. There's a few different themes going on in today's quiz. Very short. What's the name of the ground the Storm and Manly are playing at in Perth today?
13: Metcalf.
11: Plano.
9: Yes, Metcalf.
13: Ooh. HBF Park.
9: HBF Park is correct. How well do we know Perth? Perth is named after the city of Perth in what country?
12: Nathan.
9: Yes, Nathan.
11: This is a
12: England.
11: Guess.
9: Close, not quite England. It's Scotland.
12: I was going to say that was my second choice.
9: You don't get a second choice in this game. There's in Perth, Western Australia, there are a lot of ups at the end of town names in WA. Yelling Up, Wagga Up, those. What does the up mean? No ideas?
11: No idea.
13: No.
9: It means place of.
13: Place of.
9: So Yelling Up is place of caves, and Wagga Up is place of emus. Exactly. Cricket is back. Australia's about to play two tests, one in Darwin, one in Mackay. Against who?
13: Metcalf.
12: Findy. You said Metcalf.
13: You go.
12: Is it Bangladesh?
9: It is Bangladesh.
13: Bangladesh.
9: Okay.
12: Can't wait for that. Cricket season. Yes.
9: Absolutely. And I'll give you 1,000 points if you can name a Bangladeshi player.
13: Oh, wow.
12: Muli Dilrian.
9: Is
12: he? You're an idiot.
9: No.
12: BJ Singh.
9: Yeah, I'll give you 500 points for that. Who won the Alan Border medal? Come on.
12: Nathan. Yes. How many? Travis Head.
9: Travis Head did win the medal. Second year in a row, Alex Carey and Starkey were second and third. It is Indigenous round. This is a mental telepathy question for you. Who was my favourite Manly Indigenous player?
12: Hindy.
9: Yes, Hindy.
12: Cliffy Lyons.
9: Exactly.
12: Just read your mind.
9: Absolutely. Funny, was Ricky Walford... Far before you, did you play with him?
14: No, I played with Ricky, yeah. He was at the Dragons.
9: He was my favourite.
14: Yeah, what a player. Yeah, I'm still involved in rugby league. He was down at the Dragons this week, I think, for Indigenous Week. Great man. Yeah. Still fit and healthy. Yeah, great man, the old Ricky Walford.
12: Is that the same? Is that when you used to wear shin pads? Is that the era? Is that when you had shin pads?
14: You know, you are silly.
12: It was shin pads, wasn't it?
14: I didn't wear shin pads.
12: You wore shin pads.
14: Players did.
12: It was a hooker
14: when you were
12: wearing shin pads.
14: Before my time, they did wear shin pads.
9: Shin pads, shoulder pads?
12: You had shin pads in. I've seen photos.
9: The Perth Bears, and we are going to get to the look at their jersey and so on in a minute. Big shout out, though, from them to North Sydney. Which former North Sydney Bears halfback and hooker released this single?
15: We got work to do, looking for it. Work so hard.
13: Oh, I'm going to guess here.
9: Get to the chorus.
15: Everything I need. Take me to the top.
12: I can picture his face.
9: Face. Yes, Metcalf.
13: Steve Martin.
9: Oh, so close. You mean Steve Martin from the American actor?
13: Martin Short.
9: Steve Martin Short. No, it was Jason Martin.
13: Jason Martin.
12: He had the hair, didn't he?
9: He did have
13: the hair.
12: The boyish looks.
13: Yes,
12: bit of a hard job.
13: Steve Martin.
9: We're running a little bit late. This is the Saturday Scrum.
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18: Hey there, Stephen Zoyce with you. Luke Metcalf has silenced some critics and led the Warriors to a 28-12 win over the Panthers last night. Missing Tamate Martin, the Dragons-bound halfback put his name in lights with two tries and a sublime conversion performance. Metcalf telling Triple M Footy he was eager to prove his worth.
19: I'd be lying if I haven't been chomping at the bit to get back out here and do my thing. If anyone knows me, I'm a footy nut and I can't sit still if I'm not doing what I want to do. So, yeah, got a lot of ambition and, yeah, I was glad I got to come out here and play my game and, yeah, hopefully I can keep doing it.
18: And the game heads west today. The Storm set to face Manly at HBF Park, the Savo. It also comes as the Perth Bears unveiled their jersey yesterday, paying homage to their North Sydney roots.
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18: 14 degrees at HBF Park in Perth for later the Savo, where we are counting down to the Storm and Sea Eagles as Triple M rocks footy.
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5: Just a couple of hours till kick-off. The Storm taking on the Sea Eagles. My name's Tony Squires. I'm with Nathan Hindmarsh, Shane Flanagan, and Dave Riccio. And Dave, I'm very keen just to sit back and let you explain to me what has happened during this week with Mr. Volandis and the idea of the media cop. What does this mean for those of us who cover this great game of ours? Need to say the word great, obviously, more often. But what is the story? Obviously, there's talk about things, people who have conflicting interests is one thing, but there's also the way we cover how positive or negative we are. Yeah. What is the real story here?
6: With the new broadcast deal, the historic broadcast deal that the NRL was able to achieve with Channel 9 and... Mm-hmm. Fox Sports, beat DAZN. There is included in that contract a positive coverage condition, right? And my understanding is there was one in the previous contract too, and it's basically just parameters around the game to ensure that the game is covered and commentated in a positive light, but that doesn't mean we can't stand there and debate every issue or situation in the game. It's merely parameters. I think there's a feeling within the game at times, and I say this respectfully because I can watch and listen to every platform in the game and love it, but there are moments where commentators in the game, including myself, we do get things wrong. And so the NRL feel as though there should be parameters around that. There should be... a responsibility from, be it commentators or personalities within the game, to get things right before they say things, and that could include things like all three of us or four of us having a visit to the bunker one day, seeing how it operates, going to a referee's training session, see how they operate, see the work they put in, have a greater understanding to what is going on in the game as opposed to just being a pundit from the sideline, having a say without that depth. And the rule changes too, Tone. There's so many rule changes going on, and at times we do get it wrong. Now, that's one element. The other element is there are people within the game, commentators in the game, that are aligned with clubs that have says on issues that shape their club in a better light. That's fact.
7: Yeah. When you say commentator, you're talking about calling or just magazine shows.
6: So like
7: just
6: my understanding. Just so that
7: I'm on Matty John's show last week.
6: Yeah.
7: I had an affiliation with Parramatta.
6: Yep.
7: You know, I played there.
6: Yep.
7: I don't now, but I played for them.
6: Yep.
7: You're talking about saying boosting them week in, week out.
6: Well, I don't think anyone can stop you.
5: A bit more Matty being involved with it financially with the Titans.
7: Well, he knows he's not allowed to say anything about the Titans.
6: Yeah, there you go. So,
7: yeah.
6: So as I said, those parameters are all. It's invested shareholders, people invested in the football clubs, and people with senior positions in football clubs also holding media positions and pushing a particular narrative or agenda against the NRL, against a significant moment in the game.
5: There's no problem with that. I have no problem with that. I have a huge problem with the notion that if you say something that is viewed as negative,
6: then
5: somebody else can come and say, well, no, I'm sorry, you can't say that. That's Trumpian.
6: Yeah,
5: next, we're going to have the statues around the SCG plated in gold. Just honestly,
6: I don't think that'll happen.
5: The gold bit? Or the idea, and the
6: I
5: idea
6: that
5: anybody
6: done.
5: Can have the power to then go to the media organisation who employs this person who has said something that is negative and saying, well, that person's job is under threat. That's purely a not. I mean, Joseph Goebbels is going to be hosting NRL 360 next. How do you...
6: Tone, the only thing I would say to that is don't forget the broadcasters signed off on this contract. So they've agreed to it. They've agreed to it.

0: They've agreed that they will dismiss somebody
1: I don't think it'll get that far. I really don't. I don't think anyone's going to get sacked.
2: So if I bag the bunker, just say Thursday night, then again Sunday night, then following week Thursday, yeah. night, and then I get a tap on the shoulder.
0: Don't leave us out Saturday afternoon.
2: Yeah, and Saturday, of course, on Saturday afternoon in here, like I did just previously, about decisions about putting blokes in.
1: I think you'd probably get a call and say, Hindy, what's your point here, and what's your knowledge of the bunker?
2: If I keep going on about it, what's the repercussions then? Do they have the power to knock on Triple M's door or SCA's door or Fox Sports door and go, he can't be on air anymore, he can't be on the show anymore?
1: I don't think they'd go that far. I think there'd be a conversation first on why you're saying this when the game's ruling a such and such decision differently to your opinion.
2: I think our positive view on the game outweighs what we say negatively across the board.
1: And I don't think the NRL are arguing that.
0: Yeah. Who's the media cop? Paul Kent? Who are we?
1: I don't know. No, not as yet.
0: Who? So they don't.
1: I'm not aware.
2: I wonder if there's auditions for the media cop. Do you get a big stick?
0: A role that you'd like.
2: Or a taser?
0: Is there a uniform?
2: Yes. And is it tight?
3: Brian Fletcher.
2: You want Fletcher to be the media cop?
3: Everything could get through.
2: For a little bit of the old, here's a bit of cash on the side.
0: But Flano, and seriously, I mean, everybody feels, a compunction to promote the game. There's no doubt about that, without being a propaganda arm of the game.
3: Yeah, and I find it hard, and just listen to Dave struggle to, really get it across the line, what it's about.
1: I don't think there's one clear example that the NRL could say that's what we're talking about. I think they're looking for an overarching understanding that as media commentators, not let's be positive, media commentators, we play a major role in the game and how the game is viewed. Mm. I don't think, again, I'm not going to stop having an opinion on whether I disagree with a particular ruling out on the field. I think there was a state of origin moment, if you're a Queensland fan, where it was considered that the Blues knocked it on, Bostock's touch, as if we're not going to dissect that to the nth degree.
3: Also, Dave, they were talking about people in the media having links with clubs. We look at the, Foxtel, Channel 9, in here, most of those panels are filled up by ex-players because they're experts.
1: Yeah.
3: So how can you not have an affiliation with it? We heard Jonathan Thurston just comment on, he was with the Cowboys. Mm. I'm sure he's not on there banging on about the Cowboys all the time, it's hard not to have a link with the club or links with clubs. So we go right through the media. It's the professionals in there. They're either come from, your point of view, from a journalist point of view, or usually they're ex-players.
0: Yeah, absolutely. And I think people don't want to lose that. I mean, that you created history with the Sharks. Why would you ever try to hide that moment? And that's part of who you are.
1: I'll give you a great example. If we recall, it was post-match, might have been State of Origin 1, where Phil Gould was sitting on the panel with James Bracey, and Phil Gould was asked for a particular response in relation to the match itself, and this was prior to the broadcast deals being struck. Phil said to James, "I don't want to get you in trouble." Now, Gus was biting his tongue, and I firmly believe that largely this, the airing of this clause, of which has made it to the press, I think it's largely based around significant figures in the game like Gus Gould, who can get quite
2: influence.
1: Yes. Yeah.
2: So we're,
1: which is an indicator. Him going quiet.
2: So we're sweet flannel.
1: Yes. Him going quiet.
0: People don't listen to you.
2: What are we talking about again?
1: Him going quiet after that State of Origin was the greatest indication of all.
0: Yeah. That's still, I still don't get why anything he said really has potential to affect James Bracey.
1: Clearly his bosses thought so.
0: What, they'd spoken to him already? Sure, well, perhaps he was thinking it would affect. That was before the broadcast
1: the deal
0: had
1: struck.
0: Been signed.
1: That's right.
0: Yeah.
2: What was he going to say?
1: That it would have a detrimental effect if I come out and go on a complete rant and Bagathon here. That will impact Channel 9's ability to get the broadcast deals done.
0: Okay, so just again to make it clear in my head, the networks have signed off on this.
1: They have. It's agreed in the
0: happy
1: deal.
0: So there will be some kind of figure or system whereby there will be a monitoring of what people do and say. And
1: that's
0: will be
1: about as easy as you could explain it, Tone.
0: Okay. All right. I look forward to
1: all
0: it.
1: All the best.
0: And just again to Mr. Vlandis, my father was the superintendent of police, so I'm very happy to take the role.
2: Oh, so you think you should...
0: I think I'd be the perfect person.
1: I now know why this was on the run
2: sheet. Superintendent
0: of police. And a lay preacher. So in the Squires family, if you're bad, you weren't just going to hell. You're going to jail on the way through. This is the Saturday Scrum.
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14: Let's cast our mind back to Thursday night. The Cowboys 30 over the Titans 8. We'd be a little bit careful here or we might hear the siren from the media cop with this game of footy. It wasn't the greatest. But Flano, we talked about the Roosters and how they recover from and the next week go into after winning 82-12. The Cowboys were on the receiving end of that flogging. So then as a coach, were you the kind of person, would you have played the video? Or you go, let's forget about that and just move forward?
15: Definitely. I would have asked some of the players to go and have a look at their own game, their tackle technique and so on. But the overall systems and structure would have got nothing out of it. It was more about their mindset and their attitude. The Cowboys, it would have been a real nervous coach this week, sitting in that coach's box, you know, at the start, like, what team am I going to get this week, you know? But I thought the Cowboys come out with the right attitude and intent. Disappointing the Titans, but very disappointing. Yeah. So. A nervous coach. It would have been, I know it was a short turnaround for him, but it would have been a long week for him just thinking about what's just happened to his side. And, you know, I think in the end he was really pleased that it was a short turnaround. They could get back out there and sort of show us that they have got some spirit and courage and attitude and a bit of pride in the team.
14: Did you ever have to sit through a horror video session?
16: Nothing like that though. Look, the Cowboys would have had to if they did do a video session. But those games happen. I know it's in the record books now, and it's not a nice look. But I thought they turned their game around quite well. And we saw last week the Cowboys v the Chooks. You know, Scotty Drinkwater probably had one of his worst games. Their forward pack was soft in the middle for the first time in about a month of footy.
14: Yeah.
16: They just had one of those games, unfortunately. And they came out against the Titans, and they started quick, they started fast, they started aggressive. Tamuola scored that first try for them, and they went on from there. The Titans, on the other hand, they had a few changes before the game. I think Lachie Elias went to the bench, AJ Brimson back into the halves, and I think that kind of upset Campbell a little bit in the way that he's been playing. I thought Jaden Campbell was very quiet for his sort of where he has been. So yeah. I think that kind of threw everything out a bit there with the
15: Brimson's not a half. They keep trying it. Not a half. It's a waste.
16: Josh Hannay said no, he's quite happy with him in the centres prior to, you know, during the week, and then all of a sudden on game day comes out and swaps everything. So I thought he's not a half there. As Flano said, they've been there, they've tried that. I thought maybe AJ's bit of exuberance, his excitement, and he's always thereabouts. He's
15: off the cuff
16: sort of play. Yeah, and he's always around the ball, AJ. So I thought that may have been a bit of the reasoning why they put him in the halves, but they were never there, the Titans, unfortunately.
17: Hard to get a read on the Cowboys because
0: that's the anticipation, that they bounce back after the Roosters win and looked after the Titans. They play Parramatta next. And Grant, I suppose, if they're to be in this finals race, these are the games they should be winning.
16: Yeah.
0: It'll put them in.
16: Well, that's it. And they've got a bye in there as well. I think they've got the Tigers and they've got the Raiders to finish.
0: It's a pretty good run home.
16: Yeah.
0: I don't know. There's just something I'm just not convinced with the Cowboys. That Tommy Dearden injury is clearly a major.
15: Well, the last 2 weeks wouldn't have helped you if you didn't want to be convinced.
0: No, yeah. I don't think
5: anyone thinks they're going to be a threat to win the competition, do they? They'll make the eight, but I just don't think they're not going to make too much of a dent come semi-finals time.
16: You don't think?
5: I don't think so.
16: Yeah, I'm unsure. I think on a good day for the Cowboys, I think they can. I'm not going to say they're going to win the comp, but I think they can make a dent. I think they can upset a few sides if they get in there. But
5: imagine if they come up against the Roosters week one, week two of the semi-finals. Yeah. Well, week two, they've won one.
16: Bit of head noise.
5: Yeah, a lot of head noise.
16: But that'll be the thing. They'll be just going, let's shut down Walker. And then all of a sudden Teddy pops up White pops up. So, yeah, that would be tough.
15: How far is Tommy Dearden away from being back on the park?
0: He's still a couple of weeks. Yeah, that was that weird that injury in the leg that no one had heard of before.
15: It's down the side of the
0: front of the calf.
15: Front of the calf.
0: Yeah, bizarre. Mm.
16: It's not the quiz, is it?
0: No, I was waiting for Tone.
15: I'm going to call that the shin.
0: Tone, you could feel me staring at you waiting for your
15: absolutely
0: official
15: my medical
0: diagnosis.
15: Yeah.
0: That's right. Yeah, Doctor
16: Squires. I'll ring my hip surgeon.
0: Yeah. Yeah. But no, look, they desperately need him back. Again, boys, I don't know what to say about the Cowboys because they're very enigmatic. I think that's the best way to put it. They looked after the Titans, so they should, but they haven't done any favours for me as far as proving their premiership claims.
15: All right. Well, the Cowboys, they're there in the mix and more than likely will play finals footy. It's quite weird, isn't it?
16: Well, you only have to get in there. Yeah. You never know. You know, and I'm not going to say it, but we 1 year I finished eighth, didn't win the comp, but we got there.
15: Yeah.
16: So you just never know. You never know.
15: Swimmers in the outside lane say, if you've got a lane, you've got a hope.
16: Well, I like that.
15: Yeah.
16: It's going on a T-shirt.
15: So let's grow.
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12: It's all getting very, very real for the Perth Bears. During the week, there was the reveal of the jersey, which for those who have been waiting for a long time who are North Sydney Bears supporters, they would have been very happy because there it was, the black and red horizontal bars. Well, I thought it looked great, but maybe I'm old school. What did we make of it, Heine?
13: Look, it was old school North Sydney Bears, wasn't it? So if you are a Bears fan, you'd be happy with it. I would have liked a bit more pizzazz.
12: You like pizzazz in a jersey?
13: A bit of pizzazz.
12: Yeah, like a tradition. But
13: like anything new, it takes a while to get used to, doesn't it? Like you see a new car model come out, and you go, I don't really like that. And then as you see more of it, it grows on you and you end up liking it.
12: But this wasn't a new car. This was like seeing a P76.
13: I know. Yeah. Look, yeah, I didn't mind it. I wasn't going, whoa, what a jersey. Mm. I was going, okay, North Sydney
12: but
13: Bears jersey.
12: Surely there was an imperative to tie this club
13: there had to, be.
12: To North Sydney and to that piece of history, so therefore giving them, you know, something that's kind of a solid base, not dissimilar to the Sydney Swans, who they still have at the back of their collar, they have the, you know, South Melbourne Football Club written there, and that connection, they still get a big fan base when they play in Melbourne, and Sydney embrace them as well. So there's the hope that Perth community will embrace them, but then they play over here, the North Sydney fans are there and loving them.
14: I liked it. I thought it looked strong, and also, you know, once that jersey's out there, it doesn't really sort of clash when just quickly thinking about all the other jerseys out there. It'll be really bold and strong, and it doesn't clash really with, you know, in the 20 teams, it's hard. Well, we saw the game the other night. I didn't know who was playing, but it's Titans. But I thought it was strong and powerful and looked good.
12: Yep.
14: Good start.
15: Yeah, it had to be the red and black, didn't it? I mean, that's unfortunately whether the design, I don't know what you would do with the design.
13: Just pizzazz it up.
15: With a bedazzler. What I will say is there is an away strip that looks closer towards the North Sydney Bears Citibank jersey. You remember the one with the white bars?
13: I think that's what I was hoping. What I was envisioning, I think. A little bit more of that. But that was, I suppose that was when I was watching the Bears play a bit more. So, if that makes sense. I didn't dislike it. I just thought, well, the Bears, it just was very bland.
15: Fine with it. What I would have liked to have seen is we saw the launch party was at HBF Park. They dropped the massive Bears jersey down a light pole.
12: From the old Wacker Ground, was it? Or?
15: Yeah, I thought it was HBF, but I'm happy to be corrected. Then we had a live stream into North's leagues. I don't know. I just thought there was an opportunity to absolutely flood as maybe one of the North Sydney public primary schools with just flood jerseys, drop as many jerseys into the schools.
13: Of a chopper.
15: Yeah, something like that, Heine. Like, embrace the next generation. There's so much focus on bringing the Bears back, but if you actually think of the demographic, it's everyone's old as far as Bears fans are concerned.
12: No, that is true. There's a lot of fans who've never heard of them at all.
15: I would have thought they'd embrace the younger generation, particularly in and around the North Sydney community, by just getting those bazooka guns and just shooting 1,000 jerseys into the schools and letting the kids be part of it.
12: So too in Perth. I mean, you've said before that they haven't been selling Perth as a destination enough for players.
15: So do it in Perth as well. I wanted footage where kids were throwing the jersey on. Not suits.
12: Mm-hmm.
15: You know what I mean?
12: Yeah, yeah. No.
15: And this jersey, to the Perth Bears' credit, is worth $6 million in sponsorship. It's the richest jersey in the game. They're killing it as far as the suits are concerned. But now's the time to start beating the drum and getting a fan base excited, and it has to start with the kids.
14: Dave, I'm not sure about, you know, jumping jerseys out of a helicopter or whatever, but the kids today, and my grandkids are the boys, and they at the moment they love the Wars. They'll wear Wars jerseys because they're winning footy games. Mm. It's either winning footy games or a superstar.
15: You've got
14: to have a superstar.
13: Yeah. Reece
14: Walsh. They'll sell jerseys when they get a superstar, whether at North Sydney or in Perth. But at the moment, you know, you're talking about age of a supporter base. Well, if you want young kids and that involved, that's what you need to find.
15: Yeah, it's a good point.
12: Have they any chance of getting a superstar? There has been an addition in terms of, is it a 20% increase outside of the salary cap to get a marquee player?
15: And talking to the right people as of this morning, there is genuine optimism about still getting a marquee player. And so to Flano's point, that would create the biggest drum beating that you can find. You need a billboard player, and that's what they probably just don't have at the moment. I think they've got an okay roster, some very good young talent that will take a couple of years, mixed with opportunity players, people that haven't been getting.
13: Yeah, but this is a
15: Tyron Wishart.
13: They need to hit the ground running.
15: Yep,
13: that's the tricky thing for the Perth Bears. You know, because they're based in Perth. Yes, it's not a massive rugby league community. There are rugby league fans over there, of course, and we've got all the old rusted on North fans back here. But they need to hit the ground absolutely on fire, running, winning games from early in the season. Otherwise, what's it going to be? Because we can't afford a side in Perth not to be winning games.
12: Yeah. But at the moment, let's be honest.
13: The saving grace is that they're a new side.
12: Yeah. But let's be honest, because they're not going to hit the ground running that fast.
13: Because of who they've bought?
12: So far. I mean, unless there is going to be that marquee player or players. You look through that, you've got a list up there, and there's a list of what they assume would be, at this stage, a team. Mm. I mean, it starts with Mason Barber at fullback, and who I know very little of.
14: Yeah, I've watched him play. He's going to be a good player, a real good player. But whether he's ready next year, like he'll take, he really needs to play some NRL this year, and he's not going to get that opportunity.
13: Didn't they come out saying that's he's going to be their marquee player?
14: Well, he could be, Hindy, but to ask someone who's going to make his debut in the NRL next year to be
13: a marquee player,
14: straight away, that's
13: pressure,
14: a big ask.
13: They put the pressure on him early, though, coming out and saying that. Yeah. Mm.
14: He is a good player.
15: Junior Barlow is one that they're definitely trying to chase from Parramatta. They've put down a significant offer. I think he'd be a terrific pickup for them. He's a good leader, clearly a rep player, with experience that would give them punch up front. Then it's the likes, these are the names.
13: Yep.
15: Tyron Wishart, Nick Meaney, Toby Sexton, Jack Cole from Penrith, Sean Russell, Gima Chibisaki, Sifa Talakai, Scotty Sorensen, Liam Henry, Josh Curran, Mav Geyer, Morgan Smithies just this week announced from the Canberra Raiders. Building a squad, probably just need to nail a marquee.
13: What is a marquee?
14: Like a tent.
13: he's back. He's back.
16: I think it's the name on the front, the name that sells the show.
13: Yeah, okay. All right. Because I see marquee as someone scoring tries, setting up tries, hands on the ball. Like for me,
14: the Benji Marshall, those type of players.
13: Yeah.
15: Bruce Walsh, Callum Ponga.
13: Those sorts of players for me. So I think that's what they need to be looking for is someone
14: they're
13: who's
14: hard
13: going
14: to
13: be. Find, I get that. I'm not saying it's going to be an easy job, but that's what they need. Someone who's going to.
15: Jerome Luai for 1 year would have been all right.
13: Well, he would have been a marquee
16: player.
13: Can
16: he really be a double marquee for two clubs?
14: It's an interesting.
15: Is there a rule where you can't be double marquee?
14: I'm sure there is. Dave, it's an interesting one. Do you think the Perth Bears, time will tell, but when we look at the last side to come in the Dolphins, they sort of hit the ground running, had Wayne.
13: They beat the Chooks round one, did they not, when they first came in and no one gave them a chance?
14: They've sort of excelled very, very quickly.
13: Yeah. Without a marquee?
14: They have got some now.
13: I know, but we were thinking when they first came in, they don't really hoot. They
15: Amoso Tabuai-Vidoe was on the wing for the Cowboys.
13: Yeah, but they
15: wanted an opportunity.
13: Smart, though, didn't they? Yes. Because they were.
15: Herbie Farnworth hadn't hit the ground running like he.
13: But we all thought they'd get like a Munster or something like that.
15: Well, they tried hard.
13: Yeah.
16: Okay, so moving that, so they start very, very shortly. Then, of course, it is PNG the following year. So they've started well in terms of recruitment. We don't know how they're filling out the full roster. Are there enough names? Because now Peter Vlandy is saying that perhaps a 20th team, and broadcasters seem to like the idea because of the number of games, I guess.
15: Yep.
16: As soon as the following year.
15: 2029.
16: Is that not totally rushed?
15: Potentially, but.
14: Potentially where it is also.
15: Without the pathways and development locked in?
14: If it's a New Zealand side, I think there's enough young talent to go around. And obviously, if we give them 2 years lead into it, another New Zealand side, they'll get there. With Simone, their talent. Within the NRL, we're sending players to Super League at the moment. We look at the Dragons, they've got three or four players departing going to Super League next year. I'm sure, I know for a fact, one or two of them would love to stay and play in the NRL. So I think there's enough players. You go around every club to get another side, sprinkle of experience and then youth and then opportunity. The 20th side, we always sort of throw out that there's not enough players. I think it's a load of rubbish.
16: So you build the club, you have the club, and the players will be there.
14: Yep, build it and they'll come.
13: Mm. Kevin Costa, well done.
14: Mm-hmm.
16: What if we build it in Japan, which Eddie Jones has put it out there, and apparently Peter Vlandy has said he really loves a left field idea, which is terrific and truthful of what's happened for him over the years. The notion of Japan, it's a huge market. They're rugby, and he's a coach currently of their the rugby side, which plays the Wallabies today. Is that just something that's too far-fetched?
14: I don't think it'll happen while you and me are around. Yeah. I think we should, obviously, if there is a market for it, we probably need to go and play a game there, take in and see how that goes, to see the interest. Eddie would know if it could take off. He's been there enough. Whether they're too much into their rugby union and it'd be a battle for a couple of years to actually get it up and running, I'm not quite sure, but it's interesting. We want to take the game to be a global game. We see in the English Super League that still struggling. I see their major sponsor. It's our last year, so that could be a major problem for the game in England. So I think we've got, you know, Peter Volandis, we've talked about, are we going to buy the Super League? David probably know a little bit more about that, but I think that's probably our next, you know, we go outside of Australia and New Zealand, that we start to need to look at the English Super League. How can we help that?
15: Yeah, that's on the cards, and the NRL have been in talks in the last week with the English Super League about buying in. And they've been informing all the club CEOs that this is a genuine opportunity for the NRL to help. Peter Bland is on a mission to make this a global game. And to your point, Tone, Japan suddenly popped up as a potential location. But I think for Japan, more so the potential of playing a game in Tokyo. When we talk about global round, Tokyo's been discussed as a potential. We play Vegas, we play Tokyo, we play in England. And Dubai has also been raised. So, yeah, as I said, PVL believes the greatest growth for this game is internationally. And I reckon off the back of this World Cup, I think this World Cup will be so important for the game to showcase that.
13: Well, how's Vegas gone for us?
15: 1 year left in the deal.
13: Yeah, and has that gone as well as we'd hoped, as in regards to getting the overseas market? It was, well, obviously the American market with their, I suppose, the viewership over there.
15: Yeah, the global, the app that you can use to watch NRL overseas has grown exponentially on the back of Vegas. And that they're considering that a major win when you think about it, that you have to pay for that app and what it's done in the US.
13: And the city of Vegas want us to go for longer.
16: Yeah, they want a huge amount of money.
13: Yeah. But they want it to continue. From what I'm hearing.
15: Absolutely, yeah, they do, yeah.
13: They've absolutely loved it.
16: All right, still back with those expansion teams. We're talking about PN and PNG, and we've all talked about the tax-free dollars and whether that is such an advantage. Mm. Wayne Bennett has come out and said, in fact, it likened to salary cap rorting that, you know, cost Melbourne Storm premierships.
15: Well, he did. What he said was, he said, as a game, we are transfixed on making sure this is a level playing field, that we all play under the same cap. And when we don't fall under the same cap, things happen like the Melbourne Storm, like the Canterbury Bulldogs, and we come down and we strip premierships off them. And so his point was, why are we bending over backwards here for a club to actually operate outside the salary cap, outside the same rules that the Eels have, same rules the Dragons have? Why are we doing this? And they're the questions he was raising. Look, the NRL are pretty staunch on it, and I would argue the horse has bolted as far as Wayne's concerns are concerned. They're not going to backflip on them, and they're not going to take away the tax breaks. Look, there are some club CEOs that said they weren't aware of the tax breaks that would be forthcoming after receiving the $4 million. Then the NRL are refuting that, absolutely. They're saying, of course, they knew. I can see Wayne's point of view. I can, because he's operating under a different salary cap.
13: Well, at the same time,
15: something had to be done to get players to PNG.
13: Well, he's got a few players off contract. So you kind of think if it wasn't salary cap exempt, you wouldn't have got players. I don't think you would have got players to PNG. In all honesty,
15: yep.
13: It would have been very tough to get high quality players to go over to PNG. To help start that franchise off, if it wasn't tax free, it just they wouldn't have got them.
14: Yeah, I agree. If you're going to go to someone in the game, I think Wayne is one to go to because he doesn't have he has a bit of self interest sometimes, but he's always respectful for the game.
15: Yeah.
14: The thing that I probably agree with where he was heading is, and I think it's 10 years, Dave, this agreement, tax free for 10 years.
15: Yep.
14: I agree with Heine. So we need to find a happy medium that they wouldn't have got the players there if they didn't have this advantage, the tax-free advantage, but for 10 years?
15: Yeah.
14: You know, once they're set up in 3, 4, 5 years, it should stop. You know, we shouldn't have this. So they're going to have this for another 10 years. That's a long time to have, basically twice the salary cap that we've got.
15: It's massive.
14: Strange.
15: I'll double check that, Flano. I've got notes here that suggest that he's for 4 years only.
13: I heard 10 years as well. But it's more than just the rugby league, isn't it? It's about what's happening up there in regards to who's coming in, who's building infrastructure. Yeah. Very political. So it's a little bit bigger than just the game of rugby league, but yeah, it does. It's a huge advantage for them, obviously, and you can tell by just who the players.
14: But you're right, Hindy, that if they didn't have that, they wouldn't be able to attract players.
13: No
14: chance.
13: I don't think you'd see Jerome Luai going up there if he wasn't earning, you know, $2 million.
16: Yep. Big games this afternoon, big games tomorrow. We'll come back and have our first look at those on the Saturday Scrum. Thanks for Thirsty Camel.
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16: Tony Squires, Nathan Hindmarsh, Shane Flanagan and Dave Riccio with you on this Saturday afternoon, heading towards kickoff at 3 o'clock, the Storm taking on the Seagulls. Well, let's have a little peek at who we think will go well there.
15: And hey, Tony, just before sorry to interrupt the great man, Flanagan was right, it's 10 years.
16: You're really wrong.
15: No, he's always.
13: For the tax-free.
15: For PNG, 10 years worth of tax breaks. In relation to contracts.
16: And he's also right that that is a massive advantage over that time.
14: What would the salary cap be in 10 years' time, though?
15: We don't even know what it is yet, Flano, to be honest.
13: Well, house prices
15: in this current broadcast deal.
14: If we go,
15: ratchet clauses are being included in contracts because they haven't worked out the CBA agreement with the players' union as yet.
14: It could be anything. And to have that advantage over every other club, I agree with Hindy. I think they need it for the first 4 years. Post that, back to even playing fields.
16: All right, well, even playing fields this afternoon in Perth, the Storm and the Seagulls. Cam Munster returns.
15: He does.
16: That is huge bonus
15: massive.
16: For Melbourne.
15: It is massive. I found this a very difficult game to tip. I've lost a little bit of trust in Manly of late, and probably on the basis of no Turbo still. He did go close. He's done some training. He's looking much better, Turbo. I anticipate he'll be back next week. But I'm genuinely... Because we haven't seen Melbourne in these situations previously, it's hard not to believe that they're going to continue this rut of form. It's that they will bounce back. And I feel as though, as I said, I don't have trust in Manly at the moment. I'll go the Storm.
14: I like the Storm. I think you've got to play really good football to beat them. They just don't go to games and see what type the opposition turn up, what type of team turns up. You've got to actually go there and beat them. Munster being back. I think it's going to be a big day for Manly. Manly have got to win. If they don't win, I feel that it's all over for them this year.
13: You're a very tricky one, this one. Because obviously we all know Manly aren't travelling the best and Storm aren't either. So I think this is going to come down to your big game players, really, in your Munsters and your Jamal Fogarty's as well. So that's going to be a big game for those sorts of players to try and control this game. It's going to be some clutch players, I think, going to be involved in this game as well, just to try and get the opposition across the line. So this is, for me, this is a toss of the coin. It's a toss of the coin. And I think at the moment, you got Wishart still on the Storm side, Faolongo at fullback there, who has just been outstanding. I'm leaning towards the Storm. I am leaning towards the Storm to beat Manly over there.
16: All right. Craig Bellamy, of course, has announced that he will coach again next season.
15: Yeah, he did, Tone. I think that's important that Craig ripped the Band-Aid off there, so to speak, because there's been a lot of suggestion and speculation, effectively, of what is he going to do. And I think it just takes the noise of Billy Slater out of the room for a little bit, for next year, certainly. And I think it's good. I think it's good that Craig has declared that he's definitely going to be the coach next year, but he did say it's almost certainly going to be his final season as coach of the Storm.
16: Yeah. All right, never any lack of motivation for the Battle of Brisbane with the Dolphins and the Broncos, but you'd on paper say that the Dolphins have much more to play for.
14: Oh, yeah, without a doubt. They'll be too good for the Broncos, I feel. Too many points in them. They've had their moments, the Dolphins, but they're starting to get their best players back. Close to their best team on the park. And I think just the amount of points that the Dolphins will score will be too much for the Brisbane Broncos. But I expect that'll be packed. That'll be probably a big crowd up there.
15: It's sold out.
14: Yeah, what a game. And especially when you know that the Broncos aren't going to play semi-finals, to still sell out that stadium. That's how good rugby league's going at the moment.
13: That's true. That's true. For me, I'm going leading towards the Dolphins. I think the Broncos, they've had one of those seasons. They just couldn't back it up. I think they're gassed mentally, physically. They had to put a lot into getting to that grand final last year, and I think that's taken its toll on them this year. They've had some injuries as well, but I like the interchange bench for the Dolphins. You know, Kurt Donoghue, Plath, Tommy Gilbert, Kafusi coming off the bench there. They don't lose anything when there's an interchange there.
15: Yeah.
13: You know, you see some sides that'll... Once they make their first changes, they lose that little bit. And I think with the Dolphins, they actually gain some stuff. They gain a bit of momentum. They gain some skills, some speed, having those blokes come off the bench. And they're always creating those sorts of players. So Dolphins for me.
15: What's really interesting is Thomas Duffy starting in the halves with no Adam Reynolds is out with concussion. And it really starts to enter the debate and the discussion about what the Broncos look like over the next 4 weeks and whether Michael Maguire goes with Duffy for the remainder of this year, or does Adam get his? I'm sure, you know, I would anticipate Adam gets another run, but at the same time, we're now looking towards. I can't even believe I'm saying it. The Broncos already need to start looking towards next season.
13: Yeah, well, why wouldn't you? You know, Pezzett's heading up there as well, is he not?
15: Yep.
13: Playing the halves, so Yeah.
15: Ezra Mam, Thomas Duffy, and Jonah Pezet would be the shootout for the halves next year.
16: Well, Ben Hunter's still playing, though.
15: He is.
14: He'll be a backup hooker, you would think.
15: Mm, yeah. 14.
16: Surely Adam Reynolds, or does he not? Does he get the opportunity if he is fit enough to play those games out?
13: Yeah.
15: He should.
13: I think so.
15: He's done too much for the game for the Broncos.
13: Yeah, 100%. He's a champion little half, and he's won a comp with them last year. Mm. He's won comps at other clubs. So, look, he deserves – it's always nice, regardless of how your club's travelling or your team's travelling, to finish on the field with your last game, with your jersey on. It's kind of owed to you a little bit for the effort he's put in over the so many years he's been playing for.
14: What was your last game?
13: Against the Dragons, yes.
14: And he kicked a goal?
16: Yep.
13: I got to kick a goal. Right. We got flogged by the Dragons. Not sure what the score was, but I'm pretty sure it was Benny Hornby and Dean Young's last game as well.
14: Oh, right, okay.
13: So they were, and Luke Burt's as well, of course. So we were meant to be at Paris Stadium, but they knew because there was four of us retiring. So it was kind of a big game. So we got just over 50,000 at ANZ, or what's it called now?
15: A call.
13: Yeah. So we got 50,000 there to get flogged.
16: You had
13: another kick a goal.
16: You had another couple of hundred in a bar in Bali because that's where I was watching that game.
13: You didn't hang around. You didn't come to the game, Tane.
16: I was in Bali. I couldn't. I was there for a
13: it was a special game.
15: Mad Monday had started for Tane.
16: Yeah, it absolutely had. Speaking of Mad Monday, we get into our final hour of the show next on the Saturday Scrum, doing it all for Thirsty Camel.
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4: Hey there, Stephen Zoyce with you. A nervous wait for Penrith and skipper Isaiah Yeo after the star suffered a suspected pec injury in last night's loss to New Zealand. It's a massive blow for the Panthers' premiership hopes and could also put Yeo's World Cup campaign in doubt. Triple M's Shane Flanagan says it's a huge setback.
14: I just can't see him winning if they don't have him on the field in big games. They've won football games without Isaiah. The players have filled in, Liam Henry and so on. But I just don't think in big semi-final football, grand finals, if they haven't got their best forward and their captain on the park, it's going to be very, very hard.
4: And Kurt Mann's facing two $1,000 fines after being charged by the NRL Match Review Committee. Teammate Harry Hayes and Roosters star Victor Radley also facing fines, while Panthers centre Paul Alamotti's also been charged over his lifting tackle.
3: 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It's what footy fans want to hear.
5: Clear skies in Sydney today, mostly sunny, a top of 19. Showers increasing tomorrow, 19. A shower or two Monday, 19 the top as well. Bo Ryan is giving away his brand new Mazda BT50 to win Bo Ryan's wheels. Keep it locked on 104.9 Triple M.
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16: Frank Flanagan, Dave Riccio, Nathan Hindmarsh and Tony Squires with you on this Saturday afternoon, and it's about time to catch up with our friends from Ladbrokes, and Ryan Cook joins us. G'day, mate.
32: G'day, fellas. Thanks for having me on. How are we going?
16: Very well, thank you. We've just been talking about these games today, and certainly the first one. I mean, we all had high hopes for both the Storm and the Sea Eagles, and they've been up and down, but more down of late. Who do the Ladbrokes punters think will get that crucial win this afternoon?
32: Yeah, look, it's a bit of a tricky market to try and dissect here. There's been some good money for Manly to keep their season alive with the Sea Eagles into $1.65 here at Ladbrokes. The neutral ground, though, in Perth does complicate things a little bit, though, from a betting perspective. So if you fancy the Storm, you can take $2.25, and the line is a very slim 2.5 points.
33: Yeah, g'day, Cookie. Lehi Hopewadi has already crossed for 14 tries this season. Where is he sitting today to score the first one?
32: Yeah, he's great value, considering that record, $13 in the market. Jason Saab and Moses Leo are the two single priced favourites, and then you get into Suafalongo at $10.
13: Righto, Cookie, this is where it counts, mate. Mm-hmm. Can you build us the same game multi, please, mate?
32: Yes, I sure can. I'm going to take Manly to win outright here off the bye with fresh legs. I think this could be a high-scoring game as well, so I've thrown in Tolu Kula to score any time, and then I'm going to throw in Falongo as well any time. So those three legs combined, we're getting a good little $7.12.
16: Love it. Ryan Cook, thanks so much.
32: Good on you guys. Thank you so much.
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35: Doctor, doctor, give me the news. I got a bad case for loving you.
13: This has got it all.
16: It has. Dave Riccio, you are up, my friend. Let's begin with what's going on with the Bunnies and Campbell Graham.
15: Well, the Bunnies need to find wins now.
16: Yep.
15: They're in this race for the top eight. And it's just another significant injury for Campbell Graham. He is out of this match tonight with a calf injury against Parramatta. Campbell's had an unfortunate run with leg injuries of late. And yet it's another significant blow for the Bunnies' outside backs. They've just had this upheaval in their back line all year. And it's Jai Gray that has been named on the wing. Mm. By Wayne Bennett. I don't know what you guys think of that, but geez, that's...
13: He's done it before. I think he did it against the Knights, and he was up against Dom Young, and he did an outstanding job against Dom Young, who is another probably 6 foot taller than him, and handled it very well, got underneath him, didn't get him outside. And Joe's got pace. He's strong. Yeah. So I think that's doable. The thing will be, again, it would be the... But he plays fullback, so he knows how to get under a high ball.
15: Yeah, he does, yeah.

0: terrific for them. He's been a really good pickup. But it's a pretty delicate. They've got a big lot of players off contract. Tellus Duncan's their priority right now. They want to get him done before November 1. And then you move to next season, it's the likes of Jack Whiten coming off contract. So they do have plenty of decisions to make, yet they have taken a very patient approach. They've been quite upfront with the player and manager that, sorry for now, but we want to see what it looks like, how your back end of season goes and what it looks like if we get through the finals. The other one's Latrell Mitchell. Guys, he remains a week-to-week proposition. Still no definitive timeline on when he'll be back. For South Sydney fans, I'd love to be able to give you some news that he's back next week, but it's undetermined.
1: Dave, the bigger thing for South, for me, is soft tissue injuries. They just seem to have that many hamstrings, calves. You know, when we get Graham now, he's out for a couple of weeks with a calf strain.
0: Yep.
1: That's probably the biggest issue for South this year. I know they had an issue with it last year. They had a lot of hamstrings and calves, but it's continued this year. The loss of star players for soft tissue injuries has got to be a concern for South Sydney.
2: Did they do an investigation into the field? Did they train on their training facility?
0: Yeah,
2: I thought they were doing an in-depth investigation there because of all this soft tissue injury.
0: Heffron Park,
2: yeah. Anyway, maybe it's just one of those things that happens.
3: Aren't you the turf expert?
2: I am, but only the turf. I don't. Whatever goes under it, drainage, you know, all that sort of
0: irrigation.
2: Stuff. There's a lot of stuff that goes underneath the turf.
0: Yeah.
2: I'm more of a grass man, hydroponics. That sort of stuff. Cooch, buffalo.
0: Yeah,
1: soft leaf.
2: Bit of soft leaf, yeah.
0: Medicinal?
2: I do love Queensland blue. It's a very soft cooch.
3: It does have that kind of...
2: And it's got a smoky blue, and it's very soft to the touch. Great grass.
3: Love it.
2: A lot of people don't like it.
0: What animals like to eat that one, 90?
2: Yeah, I don't know. Not sure. Not many, I don't think.
0: Have you got that? You haven't got that grass laid in your backyard?
2: No. I don't even know what's in my backyard. Bits of bindi, fireweed, thistle.
3: Love it. All right, if South's had some injuries to deal with, what about the Tigers? What's the are they lined up to go through surgery? What's happening?
0: Well, the Tigers will be over the moon this week because they've got the bye, and we haven't spoken about them.
3: Mm.
0: And they're earning a week off at the moment, but post-match in their most recent loss, Benji Marshall spoke about the potential of players going for season-ending surgery. And in that category would be the potential of Adam Dewey. He has a shoulder issue. And so too Jareem Buller, who has a shoulder issue. My conversations with the club in the last 2 days indicate that they want to get through their next game, lookout tone, against St. George Illawarra, before then assessing whether it is time to pull the curtain on a couple of players as far as surgery is concerned. So we're at least another week away, Tigers fans, before we learn whether, as I said, the likes of Dewey, the likes of Jareem Buller go for surgery.
3: All right. Well, the story that's been intriguing me during the week was the possible clash between the NRL Grand Final and a service with the Pope.
0: Pope Leo
3: arriving and, you know, a service at Randwick Racecourses.
0: Yep. In 2028.
3: On the same day as the grand final. Now, correct me if I'm wrong, but there's been talk that perhaps there could be a movement of the grand final. Surely not.
0: There is. The NRL are considering all their options, is what I've been told.
2: Why?
3: Are they thinking it's not going to fill up, that suddenly people are going to be all with the Pope and not going to the grand final?
2: Catholics, they love their rugby league. So we know that. So, yeah, but that's what I don't get. It's over at Randwick. Pope's going to be at Randwick, is he not? The grand final is later on in the day at Homebush.
0: What about hotels? Roads?
2: Are they expecting many people to fly into
0: 100,000.
2: Australia?
0: 100,000.
2: To fly in and see him or just to be there at Randwick?
0: To be there.
2: Yeah, I don't think there's going to be. I think there's an issue at all.
3: I think there's been in Sydney. I mean, I remember we had Olympics or something. There was quite a few people.
2: We started the season early that year, though. Remember? Yeah, it was no rugby league. It was awesome.
3: I'm just talking about the capacity.
0: They're keeping their options open. They're not closed to the idea of taking the grand final to Perth, Brisbane, or Melbourne. They've played the grand final only once out of Sydney in the COVID year.
3: Yeah.
0: You know, that's only once in 118 years.

0: So they're saying that they might go to Perth.
1: Yes. WA Premier Roger Cook was seen in deep dialogue with Peter Volandis during the most recent Perth Bears jersey reveal in the last 24 hours. Roger Cook declared he wants the grand final in 28.
0: Yeah, he did. But from my listening to Peter Volandis was there was a bit of a laugh in that, and that they shook hands on it. But the notion was, yes, you can have the grand final in that year if you are in the grand final. Now, the chances of Perth, as we've discussed earlier, being in the grand final are remote, I'm going to
1: say. Money talks all languages, Tone.
0: Yeah.
1: I don't know if that your caveat necessarily stacks up if the money is significant.
2: Oh, sounds like the FIFA World Cup. Anyway.
0: It does indeed.
3: No, we couldn't take it to Perth. No.
1: We might finally get that afternoon grand final, Andy.
3: I would love an Arvo grand final. I've always said it.
1: Absolutely, I'm with you.
3: Yeah,
1: we'll never win that argument.
3: Fire the Barbie up, and I'll be in bed by. I'd be in bed by seven.
1: He's just worried about his sleep.
3: Yeah.
1: His sleep pattern.
3: I'd have a few, and I'd be in bed by seven.
0: The daytime grand final was good. Fireworks look bad though. Matt King, the new New South Wales State of Origin coach, joins us next.
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0: Dave Squires, Nathan Hindmarsh, Shane Flanagan and David Riccio with you, and we are joined by the man who has this week been announced as the new New South Wales State of Origin coach. I'm, of course, talking about Matt King. G'day, mate.
17: Afternoon.
0: Congratulations.
17: Yeah, thanks so much. I'm pretty excited. It's been a great week. I really feel privileged and honoured that this role has come my way. I have a true understanding of how big the role is, but as it stands right now, I'm just so excited.
0: That's the thing, isn't it? The kind of the realising the gravitas of the office. Have you get a sense of that, you know, in the first few days that you've been in charge?
17: Yeah, definitely. I've been out of playing for 13 years, and it's been pretty quiet on the autograph and selfie front. Last night there was every Tom, Dick, and Harry wanted a signature or whatever, which is cool. Obviously, that's it's such an indication of what State of Origin means to the people in New South Wales. So, you know, I'm happy to oblige there. But I've got a feeling like my world has changed a fair bit this past week.
3: Kingy, it's Heine, mate. Do you know what sort of coach you want to be, or are you going to be? Are you going to be one that can have a bit of a laugh still, or are you going down the serious line the whole time? Well, how's the best way to approach it as a coach? I've got no idea. That's why I'm just asking.
17: Yeah, Heine, you've got to be yourself, mate. So obviously I've been guided by so many great humans in my life, mate. Started off with Bellyache and Madge and Robbo the last few years, but I've also sat beside Craig Fitzgibbon, Jason Riles, Justin Holbrook, Adam O'Brien, Michael Checker, all these guys at the Chook. So the one thing that I've come to know, mate, is you need a set of principles, obviously, mate, and you get after it that way. But at the end of the day, Hindy, you've got to be yourself. So I'll take lessons from all of those guys. But, you know, Hindy, we've known each other for a long time. I do look on the positive side of things of life, I must admit, mate, and that'll be my default setting. But I'm also pretty clear on when a group of men decide to achieve something together, you need to be really you have to be aware of any bad eggs or a rotten apple there, mate, who might upset that. And if that's the case, Hindy, they're in my bad books, and I'll get after them.
3: Yeah. So has that been you'd be going back to the? I think it might have been a few years ago we had the no dickhead policy. Is that what you'd be? Is that how you'd be treating it?
17: Yeah, that in a nutshell, Hindy. But I must admit, like, how many dickheads did you come across at that level, mate? Like, that's the least of my worries, I must admit.
3: Oh, one of them just become coach of New South Wales. None, you're right, Keane, absolutely none.
17: Yeah, so the character and the talent, that's the least of my worries, mate. Having the boys having a mindset to get after absolutely every single game is the biggest challenge. And then the other part of the role, Hindy, is making sure that the people in New South Wales fall in love with, well, not fall in love, that their passion for the jumper becomes deeper, that they love the players. And as a state, we all get behind a common cause and we get after the Queenslanders every chance we get.
18: G'day, Kingy. Flano here. Firstly, congratulations, mate. Well deserved. You talk about the role. You know, a lot of people just look at, you know, oh, he's got a good job. He's only got three games, you know, a 9-week period basically to concentrate on. But the role is much bigger. Can you just give us a little bit of an insight about what you will be doing? You know, you talk about New South Wales, the country, and you're from the bush, how you'll get back in there and what the role entails.
17: Yeah, there's two parts to it, Flano. Obviously, the footy part is really clear, mate. Like the greatest priority I have in my new role is to pick the best 19 players for game one, and I won't be taking my eyes off of that. But I don't think we've scratched the surface as to what a New South Wales head coach the role actually looks like, and I'm talking about being a part of the pathways and the women's program, the grassroots bush footy. I really do see some space to really grow the presence of the New South Wales coach in those areas. And if there's a country championships going on in Tamworth or Lismore or Wagga, mate, I want to be there. I want to be down there and hand out trophies or potentially do a coach the coaches night or be at a sportsman's lunch to raise money for the local club. I do see that as part of my role. And I think, as you said, mate, that's the country boy coming out in me. I'm, you know, from Casino, 10,000 people, and I remember exactly what it was like to have someone, you know, an NRL player or a trial match in the area or something like that. It was like Christmas. It was like Santa Claus turning up. And, you know, I think that's the greatest way for me to build a continued passion into the jumper, and I'll be getting after that as much as I can.
1: Kingy, Dave Riccio, congratulations. What an awesome opportunity for yourself and your career and your family, like, to go on this journey. One thing I know covering the Blues is it's more than just the head coach. There's support staff that make a series win. You now have a hole in your staff, well, on the surface it looks like, due to the fact that you moved from assistant to the head coaching role. Would your great mate here, Nathan Hindmarsh, be any chance of joining the stable? however, I do say that with a warning. He gets a few players offside because he tells it bluntly.
3: Yeah. I don't mess around, King. You know that.
17: I do. You're a straight shooter, Hindy. You always have been.
1: Have you settled on your staff, Kingy?
17: Well, mate, I am looking for a back row who exclusively runs at little halfbacks. So,
3: well, look no further, Kingy.
17: If you know a Blake Dave, I'll get his details. But
18: he's got a sore toe at the moment.
3: Yeah, turf toe.
17: Oh, he does. Does he? Bloody hell! That's gout, Hindy.
3: Yeah, well, I did Google what gout was this morning when I woke up. It's not gout because I can still touch it.
17: But yeah. I do need to replace myself, mate. It's a good question. I don't want to give too much away, but there's a couple of guys that I really want to speak to. I'll get that done in the next little period because I do want us to get together a little more often than we have in the past. And I'm not talking about serious team selection meetings. I am talking about potentially getting together and having dinner one night, potentially stay the night and just have some good times together. I want to get that done as soon as I can.
19: You talk about the passion and that desire to beat Queensland that is in all of those New South Wales hearts. Yet there's still a lot of respect there. I understand communication with Queensland coach Billy Slater was pretty close to the announcement.
17: Yeah, it was. I wanted to give Billy the respect of hearing it from me than through the media. Billy and I have known each other for over 20 years, and we didn't live together in Melbourne, but we travelled so much, obviously playing at the Storm, and we roomed together for 5 years straight. So Billy and I achieved a lot together down at the Storm, but we played against each other in State of Origin all of those years ago, and I've been on the New South Wales staff the last few years. So I've competed against Bill as long as I've known him, to be totally honest. So I said the other day, it really can coexist, a friendship and a relationship, and then the absolute want to do your best for your team, which is going to cost, you know, hopefully Billy next year. So that can coexist, a friendship and a competitive nature. Two guys can get both of that done in life. I'll still love and respect Billy Slater long after I stopped coaching New South Wales.
19: Will you be involved in any kind of the golf competitions that's among the players during the camps?
17: I am the world's mate. We had a golf comp in the last series. I turned up in my thongs. So, unless it's a putt-putt course, I'll let the boys take care of the golf.
1: Hey, Kingy, now that you are, I know you're not wearing it yet, but you effectively are wearing the New South Wales cap. You can have an overall opinion on other issues and incidents in the game. There's a significant injury potentially to Isaiah Yeo. Now, he's been an influential figure for the Blues, but now so too for Penrith. What is your immediate reaction when you heard of the potential injury to Yeo and the impact on the Panthers?
17: It's going to be interesting to see how those guys adapt. What's the extent of it, mate? I know he's hurt himself.
1: He'll go for scans, Kingy, on a potentially torn, ruptured pec.
17: Okay. Yeah. Well, that's obviously a devastating injury for Yoey. He's such a good guy. He's a leader amongst men, Yoey, and he's done an incredible job for New South Wales the last few years. But it will have a really interesting effect on Penrith. A lot of footy goes through Yoey. You know, everyone thinks that Nathan's in charge, and he is, don't get me wrong, but he's got such a great foil in Yoey. So then that's not to mention the minutes that Yoey plays, his ability to make tackle after tackle in the middle third of the field. So hey, I'm really interested. We play those guys next week. So, I suppose I'll have a really close-up look at it next week. And, really interesting time for those guys. Let's see how it pans out.
3: Yeah, still on the Chooks there, Kingy. Obviously, you're still there running around in the blue shirt. The Sheds last night, what was the feeling like?
17: Happiness, Hindy. I must admit, mate, we weren't at our best last night. We were miles off it. But really interesting week, mate, after scoring the amount of points we did the week before. A really unique sort of thing to navigate as a coaching staff. And in hindsight, mate, I reckon we needed to treat it a bit more. You know, when you get absolutely humbled, Hiney, and you get smashed, you go back to the fundamentals of the game and the hard parts and getting that right. You know, potentially we needed to treat the North Queensland game a little bit more like that and just have an understanding of, you know, really completing high and kicking long and all that sort of stuff, because we messed around with that a little bit last night. So anyway, mate, we got away with the win, so it was happy.
3: Yeah, that's it. You know, it's 2 points, isn't it? Yeah.
17: 100%, mate, and we'll take the lessons and we just charge forward.
19: Matt King, sensational to share some time with us. Once again, congratulations on the role.
17: Thanks, boys, anytime.
19: There he is, Matt King.
3: Just with those dinners, though, that King is looking to put together, I don't think I can stay the night. I can go out. No, I've got to be home by midnight. That's just the rules. So if you're still there, King, if you're listening still, as long as I'm home by midnight from these dinners,
19: you're in.
3: I'm okay. I'm safe.
19: It's the Saturday scrum.
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15: Just over 25 minutes before kickoff, the Raiders taking on South Sydney. That doesn't seem to be the game, does it? Storm and Melbourne and Manly Warringah instead. All right, time now, though, for a bit of this action.
16: Believe it or not.
15: Believe it or not, that wasn't the game that was going to happen this afternoon.
17: I don't know.
15: Believe it or not, you know how the operation works. I throw a few ideas at you. You tell me whether you believe them or not. And
17: operation. Why? Remember the game Operation?
15: Yeah.
17: Sorry, just keep. Sorry. Yeah. How good was that game? Every time you hit the side too, it'd always scare you.
15: Yeah.
17: Wouldn't it?
15: It was a bit too much of a setup. It was like Mousetrap. You just take an hour to set the stupid thing up, and then they didn't.
18: The game was, Mousetrap. Yeah.
17: Or you'd lose the femur, or you'd lose the Adam's apple, and there's no point.
15: Did the Adam's apple come separately?
17: It was hard to get the Adam's apple out. Separately. It was hard. That was the trickiest one to get out, the Adam's apple.
19: Tane, I've got a problem.
15: Uh-oh.
19: We'll come to you for a bit of advice. I've been sending text messages and horse tips
15: to
19: someone who I thought was Nathan Hindmarsh for the last two or three years. And I've always thought, he's rude. And then when I see him, oh, hi, Flano, how you going, mate? And I've always gone, going to bring it up. Should I say something about, can you just text me back or something? But I've been texting it to the wrong person.
18: Oh. That is so good. Do we know who the person
19: is? No,
18: known?
19: I'm thinking about sending a message this afternoon and say sorry.
17: Just a shout out if your digit's ending 4144.
20: Are you signing off Flano in the text?
19: No. I just usually send text, some horse tips or...
18: Have the tips been going well?
19: Well, that person must be broke.
17: So you've saved me, mate.
18: That is brilliant. So you're texting the wrong people and you're getting into the wrong Ubers.
19: Yes.
18: How's the old brain going, fella?
19: Yeah, it's going good.
18: Yeah. All right. Believe it or not, Matt King, who we just spoke to, did very, very well there. Terrific. Matt King will win State of Origin in his first series as coach.
20: Believe it.
18: You believe it?
20: Yep.
19: I believe it. Yeah, I just love his... I haven't had a lot to do with him. He coached Kyle in one of a New South Wales rep side, and he came back and said, yeah, lovely man. And just the way he speaks, he's going to be nice and cool and calm and be planned. And listening to a couple of the boys like Heine and them talk about him, that he's a deep thinker. And I think he'd be really good for New South Wales. A different type of approach than like the Madge and so on, but he'll do a good job.
18: Is there, in terms of the coaching at that level, though, is it about just getting that group together and, wanting to go, jump through the wall, or is it, in terms of tactically?
19: Heine'd know better. Yep. I had 3 years with Craig Bellamy, and it was tough. Obviously, that Queensland side was outstanding through that period. But, from the outside looking in and just from experience, coaching experience, I think it is more about getting the group together, having the right training week, mental preparation for the game. You're not going out there teaching them, new skills or tactics or way to play. You're just getting them to gel together and be confident and have a real belief.
17: Yeah, that's pretty much it. As long as the team gels and everyone knows what their role is, and if everyone's willing to go above and beyond what their usual role is, that's the big thing. Because there's a lot of players who come from being the best player in their club at their club land, and all of a sudden they're expecting to just do the same sort of stuff. But that doesn't always work. Sometimes you've got to. Maybe you've got to sit back and maybe you've got to support someone when usually you don't support someone. If someone's carting the ball and that's not my job to support, I've never done that before. This is what you have to do in Origin. You've got to get behind the ball earlier. All these different things you have to try and do. But the main focus is making sure the side just gels. And there's a little bit of video, there's a little bit of game plan, but the rest is just up to whether or not the side gels together and they're willing to play for each other as hard as they can.
18: You know Matt King for a long time. Did you...
17: Played with King.
18: When you played with him, did you think he coach, future coach?
17: No, not really. No, but Kingy was always fun to be around. Always a laugh. We gelled straight away because we're both very, very similar. We don't take things too seriously, but when it's time to switch on, we'll get amongst it.
18: The Sideshow Bob haircut.
17: And the sausage dog body. Yeah, we had the jersey that was very tight and short and just elongated his body even more.
18: Just a boob tube, basically.
17: Yeah, I remember the first Origin. I think the first article was about him coming from being a dishwasher at a pub or at a restaurant. Now he's playing State of Origin, and he went on and I think he might have scored a hat trick.
18: Yeah.
17: In one of his first Origin games. I think he'd been a Brad Fittler medal winner.
18: Mm.
17: So he was a great finisher, but a champion bloke. Good fun to be around.
18: And you believe it, that they win?
17: If they got the good side, yeah. I think regardless of, I think Kingy will bring a good side together, which is the main thing. So, yeah.
20: Yeah, I agree. And I'm just trying to think also too what could go in New South Wales' favour or Queensland's favour next year. Am I seeing many changes to the Maroons? Tommy Dearden probably comes back into the equation. And I just think from this series, the Blues players that were blooded will get so much belief that they now belong in a Blues jersey, and Kingy gets to harness that. I think it's a great fit. Yes, they will be winning.
18: Believe it or not, then, Heine, Nico Hines will beat Hazem El Masri's consecutive goal-kicking record tomorrow. I think he sits on 32, 35 is the number he's looking for.
17: Well, they got the Dragons, so I think
18: there'll be a couple of
17: shots under the sticks. No, I'm joking. I'm on the Dragons, by the way.
18: Anyway, you've been consistent with this of late.
17: So we've got Hazem 35, Cleary's got 32, Nico. Okay, so he's just passed James Maloney, who had 31. Look, I think you'll do it. I think you'll do it.
18: Okay.
17: And it'll be this weekend, obviously. It'll be tomorrow.
19: I'm going against it, excuse me.
18: Oh, really?
19: Yeah, I'm going against it. Yeah, I'm going against it.
18: Well, because he doesn't get enough shots or because he misses one?
19: He won't get a shot. He'll get a couple of shots tomorrow, but hopefully they're all from the sideline, and I'm sure the Dragon supporters will give him heaps of support. From the
17: where's the game being
19: held?
17: Oh, okay. So I was going to say, if it was down there at Wynn, there's still a bit of a breeze there.
19: Yeah, it's tricky Cogra, sometimes down. Oh, yeah, there's always a breeze there. But it's tricky down, obviously, at Wynn. But it's an outstanding effort. Like, you know, I don't want him to break the record tomorrow. He can kick his two goals, but that's probably about it.
17: What if he doesn't get to kick one? Wouldn't that be nice? What if they keep him to nil?
19: Well, Dragons win, Nathan.
17: What if Dragons get nil? Well, what if it's nil all?
15: That's a terrific scenario. It's a terrific scenario.
20: Believe it or not, will tomorrow's scoreline be nil all?
15: Yes, exactly.
20: Look, I'm going to go not. I feel like it's, and I'm not saying he's missed it. It's going to carry over to next week's home game. They play the Raiders next week, the Sharks. So what I'm saying is, he falls. It's a tight game. I think St. George Illawarra have improved out of sight in recent weeks, and it'll be a tight contest. Local derbies will be tight contest. He'll only kick two goals, and we'll take it to Shark Park the following week.
15: Well, so you may as well just not kick them.
17: Yeah,
15: have somebody else kick the goals and wait. I'm just saving it up for playing at home.
20: Well, he kicked them last week.
15: Yeah, that's true. Believe it or not, Madge will return the Broncos into premiership contenders next season. It's a big turnaround. Can he do it?
19: They'll be competitive, but I don't think they'll play semi-finals again next year, unfortunately. Just haven't got the cattle. Big turnover. Obviously, Reynolds retiring.
20: No pain in Haas.
19: No pain Haas. It's going to take a while.
17: Yeah, this is a hard one to get around. Well, who you got there? Reece Walsh. Yeah.
19: Well, when you got your halves, you're trying to think about who's their superstars. You've got Reece Walsh.
17: That's what I'm trying to.
19: And then who's going to add to it? And
17: they're
19: 9, 7, 6. They're one sorted, but their 9, 7, and 6 is not. Mm. And that's a concern for Brisbane.
17: Mm. Yeah, I'll go with Flano. He sold me.
15: Wow.
17: They won't.
19: That was easy.
15: And of course,
17: I'm very easily sold.
15: It's big for him because the pressure will mount on Madge. Fairly early in the season.
20: Yeah, well, yeah. That depends who you talk to. Management are talking like they're going to re-sign him. So I think they will make the finals. Or maybe I'm saying they should make the finals. Because unlike Flano, they've still got enough. They've got Pat Carrigan, Tony Staggs, Reece Walsh is another one. Benny Hunt has experience.
19: For me, Dave, is that I heard that Billy Walters might not be at Brisbane.
20: Mm.
19: He's their best hooker.
20: Yeah.
19: Long while. So they need to keep him. That goes, their 9 and their 1 are fixed up. They still can't sell me on their 7 and 6.
15: All right. What about this? And it's all post what's happened this weekend, and I guess relied a little bit on injury to Isaiah Yeo. Believe it or not, Penrith won't make the grand final, Heine.
17: I'm just trying to think. Well, I've got Chooks in there.
15: Yeah,
17: I've put the Chooks in there. I'd have put them in there at the start of the year. I'm just trying to think who's good. The Sharkies you got there. The Dolphins are coming. The Warriors, obviously, what we saw from the other night or last night. This is so hard. I know I've got no answer.
15: Is really starting to hurt. It is. Isn't it? You can tell.
17: Because I really want them to. I really want to see them in there. I'd love to see a Chooks. I'd love to see the Warriors in there. I'm just trying to talk myself into
20: something. So,
15: Hindy,
17: I'm just trying.
20: Hindy said that Panthers can't win the comp without Isaiah.
17: I don't think they can get to the semi-finals. I don't think they can get to the grand final without him either. If they can't win the grand final, they're not going to get to the grand final with him.
15: You believe it, Flanner?
19: I think they can. They got one of the best players in the world in Nathan Cleary. He's a big loss, but it's going to be a real test for the other players in the team, but I still think they can get there, whether they can win it or not. If you get to grand final day, you're a chance.
15: Yeah.
20: Not for me. I think they can still get there to the grand final. I do think they won't win the comp without Isaiah, but they can get there due to a favourable draw or coming up against an opposition that has injuries. They still have Dylan Edwards. They still have Nathan Cleary.
17: Yeah, I think they can get there as well.
15: But
17: don't get to go again. Yes. I don't want to be the odd one, are you?
15: Believe it or not,
18: The Dolphins will be the first team outside the top four to win the comp.
20: Not for me. Not for me. Still, Isaiah Katoa is a gun, but he's still developing for me as a half.
18: Okay.
19: I don't think they can. You've got to be consistent. And when you get a score put on you, like what the Sharks put on them, I wonder why that happened. So
20: not the first time this year they got pumped either. Yeah, Manly put 50 on them.
19: And you can't be, obviously you're not going to win every game, but to have two big score lines put up against you, and now to the end of the season they've got to keep winning, and then when they get to semi-finals, they've got to continue. So it's going to be about an eight-week period for the Dolphins that they need to be excellent.
18: Honey, do you dare?
17: Look, I think with the Dolphins, a side like the Dolphins, multiple players have to be playing their best to win their games, to win big games like that. And they can't rely on just a Katoa to have a good game. They have to, as I said, they have to rely on three, four, maybe five players to be playing at their best. And I don't think they'll come from outside and go on and win it.
18: All right, there is your Believe It or Not for this week. We come back, wrap it all up on the Saturday Scrum.
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15: Just going to read a bit of the wisdom of Wayne Bennett, and then you three can say yes, you agree or don't agree. But he has come out, Wayne Bennett says he'll continue to shield players from the media spotlight if he feels as in the best interests of his players. I'm a bit of a fan of some of the not being available sometimes, he says. You, the media, beat them up big time. You beat them up big time and has an impact on them. There's no doubt about that. They're better off saying less and just playing football. The NRL can do it. That's punish clubs. But I'll stand behind my player every time I think he shouldn't be in the media and the limelight because of a situation that may have happened or because some journo decided he's the flavour of the month. Right or wrong?
20: There's elements I don't disagree with, Wayne. I think if there's a reason that a player, for personal reasons or otherwise, doesn't feel comfortable doing media, I can understand that. I think it's case by case. But as an overall umbrella statement that any player who just doesn't feel like doing media stands down, I don't agree at all. There's a responsibility that comes with us, with your role as an NRL player, and like it or not, you're a walking billboard for the game.
15: All right, 10 seconds.
19: Yeah, I agree with Wayne. He'll know best, and there's a lot of stuff that goes on at clubs and with individuals, mental health, all that sort of stuff. And I think he's doing it in the best interest. Just to have a 12-month ban or say I'm not doing media for the next 6 months, I think he's wrong. So he's got it half right, I think.
15: All right, you're just going to tend your toe. That's where we have to leave you. Maroon is ready to call Storm the Seagull as Triple M Rocks Footy.
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13: And a very good afternoon. This game, of course, taking place in Perth. It's the Melbourne Storm versus Manly. Lots of details to come. Lots of people turning up in their Bears jumpers, which is absolutely fantastic for rugby league on the west coast of Australia. Kickoff's not far away as Triple M rocks the footy.
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13: Welcome, yeah, this game coming to you from Perth. Melbourne taking on Manly. We do it for Ream Hot Water and Maccas. Manly have lost their last 4. The last team they beat was, in fact, Melbourne. As they make their way out onto the field, we welcome in Shane Flanagan.
17: G'day Maroon, g'day Josh, g'day everyone. Yeah, it's a really important game for Manly. I think if they don't get this done today, their semi-final hopes are over. And for Melbourne, I'm just amazed that no matter who they put in that purple jersey, they seem to do a job. They compete really hard, and if they're going to Manly going to win, they're going to have to go and beat this Storm side. They're not going to hand it over to them.
13: Well, Grubby, welcome into you too for Saturday afternoon rugby league, mate.
18: Afternoon, boys. Afternoon, everyone. Yeah, Flano's right. This is a big game for Manly. They just need to stay in touch with the eight. They've just had such an up and down season. You know, we've seen the growth of Fosball, and you know, I feel it's ever since the loss of Luke Brooks that they've sort of come back crashing down to earth, and it's a bit of a statement game for them. I'm excited to see Brandon Wakeham come back. I know he's not a guy we talk about a lot, but when he was playing nine, plenty of intent out of nine, and only a small guy, so let's look for him to fire today. And for Melbourne, Hayden Watson, second game, gets to partner up with Munster. Be interesting to see who takes the reins there. And as you said, Flano, it's just such a Melbourne style of team. Like last week's effort against the Dogs, absolutely no chance, no players, but it must mean so much to put on that purple jersey.
17: They just work so hard. They've got systems and processes in place, and no matter who wears the jersey, they just compete. You know, today, big game.
13: Thank you, Flano. Now we've got the welcome to country. It is Indigenous round.
19: Kaiawanju, Burla Nunukan, hello and welcome to you all. Ngantikirikiri, Nganyunga. My name is Olman. I'm part of the Noongar language group. I'm very, very happy to welcome you all here, players, spectators, everyone involved. Burlu is the name of the area, Wajak is the name of the family groups, and Noongar is the language group. May the good spirits be with us, bring all the goodness and health and safety, and good luck to everyone involved and all the players as well and officials. So I'd just like to play a bit of Didge to kick it off.

0: Wanju, everyone. Welcome. Yeah,
1: good job. The man's name is Olman. He's a Western Australian, a local in the Perth area, and he's done a wonderful job on the Welcome to Country. Let's go down to the sideline, welcoming in Triple M NRL for the first time ever, Matthew Lucas.
2: Thanks, Maroon. Look, never a good sign when you're driving in this morning and there's lightning in the horizon, but the sun has come out right as they've run onto the field today. 50 mils they expected over the weekend. Well, they got it this morning, but now that field looks primed for a big Melbourne Storm home game here in the Bear Pit.
1: Good on you, Matty. 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Indigenous round continues.
3: Is that what it's called, the Bear Pit?
1: The Bear Pit. So Matty Lucas tells us it's going to be the... I think this is the venue... I think I was there that night. Chrissy Sando kicked the ball into the big puddle over there in... against the Broncos. Anyway, that's a trip down memory lane. Let's get this one underway. Utoya Kamano is brought down, and Melbourne Storm wearing a really wonderful looking, striking Indigenous round jersey. Round 23, and who would have thought Melbourne Storm would be on 8 wins and 12 losses and 6 points out of the 8. It's just a stat we weren't expecting, I don't think, for 2026. Here's Chan with the ball now for the Storm, getting up to play it. Wishart gets in there to dummy half. He's, of course, heading over to Perth to play, to link with the Bears. Gets into dummy half once again. Sends it back now for the kick. The young halfback that we haven't seen a lot of, Watson. And down at fullback, it's Hopewati for Manly. And he is met and driven back. They seem to be just wearing a traditional away jersey. No Indigenous representation. Perhaps they're waiting for their next home game. Manly have the ball, and they're driven back to about 10 metres out from their own line. Wakeham is the man at dummy half, and then gets a pass away, and then it's Ulukawatu. Oh, he's over. He is free. He gets rid of Munster. He gets rid of another. He comes to the fullback and just gets tipped over 30 metres out from the Melbourne line. Played then to Fogarty. Then it went to Hopewati. Then the pass comes across to Joey Walsh, and he'll play it 20 metres out from the Melbourne line. What a start, Manly. Then Wakeham in there at dummy half once again. Heads out to the short side, throws a dummy, and brought down by Liero. 9 metres out, tackle 5. Manly in control of this game early. It comes back across. Jamal Fogarty kicks across the face of the post here at HBF Park. It comes down, batted back, still alive. Garrick kicks it again, and then it'll be grounded in the in-goal area by Moses Leo. What a start to the Manly side.
3: Oh, Ulukawatu, what a start from the big fella. Straight through the edge there. Throws off Munster, who isn't a bad defender. And what I love on this play is Joey Walsh. You know, Joey's known for a few big plays, but he comes off his left foot. Just says, boys, we're going to camp down here. And a classy little kick there from Ruben Garrick. We're used to that from the classy centre.
1: So, nil all, Beacon Trade scoreboard. And Manly will receive this dropout. 20 metres out from Melbourne's line. And this is Wilson, former Doggies winger, now at Manly. Then it comes back to Paseka. Goes inside the 20-metre line. And he's going to be brought down about 10 metres out from the Melbourne try line. Manly on the attack. Nice and deep to the right side. But Wakeham goes to that right side. Gets it to Fogarty. Then it comes out to Hopewati. Puts the fend on. Goes back in towards the traffic. Gets away from another. And then he's brought down by Wishart. What a start from Manly. Then Wakeham goes right side again. Jamal Fogarty. Here's Ulukawatu up the middle again. Busting tackles. Gets over the line.
4: With the ball.
1: But he's held up over the line. Oh, what an effort. McDonald's. Mick delivery, well played moment. Flano, you'd be old enough to remember that time Georgie Piggins in 1976 against West. Did you ever see that try?
5: 1976.
1: Yeah. And don't say you don't remember because the same age as me. I know. So am I. I was.
5: Yeah. Kawatu's already got about 6 tackle breaks.
1: Unbelievable stat early on. There's a kick. Up it goes. Comes down. Moses Leo drops it. It's picked up by an exclusive in the in-goal area. And Manly score a very simple try. Almost too simple. No doubt we'll have a look at this. Because the ball just sat there for a split second with nobody on it.
3: Well, whether this is a try or not, Manly have come to Perth with intent. We said this is a big game for them. They need to stay in check with the 8. And they've been absolutely shot out of a cannon. A better kick here from Fogarty. I think Leo gets up, knocks it forward, and Farlogo gets on it there, and he knocks it backwards. And from what I can see here on the Harvey Norman replay, this should be a try. Yet knock on there from Leo. Just want to see what happens here.
1: It's just here where it seems to be just sitting there.
3: Mate, this is a try. Wakeham gets there first. I'm happy with that, Flenno.
5: Yeah, I think you're right, Josh. I think you'll find it's a try. There's definitely no knock on by a Manly player. We'll go to the catch. He's just dropped it forward. But I know you're talking about Manly, how hot they've started. But Melbourne Storm, they've missed so many tackles. You know, we're only 5 minutes into the game and they're up over 12 missed tackles already. Six of them are on Olakau'atu.
1: Yeah, he has just come off the back fence. He has just gone, like last night, the Warriors centre, Lekka the Wrecker.
5: How good was he?
1: Unbelievable. Manly 4, Melbourne 0 on the Triple M Beacon Trade scoreboard. And you know Beacon Trade by now. All the Triple M tradies know them. Beacon Trade are looking after the tradies, backing tradies with all the lighting, fan switches and electrical for the job. Beacon Trade, let's make light work. Everything's okay with this try. Producer
5: Pettigrew
1: says yes.
5: Josh said earlier, you know, about Brandon Wakeham. You know, since he's moved to hooker, he was flopping around in at 6 and 7 for a long period of time. He's been excellent at 9.
1: 99% Pertek kick predictor. Here comes Jamal, and it's okay, it's over. So Manly 6 lead Melbourne 0 as Triple M rocks the footy.
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2: Yeah, look, Manly are going to take a lot of confidence out of that one there, Maroon. I'm seeing Jamal Fogarty kick it over, and he needs that confidence. A few misses recently for his little kicking career, so if that one can get them on the board early, they'll be happy.
1: Matty Lucas there for Bob Jane T-Marts. And, oh, Melbourne's kickoff. Well, there you go. They make a mistake, Ruben Garrick. So what's happened here is Melbourne have kicked off. It looked like it was going to go out on the full. Ruben Garrick got in front.

0: Wishart, right side with a big pass now. It ends up in the hands of the fullback, Faialongo, and he couldn't get the ball back to Watson, the young halfback. But I think Melbourne are going to get a penalty. It's a crusher.
1: Yeah, it's fair play.
0: It's a crusher.
1: Swag, swag.
2: Yeah, I don't mind this. I know it's a crusher tackle, and you know, we obviously can't do it, but I like the intent from Cola there.
1: Okay,
2: I don't like when teams let good fullback dictate to them, so a good early jam from Cola there.
0: So Manly take the tap, tackle one, they're 5 metres out. Wishart, Melbourne, I beg your pardon, Munster. And then he drops one back under, and a chopping, great tackle. And they'll get up and play it about 8 metres out. Now dummy half, it's Wishart once again, Liero, Watson, Faialongo, and the winger comes in to close it down. That's Blake Wilson. 12 metres out from the Manly line on tackle three. Wishart again, Munster again, Trent Liero, met by Wakeham, turns around, gets it to Wishart. Wishart heads out left side, and he's brought down by Ulukawatu. 11 metres out from Manly's line on tackle four. Then at the play, the ball, King is a dummy half. Gets it away to Cam Munster. Comes back to the right. Shows it a couple of times. Puts a kick in. It ricochets up. He regathers. Was it played out? I don't know that it was. It's tackle five.
3: That's your mark. It's last tackle.
0: Yeah, it is. It's last tackle. Last tackle for the Melbourne Storm. So now it comes back across. And the young halfback Watson's knocked it back. And then Olakawatu's knocked it back. They've made an absolute mess of it. And Jakey boy Trebojevic comes up with the ball.
2: Yeah, not the greatest set there from Melbourne. Last tackle option. They would love that over again. But, yeah, Manly looking good. Their defence, I love that aggressiveness from them. Like I said, I'm not giving someone like Faialongo any opportunity to dig into my line. And that left edge, twice, two really good jams from the centre and the winger.
0: And Wakeham, and then for Garrick. And Garrick is met by Bloor, but he got the ball back to Wakeham, who got it onto Hopewati. And he's virtually on that halfway line on tackle three with 8 minutes gone. Wakeham goes left, and it's Paseka into Melbourne territory with Manly leading the game by 6 points to nil. Wakeham goes left. Then it goes to Joe Walsh. Walsh gets it to Waddell. 30 metres out from the Melbourne line. They look so crisp today so far. Manly. Now there's Jamal Fogarty. Up she goes. A big kick. And coming down, batted back and kept alive. It's still with Joey Walsh, but it wasn't played out by Melbourne. It's a changeover. It's a Melbourne ball. Manly lead 6-0.
4: Yeah, Marin, you're right. The Manly side are looking sharp. Just on that occasion, they put the kick up. Melbourne Storm, they didn't want to have anyone. No one contested the kick. They just let it bounce. And when you let the ball bounce on the ground, you know what a football does. It can go anywhere. On that occasion, bounces back to Joey Walsh. He gets pulled down a metre from his try line.
0: 0457 10 1049. Keep your texts coming in, you people. Working away on a Saturday arvo. Munster drops one back under to Bloor, and Bloor is met by Ulukawatu, who really has arrived at Perth this afternoon. Wishart, Liero, and then for Hayden Watson, who's brought down for Melbourne. And on tackle five, they're still 15 inside their own half. Munster will kick it from inside the 40. Straight down it goes, bounces in behind Saab, and Saab will pick it up. Next time we go down to Matty Lucas, I'll get his thoughts on all these North Sydney jumpers in the crowd, or Perth Bears jumpers, I beg your pardon, in the crowd, which is very encouraging, I should say. Now Reuben Garrick, and he'll get up and play it back to Wakeham, and then it'll go across for Joe Walsh, then for Wilson, got away from one. And eventually brought down there by Oren Keeley with the help of Meany. It's tackle three for Manly. They lead the game 6-0 on the Beacon Trade scoreboard. Up toward the halfway line once again. It's tackle four. Then Brandon Wakeham. Then for Jamal Fogarty. Oh, and knocked on there by Lafay. Just a simple error there. It was passed right into his hands, but he put it down. Harvey Norman replay.
2: Yeah, just popped it up a bit too hard there. But I'll tell you one thing, boys. Last week, the Melbourne Storm just threw everything at the Dogs. They competed on every play. Hayden Watson, it seemed like he was in control of that team. But I just wonder, Flano, if the presence of Munster is sort of, you know, making him think he has to play that second fiddle role. But if he's the halfback of his team, he's got to take control today.
4: Yeah, he sure has. He's only a young kid. And, you know, with Munster coming back in, I wouldn't ask questions for a young half. Am I going to do what I did last week, or it's Cameron Munster. Do I just let him go and I'll just play second fiddle to him?
0: Expert comments, Sibas Super. Liero got the ball away, and this is Utoya Kamanu, who's

0: Four down, 23 metres out. And he'll get up and play it back. Wishart to the centre. Munster, left side now. Faialongo claps on the pace. Bloor got in his way. And brought down by Olakau'atu, but they're in the red zone again after 11 minutes. Played then to Wishart, and then to the right side for Trent Liero. He ran into Lafai, who brings him down. 11 metres out on tackle 5, Melbourne. Left side now, Munster. Kicks to the in goal, weighted nice, but Hopewadi has to play at it, and he takes it dead. So, Matty Lucas, down to you for Bob Jane. I'm just talking about all these Perth Bears jumpers that have lobbed today.
1: Yeah, look, Maroon, I thought with this weather for sure we wouldn't see a big showing, but there is black and red everywhere. They marched down the streets here with drums and everything, and Big Mal walked past the shed there on the north side of the field and got a big cheer. So there is high spirits here at HBF Park. The Bear Pit.
0: There we go. There's the dropout. It goes 12 metres. Good. And it's going to come back to a Manly player, and it's Jason Saab, but then he gets turfed over the sideline.
2: Touches always up, and he goes in a touch to play the ball, Melbourne.
0: So Melbourne ball, you can hear the referee, which is the young bloke Kieran Irons. As a former coach, Flanner, what do you think of the short dropout?
3: I'm not a fan. I think it's something that's been brought into our game, and most sides are going short all the time. But there's also, you know, if you want to get good field position, just go long, as we see Melbourne Storm get possession from that dropout.
0: Okay, now, so that's a sloppy pass from Wishart, and they do well there, Liero, not to knock it on. Munster goes left, drops one back inside for Chan. Chan is brought down 9 metres out. Manly 6, Melbourne 0 on the Beacon Trade scoreboard. Wishart in there at dummy half, and took him on his own. But again, Olakau'atu is the man to bring him down. And then it's played to Chan, sent across to Munster, right side Liero. Then it goes across to the young halfback Watson. He passes it back to nobody, and Nick Meaney has to go back and clean it up. Another one who's heading for Perth in 2027. So then from dummy half, Wishart, Faialongo, but referee Irons has seen a forward pass, and it'll be a Manly ball. Speaking of forward passes, what about that forward pass last night? That was a record breaker.
3: It was a metre,
0: wasn't it?
3: It was a metre forward.
4: Oh, mate. But it's one of those things, you know, as Faialongo there, just over the advantage line, thought he'd try and beat the markers, and yeah, but it's a sin, especially on last tackle, Flanner, when you want to just put it in that corner and put the other team under
3: pressure.
4: They've
3: been sloppy, Melbourne. Oh, you know, passes out of dummy half, hitting the ground, forward passes.
0: Yeah, 0457101049. In the soccer, Northbridge Dragons beat West Pimble 6-0. So Oscar and Mike, that's got to be some sort of a record. And that's the only promotion we do of soccer, is the Dragons. Oh. Ball comes out now to Blake Wilson, back inside. Akola's away. He goes over the top of the fullback. He's still going, Kola, away from another one. And eventually brought down 12 metres out. We're going to go back for a penalty. There was a high shot in there on Blake Wilson.
4: What about this ball from Joey Walsh? We know he loves coming up with some big, spectacular plays, but gets it right on this one. Goes down the short side, and Blakey Wilson, as we see it here on the Harvey on replay, what about Cole? He mustn't like Hopewadi back on the inside, and he ends up dropping the ball, but lucky this late shot here for Blakey
0: Wilson.
4: He gets leveled, the ball. Poor Blakey boy, but they're looking good, Manly. They're on top. Melbourne have got absolutely no answers at the moment.
3: I know they're looking good, Josh, but that was a bomb try there.
4: Yeah.
3: He had support on the inside, didn't use it. As we watch one of the Storm players going to be put on report, he might even get 10 minutes for the late shot, Blake Wilson.
4: Bit of a dangerous position.
2: The contact is late, but it's dangerous. It's a high-risk injury when he hits the ground. He's on report and in the bin.
0: So there you go. He's on report and in the bin because, as you put it, Grubby, Blake Wilson was levelled by Tuamalatu Brown.
4: It actually reminds me of a mate of yours one night.
0: Oh, yes. Which one? Oh, yes. Of course. Oh, sweet memories. Okay, 14 minutes gone. Manly 6, Melbourne 0 on the Triple M Beacon Trade scoreboard. And Suolagi Tuamalatu Brown.
4: He got smashed that night, Fletch.
0: Oh, absolutely. Cartwheels. Cartwheels. Okay, HIA for Blake Wilson and Tuamalatu Brown into the bin. He really did clean young Blake Wilson up there, Flanner.
3: Yeah, it was unnecessary. It was late, it was high, and now we see Wilson has to go to the head. I think he'll be okay. It'll probably be a low-rated head category, but it's not what you want. Two wingers going to the sin bin, one to the sin bin and one to HIA.
0: So 0457 10 1049. Triple M NRL, as always, thanks to Ream and Maccas. We had a big send-off for one of the Ream boys in Auckland yesterday at a beautiful restaurant called Sail. So, John, I know you'll be listening because you're football mad. Well, don't worry, mate. We'll still be hitting you up for Ream products.
5: All right, Joey, let's go.
0: And
5: start.
0: Flano will still be fitting them over summer.
3: As long as it's in Queensland or somewhere warm on an island.
0: Well, I'll get you into the Langham up there.
3: That's right.
0: Up at the Jewel.
6: That was...
3: Just on this one.
6: Trip. Sorry, you go, Flano.
3: With Wilson... Of course, he's placed on report, and with the replacement coming on, it can be a fresh one, can't it?
0: Yes, that's right, yes. So that would be a, how do I word it, like a free interchange. So let's keep an eye on this now. This is Paseka, 30 metres out, Manly 6, Melbourne 0 on the Beacon Trade scoreboard. Wakeham, then it went to Joey Walsh. Hopper Whitey got it to Kohler, who tripped over his own 2 feet. And he's brought down 20 metres out. He'll get up and play it back. That looks like Folletti out there on the wing.
3: Correct.
0: Back inside for Joe Walsh again, then Wakeham, then Brown, then it comes back to the centre and ends up in the hands of Ruben Garrick, the point-scoring machine, met by Chan and brought down 19 metres out on tackle four. Now, remember right now, Melbourne are down to 12 men. Saab, and then from Fogarty on to the veteran Nathan Brown, about 18 metres out from the Melbourne line last play. So Fogarty again to the left on the last play, and straightens it up, gets it to Joey Walsh and then to Waddell, and they take six tackle and turn it over 10 metres out from Melbourne's line.
6: Yeah, look, I don't mind running it on last tackle because they obviously brought the winger up and they're going for the spot where the wing is in the bin, but I feel Joey Walsh, he brought him forward there. He could have put a nice little one in behind him, looked to hit short into Waddell, and yeah, look, not the worst option, but he could have rolled it in behind there, Flano.
3: Yeah, well, Josh, you know yourself, it's very hard. Like, they're one short on that side, but he should have put, with no winger being there, he should have put a kick in without a doubt, in behind him, or even contested kick. He gives it to his back rower and he turns the footy over 10 metres out.
0: Early stat there for Melbourne, 4 of 7 sets completed, thanks to Triple M Choice Hotel stats. Down to the sideline, let's go to Matty Lucas.
1: Yeah, thanks, Maroon. Look, coincided with Blake Wilson going off, the rain started and the ponchos and umbrellas are up. The big boys will get a field day now, but not so good for the wingers this rain.
0: Okay, thank you, mate. Yeah, that might affect the game. I like that.
3: Why, because they get wet out and they do nothing? Wingers.
0: That seems to be an old take on wingers. Yes. I mean, when I was playing, you know, they could hide you on the wing when you're a kid.
6: No, they still can now, too.
0: They still can now, yeah. Here's Olakau'atu and gets the pass back to Wakeham, and then it goes out to Hopewati, who puts the fend on and then is brought down eventually there by Keeley. Still 6-0 Manly lead Melbourne on the Beacon Trade scoreboard. Here's Taniela Paseka up toward the halfway. That is tackle two and played to Wakeham and given to Brown, and Brown is chopped down in a good tackle there by Utoya Kamanu. 10 metres inside Melbourne's end on tackle three. Wakeham, Fogarty, and here's Jakey Trebojevic in that headgear that makes him look like a big chocolate crackle. 15 metres inside Melbourne's end. To the left side, Walsh. Got it away to Kohler. He's dynamic today. He gets around the fullback again, but then slides and is picked off by Utoya Kamanu. On the last tackle, Wakeham went to Fogarty, who went to Olakau'atu, and the big back rower puts a kick in, regathers it, still tackle five. He'll look to offload. They let him go, and he takes off again. And they bring him down a couple of metres out. What a game he's having. Hamoli Olakau'atu, but Flano, so too Kohler.
3: Yeah, Kohler looks express pass. He just comes ball on, back on a ball, back in some tied middle forwards for Melbourne Storm. But he is fast, and same Olakau'atu. It's boys, it's men against boys when he gets a football job.
6: Yeah, and I love this. We've got a captain's challenge here on, I think, Olakau'atu's kick and checking if maybe it was played at.
7: Just looking to make a tackle. This is not playing at the ball.
0: Yeah, horrible play that.
6: Horrible challenge.
0: Yeah.
3: Awful challenge.
7: Possession taken by Hamoli.
0: Ridiculous challenge. Harvey Norman replay. Big savings, bonus gift cards on selected TVs, fridges, vacuums and more at Harvey Norman.
7: The referee now blows his whistle for six tackles. The captain's challenge is unsuccessful.
6: Going back to what Flano said about attacking the middle, when you've got a winger down, you can feel you've got to go around him. And it gives you that that impression that you've got to go around him. But Kolar coming back in the middle is actually where a lot of the space is at times. If you create that space in the middle, then it opens up on the edges. But he's electric when he's in space, Kolar. Unbelievable.
0: Now, Manly have surrendered the ball, and then you wouldn't believe it. Now, Moses Leo has got up to play it and just dropped it with two hands. That, we often, Flano, talk about a coach killer.
3: Tackle two coming off your try line. Once again, one of those wingers we spoke about coming in to carry the football. I know it's been raining, it's wet and slippery, and there's no excuse. You just got to have attention to detail. Manly in a great field position now, and they'll be hard to hold out.
6: I feel they have to get points in Manly. They've been down here for a while. Melbourne got one in the bin. They've been doing really well. But if they don't come up with points here, I feel they'll feel that bit of pressure, and then they'll feel they have to throw the ball around too much.
0: Wakeham, then Garrick, and Garrick puts the fend on and gets it to Saab, who has to flick it back inside or who's heading out. Wakeham is there again. Fogarty got the ball away to Homoli Olakau'atu. And penalty goes to Manly, offside Melbourne.
2: Was early.
0: When he went free and back, Chan's blowing up.
2: If we go again, it's a sin bin.
0: Okay, they're going to so obviously they have the option here of repacking, which
2: that.
0: Is the what they're going to do in the centre of the field, 10 metres out.
6: And the refs said to Joey Chan, if you go again, it's a sin bin and offside again. So let's watch Joey Chan.
3: Why did it take so long to blow the penalty?
0: Yes, some sort of advantage. Joey Chan, he really blew up too, didn't he? Is Wakeham. Garrick this time hangs onto it. Munster is 8 metres out. Manly 6, Melbourne 0 on the Beacon Trade scoreboard. Wakeham, long ball back to the middle there for Fogarty. And then Taniela Paseka is brought down 8 metres out. HBF Park in Perth. Perth will be the home to the Perth Bears in the very near future. Brown, and then it went across to Joey Walsh. And he jinks his way through. And he's brought down 3 metres out. And we'll get up and play it. Once again, Wakeham is there. Very flat pass away to Jake Trbojevic. Jake juggles it and does well to hang on to it. And now he'll play it back. Wakeham goes back to the centre. Jamal Fogarty. I think he's going to find that's a knock on. Referee says knock back. No, it'll be knock on Manly. Knock on Manly. This is the young referee, Kieran Irons, who is growing the moustache. It's getting more and more bushy every week. This is only about his fourth NRL game.
2: Cameron, let's go, guys.
0: He's like maybe a little version of referee Ziggy Adamski.
2: Let's look in here. But a few slows.
0: And now the rain is really falling at HBF Park.
6: Yeah, it's just clunky for Manly as well there. I feel there's no one really owning that set. Wakeham didn't really know where the ball was going. Made the halves to really step up here. And as I said, Melbourne have had someone in the bin now for at least five. You know, there you go. There's only 3 minutes to go, and just Manly haven't taken advantage of the one in the bin.
0: Yes. Manly are right now. That's a
3: forward pass.
0: Forward pass.
3: Out of dummy half.
6: Yeah. I've got one for you, Flato. Honestly, if you're the coaching boss now, you're Melbourne, what are you doing?
3: Well, I think Craig's already got up and walked out the back. Kick that can or whatever he kicks out the back. Because this is not Melbourne Storm, like, you know, throwing passes, hitting the ground. Defensively, they've been poor. They've got 16 missed tackles already to Manly's two. And then when you're not playing that well and you come up with simple, basic errors, last one was the winger who didn't play the ball properly. We finally get possession back and we throw a forward pass out of dummy half. Craig would be going off his chops.
0: Expert comments from Seabus Super. And now Moses Leo looks like he's limping back to his wing or off the field. And Manly will have the ball back again. And as Josh makes the point, Tuamalatu Brown, he's about to come back. He's done all but 2 minutes of his sin bin time. Now, Wakeham goes right side and Garrick has it. Met by Munster and brought down about 20 metres out from the Melbourne try line on tackle one. Manly leads 6-0. Wakeham gets into dummy half, goes to the centre. Fogarty is there. Then it goes to Paseka, goes inside the 20. 18 metres out, big Taniela Paseka. We'll get up and play it. Now it'll go to the left side for Brown, then for Walsh. Walsh got it away. Up the wide, he juggled it, then got a pass away to Kolar. And Kolar's going to go in. Brilliant round beside the post. Without a hand laid on him, Kolar scores. And Manly go to 10-0.
3: Yeah, finally Manly. They get some good field position from a poor error. Forward pass out of dummy half from the Melbourne Storm. And they get into rule. If you watch the Harvey Norman replay, they get into good field position. Paseka has good strong run in and around the post. And then they shift over to that right edge of the Melbourne Storm where they're missing their winger. Good play, good halves. They were timed well. And they took advantage of the Melbourne Storm player team being down one player.
6: Yeah, well, they tried every chance to sort of stuff it up there. Flano was a little bit clunky. That's the one thing with Manly. They seem to be getting their shape on, but it's sort of their execution at times that's letting them down. But Nick Meaney, just taking space.
3: Yeah, and Wishart, who's named at hooker, and he's playing hooker, but he's defending in the centres now, just got held up on a lead runner and wasn't his man. And then, obviously, you can't give Tolu Kola any space at all because he'd probably be one of the fastest in the competition.
6: Yeah, it's unlike Nick. I mean, he's usually a good reader, understands the Melbourne system, when to jam, when to hold, but yeah, come up and took air there. Not a great read from the centre.
0: 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And Jamal Fogarty has kicked it. Manly 12, Melbourne 0 as Triple M rocks the footy.
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1: Yeah, it looks like Storm had no answers for Manly's outside backs at the moment. And seeing Moses Leo still limping to that little huddle after the try, you'd think they'd come to the right side very soon.
0: There he is, Matty Lucas on the sideline. No doubt Triple M will be keeping him busy next year when Perth have their own NRL team.
6: How would you say Matty Lucas's debut's going, Anthony?
0: So far he's going. He's had a couple of good carries.
6: Nice.
0: He's had a couple of good carries. There's the kickoff. Melbourne and from Melbourne, Hopewadi, then Jake Trbojevic. Manly, by the way, are right now 2 points out of the eight. They just need to keep winning. Melbourne today, then Dolphins, Knights, Dragons and Warriors. But you can cut it and carve it however you want. They just have to keep winning. And there's some hard games in there. Dolphins, Knights, Dragons and Warriors. And they still haven't got the job done today yet. 0457 10-1049. Blake Wilson has passed his HIA. And Manly get a penalty.
8: In the process.
3: Big Taniel Paseka down. Not quite. I think it might be a lower leg injury. So we watch the Harvey Norman replay. I think it's the third man in. Oh, it's Munster, actually. He just grabs. I think he hits above the knee and then slides down. It's an interesting one.
6: Oh, it mustn't be great. It's doing the knee test. Let's hope it's nothing bad. But you're right. It's not your typical cannonball. Didn't go in with much intent. It was sort of like a hit high, slid down, but still sometimes even in that flannel, you can still catch a leg, or especially if someone's turning you the other way.
3: Yeah, well, you're exactly right. There was two players up top. He's a big man, Taniel Paseka, one of the biggest men in the competition. And he gets held up top by two Storm players, and then Munster just comes in, hits him around the quad area, and it's just bent over.
0: Yeah.
3: And I think he'll go to the bench, Taniel Paseka, and get some more treatment.
0: Harvey Norman replay, and he's in a bad way, but he's coming off, he's walking off the field.
6: I'll say one thing in that, like, Munster has to go in, like, not with intent to damage him, but he's a big guy, and we speak about getting him on the ground. So if you just go in, you know, half-arse, Flanner, you're not going to get a big guy like that down.
3: Yeah, well, you know yourself, Josh, us as coaches are telling you, the two blokes up top, we've got to get him on the ground to slow the play the ball down. The only way to do it is to get his legs together.
0: Now, Manly again. Choice Hotel stats. They lead the penalty count 3-1. And it's tapped by Garrick and given to Homoli Olokowatu. So Homoli and Taniela Paseka have been so good in the opening minutes of this game. Simpkin is now on there. And Brown, and just repeating, the HIA was passed. Simpkin goes left to Wakeham, left again to Joey Walsh, and then underneath him comes Kohler, and Kohler runs at Liero. And they're brought down about 23 metres out. They're right where they need to be again, the Manly side. At the play of the ball, it comes out to Wakeham, the first receiver, Jamal Fogarty now. Hamole Olakau'atu is only 15 metres out from the Manly line, from the Melbourne line. Play to Simpkin, left side Wakeham, left again Fogarty, then he floats one out, Nicola. Oh, he steps inside one and brought down 9 metres out, tackle five. Tackle five for the Manly side. It comes across from Walsh to Jamal Fogarty. Kicks across the face of the uprights. Up goes the fullback, Hopewati. Can he ground the ball? He plucks it out of the air like he was taking a mark. But I don't know if he grounded the ball.
6: That was an amazing lead. Right, thought he was playing for the West Coast Eagles there.
2: There's a lost ball in the catch.
6: We've got a no try. I honestly think, well, boys, he comes down with it. And if he gets it down, it's a try, but I think he sort of puts it on his own leg and then can't get it down.
0: And here we go. So the take's okay. Hangs on, hangs on. And then the player under him is Sean Blore. And it's like he just can't get out of his own way to ground it.
7: Manly are competing for the
6: ball.
7: That's a
6: specky.
7: Sean's not competing for the ball at this stage.
2: We're looking at it.
8: Even when tackling, you can't tackle him, mate.
2: Yeah, he knows.
0: The Harvey Norman replay. Look, he's juggled it and juggled it and juggled it and caught it. But I don't think, Flano, that he ever grounds it.
3: No, I don't think he did. And you could probably hear in the background there Jake Travojevic asking the referee that he was tackled, maybe had
7: so
3: contact
7: Sean
3: in the
7: Ball
3: air.
7: Is not
3: Sean
7: for Ball. The ball and tackles the Manly player.
3: So it should be a penalty,
7: air.
3: Even in the process of scoring a try.
0: Yeah,
3: it's still a penalty.
7: On.
0: I see what you mean, Flano. Yes.
6: It's pretty harsh there for Sean Blore, isn't it? He gets jumped on.
3: Yes.
6: It's an absolute specky over the side.
3: He can't disappear.
6: Not much he can do.
3: He didn't compete for the kick, but he still gets penalised.
2: On the line, guys.
6: Right. But then you look at it the other way. Great effort from Hopewati, putting himself in that position to create that play.
3: Yep. He gets rewarded. He didn't get a try, but he gets now rewarded with a penalty and another set at him.
0: And they're going to have a shot, actually. They're going to have a kick for goal.
3: I don't know about that, Maroon.
0: You would have kept the pressure on.
3: Oh, without a doubt. They're all over him at the moment. 14 minutes to go. I know it takes them out. They've got to score three tries, but there's going to be more tries scored in this game, that's for sure.
0: Okay, Pertec kick predictor. 99%. On-field drama, yes, please. Workside drama, no, thank you. How's the worksites going with those duplexes? Are they all going to plan? Yeah,
6: not great at the moment.
0: Really, mate?
6: Yep.
0: Pertec kick predictor 99%. What's the problem? Yep. Tell me, I'll help.
6: Too expensive at the moment,
0: right.
6: Anthony. Mm. I need to get some new sponsors.
0: I see. I see what you're saying, right, for yourself personally.
6: Personally, yeah.
0: I think so.
3: A mate of mine had to do some work for Josh during the week, value some stuff for him. He was busy all week valuing all Josh's properties. Was that true, Josh?
6: It may be a bit of truth to it, and he may have mentioned you were a bad influence on him through the week, mate.
0: Mm. I think I know that gentleman. He's got his family's very big in the rugby league world.
3: Gentle family.
0: Yes, the Gentle family. 14-0, Manly lead Melbourne. Let's go down to you, Matty.
1: Thanks, Maroon. Look, I saw Taniela Paseka there, the old Mount Paseka, getting his right knee looked at. It did not look good. Ice on it now, and he's done an MCL before. If that's the same leg, I'm not sure, but we won't see him back today.
0: Okay, yes. Producer Dan Pettigrew is telling me ACL, MCL, MCL. So MCL on Taniela Paseka. MCL ruled out for the remainder of the game. Manly. So a bit of the bad news for the remainder of the game, and I guess we'll know more early in the week. But right now, Manly 14, Melbourne 0.
3: And for Munster, Maroon, if he's injured and he gets charged, he's just come back from injury. I know they're not going to play semi-finals, but they need Munster on the field.
0: Yeah. 0457 101049. Keep your texts coming in. Cindy from Mount Kohler asks, is Matt Lucas single? Well, Cindy, this isn't love song dedications. I'll ask him next chance I get. But whether or not he's single or not, there's not much I can do beyond that. Here's Joey Walsh. Big kick downfield, taken by Faya Longo. And then he gets it straight back to Tua Malatu Brown, who, of course, has already spent 10 minutes in the bin. This game's been all Manly. And then played to the fullback, Faya Longo. Gets a pass away to Munster. And somehow they managed to make some yards through Moses Leo, who hangs onto it this time. And at the play the ball, Wishart goes left to Munster, to the defence, and brought down. No, he gets a pass away. They managed to keep it alive. Still their own side of the half. They've missed 19 tackles on the Triple M Choice Hotel stats. The Melbourne Storm. And Fletcher Baker. And it'll go across to that pass, looked forward, and referee Iron saw it. It's picked up by Joey Walsh. Joey Walsh gets the pass away. They keep it alive. Blake Wilson. Wilson can't get around the little halfback, and he's brought down. But here come Manly on the attack again. Walsh goes out to Kohler, who shimmies out of one and pushes out of another. Manly are only 21 metres out with a lead of 14-0. And in a dummy half, it's Simpkin. Then it's Jamal Fogarty. Brown goes into them, gets away from one, brought down right on the 20-metre line. Can Manly get over again here? They've already scored two tries. Joey Walsh, then for Waddell. Waddell is caught and brought down about 15 metres out from the Melbourne Storm line. And again, Simpkin goes into dummy half. First receiver is Nathan Brown. Goes to the centre, gets it to Fogarty. Fogarty gets away from the defence and is brought down, though, about 12 metres out. So he's going to get up and play it now with Simpkin. Left side it goes to Brown. And left again for the big fella, Jakey Trbojevic. 2 metres out from the Melbourne line on tackle five. Simpkin, then Fogarty, kicks out toward the wing. Up goes Saab. Take it beautifully by Moses Leo. It's a Mick delivery, well-played moment, and a 20-metre restart Melbourne.
6: Yeah, they needed that Melbourne. A beautiful take there from Leo. But Melbourne completing at 45% at the moment. They are just so far off the pace at the moment. Maybe a take like that from Leo will lift them. But I just feel if there was a team who was on, I don't feel Manly are fully on. Mate, Melbourne would be behind by about 30 points now.
3: Yeah, they have been awful.
0: 0457101049. It's a big happy birthday to Rod, the chemist delivery man who delivers the drugs around Matraville. The only man who delivers the drugs legally. Lots of people in Matraville are delivering drugs. He's the only one doing it legally.
6: I was about to say, good confirmation.
0: Yeah, he's delivering the Coverum and the Diabex. This is Hinchy for Melbourne. And then at the play the ball, it goes across for Liero. Oh, that was forward again from our little halfback Hayden Watson. Picked up by G. We're seeing some forward pass.
6: Is there a forward pass stat?
0: Well, I'll give you a stat. After that one last night, we're never going to see a penalty for a forward pass ever in the history of rugby league again.
3: Well, a lot of the players playing now, they wouldn't have seen a penalty for a forward pass because it just doesn't happen these days. It should have happened last night.
0: Yes.
3: But he missed it totally.
0: Ball is played to Simpkin. And then for the fullback, Hopewati. Simpkin again, Nathan Brown off the back fence, but got the pass away. It comes out to Fogarty, who got it to Olukawatu Kohler. He linked up with Saab and went behind Saab, and he's brought down. But Kohler just came out to that right side and added some spark to that side of the attack, and they're almost over again. Then Simpkin, then for Homoli Olukawatu again, and again he breaks one tackle. He's brought down 25 metres out on tackle five. So Simpkin, Joey Walsh kicks. And the pressure is now on Tua Malatu Brown, who takes it in the in-goal area. No change, Manly 14-0.
3: That was well done by the young winger. Made sure that he knew that he was in his own in-goal. Ball landed right on the line. If he didn't take some care and detail, as we see a big tackle, Ruben Garrick comes off the out the other side of it. Manly firing up.
0: As Chan's always got a bit of attitude, hasn't he? He's pushing into Saab. He might be the fourth angriest player in rugby league. Now, this is Clark for Melbourne. Teddy's own side of the halfway line. Then played to Wishart, who dummied it, went on his own and snuck about 9 metres out. At the play the ball, it'll come across now for Munster, who got it away to Hinchy. And he's just inside Manly territory. Wishart, Munster, Faialongo. And he's going to do the old kick over the top. It bounces awkwardly, but it's picked up by Hopewati. And I tell you what, that little fullback, Faialongo, he's just done some of the best acting I've ever seen on an NRL field.
6: Yeah, he was never going to get that, Faialongo. I love him. He's brilliant. He's electric, but he can't be playing for ones like that. Like, if you're going to do it, at least go for the ball for 1 second. It just, this is so un-Melbourne. Like, we speak about pride in the jersey and putting in effort no matter what. They're just not doing that today.
0: And tackled in the opposition 20, Manly 19 times, Melbourne 14 on the Triple M Choice Hotel stats. Simpkin, Fogarty, Garrick, taken, gets it to Brown. Brown then for Hopewadi. And brought down about 11 metres into Melbourne's half on tackle 5. Now Jamal Fogarty will kick from 42 metres out. But gee, that's high. It's coming down for Faialonga. Olakuwatu went up, knocked it on. Munster has the ball. And if you're just late to joining this one, it's being played at HBF Park in Perth. Locals are turning out in their Perth Bears colours. And it's a wonderful occasion as the NRL takes over the West Coast. Just as it has done in Auckland over the last 5 to 10 years, it will do the same in WA. So now Oren Keeley's going to play at just his own side of the halfway line. The tackle count restarts. They'd love a try before the break. And this is Sean Bloor inside Manly's territory on tackle 1. Then played to Wishart, then to Liero. And Melbourne work it in toward Manly's territory, but Simpkin on the much bigger man with the help of Gary. Wishart again, then for Munster, then it went away to Bloor, got away from a tackle, got a pass back to Faialonga, kicks again, falls again, Munster chases it, and that's actually Tyron Wishart who gets there first, picks it up on bounce 1, and gets a try for the Melbourne Storm.
6: Yeah, unbelievable here, and look, you can't say the bloke doesn't back himself. He nearly gets an Academy Award for his first chip and chase, but this one was definitely on the money, and this is what we're, I suppose, getting prone for. He's known for a nice short pass there for Sean Bloor. Second phase, just backs himself. Chip and chase, Wishart always thereabouts in the picture, and the Melbourne Storm are back in this one, and I suppose this spine hasn't played a lot together, but Flano, this one is just eyes up footy and attacking wherever you can see them through the middle of the ruck.
3: Yeah, you're right, Josh. It was a nice ball from Munster to Bloor. Bloor just got into a bit of space. A couple of missed tackles there. And then, as you said, Faialonga, just an individual brilliant. Chips, already tried to chip once and got the acting award. On this occasion, Wishart knew, sensed it, pushed through really hard and got a beautiful bounce. Try under the post. There's a buckets down now in Perth.
0: Yeah, it really is coming down. 100% Pertec kick predictor. Manly 14, Melbourne 4. Nicky Meaney, no mistake. So 14-6, Manly leaders, Triple M rocks the footy.
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1: The two future Bears there combining for 6 points for Melbourne. Nick Meaney converting it and Tyron Wishart scoring it in front of the Bears fans here. They went nuts and it's gotten real rainy and wet and dropped a couple of degrees. So it's going to be cold here for the rest of the game. I'm sorry, boys.
0: Okay, now just getting back to Cindy's question earlier. Are you a single man, Matt?
1: No, my wife's a Manly fan too, so I could be even lucky tonight regardless, Maroon, with this score at the moment.
0: Oh, right. Well, that's nice. I'm just factoring in the time difference. You'll be able to get out for dinner, have a nice Chinese somewhere. And
6: is he going to go to the bear pit first? Or
0: he'll go to the bear pit. He can't walk the streets of Perth, this bloke. He's a major identity, like you are in Sydney. Now, this is Faialonga. Manly 14, Melbourne 6. A good time to get some McDonald's. You can have it delivered, but you must have the MyMacca's app. You've got it, haven't you, Grubby?
6: Yeah, I got it. I ordered it last night, actually.
0: Get it delivered for 99 cent, only on the MyMacca's app. The ball is played, and then that comes across now for Clark. There has been a bit of a shining light as it's ball played back and kicked from inside the 40, charged down, picked up by Munster. Munster's gone right through. Oh, my God, it's Wishart again, who gets the pass on to Faialonga. Well, they're coming to life now, Melbourne, with 3.5 minutes left in the first half. Tyron Wishart, now it's Munster. On tackle 5, he kicks. That bounced off Jakey Trbojevic's head, batted back by Munster, picked up by Wishart, still last. You can hear the referee. Faialonga away from one. Oh, great defence to bring him down, the bigger man. Chops him down, and a McDelivery well-played moment. Manly 14, Melbourne 6.
3: Yeah, and the big man you're talking about was Olakuwatu on the opposite side of the field. They had him shot. Josh Reynolds was calling for him to ship that ball to that edge, and he just comes across big Kamali Olakuwatu. just gets him down. Like a smaller man, faster, slippery condition. That's a big tackle, Josh.
6: Can we just speak about the size of this guy, as you just said? But that effort, if I'm seeing that from anyone in that team, it just lifts you. From the other side of the field, nearly one of the most electric guys in the NRL. And Ola Kawatu comes up with pretty much a try saver, because if he's not there, he slices through. I reckon scores under the post.
3: Sometimes as, oh, another forward pass. Oh my gosh.
0: He's seen that one.
3: I think that's for this game.
0: Oh. That one's another one. If we go back to our era when we were young.
3: Penalty.
0: Yeah.
3: As the young 5'8 for Joey Walsh just gets into dummy half. I know it's wet. Saab doesn't time his run. That's like, that's not even reserve grade standard.
0: Yeah, another forward pass. We've had a weekend of them this time. This really, Flano, invites Melbourne back in with 2.5 minutes left in the first half.
3: Oh, we talk about Craig Bellamy, like losing his cool. Kieran Foran will be beside himself, beside this play so poorly in Melbourne, and to only lead 14-6 at this point. And I think Fail Ogo's got to go to the for a head assessment from that tackle when Ol Kawasa was involved in it. Someone just comes over the top.
9: Just got to wait to something.
0: Yeah,
6: I agree with you, Flanner. Like, I get it. Melbourne have been really bad, but Manly just haven't been able to pounce on that. So you go in possibly 14-12. You wouldn't, as Foz, one in the bin, definitely wouldn't be happy with their first half performance.
3: This is what annoys me as a coach, that someone external has come and said, Fail Ogo, you've got to go to heads. HIA assessment. I don't think it was. I don't think he got hit in the head, but he did stay down for a split second.
0: All right, we might get a chance to have a look at that on a Harvey Norman replay. Wishart is brought down by Joey Walsh. 2.5 minutes left in this first half. And it's Manly leading 14-6 on the Beacon Trade scoreboard. But this is Melbourne's opportunity. So they go out of dummy half. This is Hinchy, and Hinchy's brought down about 2 metres out. Tolau will get into dummy half for Melbourne. Then the ball goes across to Munster. Meany is away from one and brought down a couple of metres out.
9: That's it. He doesn't have the ball.
0: Okay, tackled without the ball, so penalty Melbourne.
6: There's a battle going on out here. Chance taken on Saab and Garrick, and Saab just, he did not care then. He had absolutely no eyes for anyone bar Chance, so they're going to have to calm it down and come up with some good reads, because I can imagine where they're coming back to next.
0: So we go inside the final 2 minutes of the first half here. And Clark will get up and play it to Tolau. Then it goes to the right side and ends up with Watson. Oh, he's gone right through the little halfback in game number two. Or is it three? Well, anyway, it's a beautiful try. Watson goes over for Melbourne right beside the post to make it 14-10. Hayden Watson. Listen for that name. You're going to be hearing it a lot more in the future.
3: Couldn't agree more, Maroon. We wondered about this halfback. Was he going to take a back seat? Of course, Cameron Munster's back from injury. We see on this occasion, he just gets the ball like a good young half. He's very similar. He just gets it, goes off his right foot, challenges the edge back rower in Waddell, beats him, and then the right foot to beat the fullback. For a young half, that must give him so much confidence. And his teammates, you can see how much that means to him. The young bloke's got his first NRL try.
6: Brilliant try there, as you said, Flynn. I just loved it. There wasn't much to this, but it's brilliant halfback play. He knows all he has to do is get on the outside of Corey Waddell. Shows and goes. Joey Walsh slides out. Poor read there from the other young half. But this kid, Watson, there was something about him last week. He stood up, couple of right foot, got Viliami kick out, one of the best defenders in the game. Steps up again, and there's nothing better than a young half showing and going and scoring his first try in the NRL. Yeah, good on you, young fella.
0: In fact, it is game two on the Triple M Choice Hotel stats. Manly 14, Melbourne 10, 99% per-check kick predictor, Nicky Meany. And that's right over the black dot. So all of a sudden, we've got a game on our hands. Down to the sideline for Bob Jane. Let's go down to you, Matty.
1: Thanks, Maroon. Fail Ogo wasn't happy going off, and the doctors looking at the screen didn't look too happy either. I'm going to keep an eye on that one, but I don't think it's good news, just based on those facial pulls they were doing.
0: Now, I have seen a replay of it, Flano, and I thought I saw Wakeham's knee go straight into his head.
3: Mm. Well, that's fair enough, and that's what the independent doctor's there for. You know, and they do look at it, and they wouldn't take him off if they didn't think they needed to. But it was really interesting. At that period, they're Melbourne Storm's best attacking player, not on the field, but the young half stood up and got the job done.
0: So it's 14-12 with 19 seconds left in the first half. Manly shot out to a 14-0 lead. And you know what? They probably should have been more than 14. But Melbourne are right back into this contest. The rain is falling. A very good crowd at HBF Park in Perth. And this ball comes down for Nick Meaney. And this will just about see us out for the first half. Tolau got the pass away then to Clark. And he'll take the tackle. And referee Irons says, that'll do, fellas, for the first half of this game, which has been entertaining in parts, this one. But we'll go to half-time with Manly leading by 14 points to 12. And as always, Triple M NRL is thanks to our mates at Ream Hot Water. 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It's the one that the plumbers prefer. It's been around for decades upon decades upon decades. And I'm proud to say they've been part of Triple M for decades as well. Ream Hot Water and McDonald's. When the footy's on and you can't miss a moment, get Macca's delivered for a 99-cent delivery fee only on the My Macca's app. So your call team, Shane Flanagan, Matt Lucas, Josh Reynolds and Maroon. Manly 14, Melbourne 12 as Triple M rocks the footy.
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7: And it is HBF Park in Perth. They'll have an NRL team soon enough, so let's take as many games over there as we possibly can. Melbourne and Manly. Manly lead 14-12 at halftime, but look, Flano, Manly, they got to 14. They had enough field position. They probably should have got to 20. And then Melbourne come back at them. There's 2 points in it.
8: Yeah, you're exactly right. You know, Manly will be really disappointed with the back end of that first half. They look so strong and so fast in the first 15 to 20 minutes. Hamole Olakau'atu was just unstoppable. Taniel Paseka was dominating the middle. And Tolu Kola on the left side just looked so fast. And, you know, the Manly team were just going through the motions, and they got to 14 points, and they seemed to a couple of forward passes, and then all of a sudden Melbourne got some good field position and find themselves with 12 points. You know, their fullback Fayo Logo come up with a beautiful chip kick for the Wishart try. We've got game on. It was poor at the start, Manly. Sorry, Melbourne, but they're back in this game, 14-12 half-time.
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11: Hey there, Stephen Zoyce with you. The Chooks are now equal on top with Penrith after last night's win over Canterbury. Sydney fighting back for a 20-18 win, snagging an important 2 points. And Triple M's Shane Flanagan has this message for Roosters fans.
12: I'd buy grand final tickets if I was a Roosters supporter.
13: Yeah.
12: They'll be there.
11: But Nathan Hindmarsh has told Triple M Footy he needs more convincing.
14: It's so weird to watch because you look at their team sheet and you look at who they've got in their side and you kind of think these guys should be flogging sides.
12: James Tedesco
14: regularly.
12: Didn't play either.
14: I know, Teddy, but you got Cody Ramsey there who's
12: good player.
14: He's outstanding. Yeah, he's a speedstar. But you kind of think, well, when are they going to get it right, the Chooks? But they're still sitting in first.
11: And Penrith are sweating on scans for co-captain Isaiah Yeo after the star suffered a suspected pec injury against the Warriors.
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11: 14 degrees at HBF Park in Perth at halftime between the Storm and Sea Eagles as Triple M rocks footy.
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22: Kawatu. Oh, he's over. He is free. He gets rid of Munster. He gets rid of another. He comes to the fullback and just gets tipped over 30 metres out from the Melbourne line.
23: There's a kick. Up it goes. Comes down. Moses Leo drops it. It's picked up by an exclusive in the in-goal area. And Manly score a very simple try. Almost too simple.
24: To Malatu Brown.
23: He's on report and in the bin because, as you put it, Blake Wilson was level.
22: Walsh got it away. Off the wide, he juggled it. Then got a pass away to Kohler. And Kohler's going to go in. Bring it round beside the post. Longo kicks again. Falls again. Munster chases it. And that's actually Tyron Wishart who gets there first. Picks it up on bounce one and gets a try for the Melbourne Storm.
23: Watson.
22: Oh, he's gone right through. The little halfback. It's a beautiful try.
23: Manly 14, Melbourne 12. And at halftime, yeah, Manly 14, Melbourne 12. 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Now, Flano, your grandson, does he play, have I got this right, in the same team as
25: Damien? Yeah, they same club, down at DeLar, and had their last game today, so Cookie couldn't be there, but the team won. Coach wasn't
23: Cookie's
25: there.
23: The coach.
25: Well, he pretends to be.
23: Right.
25: Yeah, it's a star-studded side. You've got Val Holmes, his young fellas in it, Alex Johnson, Damien Cooks. He's got quite a few boys down there. Yeah. So, Cookie claims that he's the coach when they win.
23: Yeah. I could imagine even at that level, Cookie would take it all, not overly seriously, but he'd make sure the kids had their mind on the job.
25: Very serious. They have ice baths. And
23: yeah. What a wonderful for a kid to experience, like he's being coached by an NRL player.
26: Yeah, Cookie would definitely be teaching the centres
0: what to do most because he ends up in the centres mostly these days. But no, it would be cool. Obviously, at that age, it's obviously just about having fun. But they'd obviously love their footy and know that, Cookie still plays in the NRL. So, yeah, it'd be a good little buzz for the young fellas.
25: Well, Alex Johnson, he's the big gun down there. He just walks up and down the sideline. He doesn't coach.
7: Yep.
25: But, you know.
7: And that's Dillard.
25: Yeah, being the highest try scorer in the history of the game.
7: Yeah.
25: Carries a bit of a tag about it.
0: Yep.
25: What I love about kids' footy is oranges at halftime. They have cut-up oranges. Sends the time back. You would have had cut up oranges.
7: I did, mate. I think that was my job to cut the bloody oranges, actually.
25: And the sponge.
7: The magic sponge. Yeah. Cut up oranges and...
25: They're back.
7: Yeah.
0: Are they back?
25: Yeah, the cut up oranges at halftime are back.
7: Oh, mate, I didn't know they ever went away.
25: Well, I think they did for a while.
0: I went to a club, the St. John's Eagles, and they were handing out kufta at halftime.
7: This is the routine you got to do next time we do a sports lunch. Okay, I'll remind you of that. When are we doing our next sports lunch? Campbelltown Ruse, is that we're going
0: to
7: maybe one?
0: We'll go out there to the Ruse. You sent me on a wild goose chase out to Tamworth in a couple of weeks.
7: That's right.
0: That's a good one. No, I'm excited for that one, actually.
7: North Tamworth Bears.
0: Yeah. Oh, they have a bear pit as well.
7: Yeah, yeah.
0: They want me to feature in the bear pit.
25: Just checking that you've got my number, Maroon.
7: Yes, absolutely, mate. They said we must have Grubby Reynolds. We must have him. So that's anyone listening on the app through Tamworth area, Tamworth, Manila. What else is out that way? Walker, North Tamworth Bears are having a big do. Now we've got teams back on the field. Now we'll go down to the sideline. Our man in Perth, Matty Lucas.
2: Thanks, boys. Look, Suafalago back out there, which is good signs for the Storm. Craig Bellamy said to them they need to keep the momentum from the end of that first half. And go hard, but he wasn't happy with the defensive efforts early on. Manly, they've lost one of their big boys in Mount Paseka. He needs their big boys to step up. That's what Kieran Foran's saying, and just get into it. Here we go.

0: got for you Triple M listeners, the local derby, Broncos and Dolphins, is live on Triple M and Listener. So if you're listening to a Triple M and you can't get that game, you just go over to the Listener app. Dobbo, Gerds and Tio. And so, and Elliot Lovejoy on the sideline. So that's the four most sexy men in the Triple M stable. Ben Dobbin, Ryan Girdler, Ben Tio, a future Rabbitohs coach, and Elliot Lovejoy, which is a beautiful name. He could be an adult movie star with that name. Now, Tolau gets the pass away. Faolongo looks to offload and he can't. And he's going to get up and play it back. And Tolau, and then it went out for Oren Keeley, former Dolphins player. Tolau again, then to the centre. It's comes across from Munster. And then for Bloor. This time it'll come for Munster to kick it from the wrong side of the footy, the 40, I beg your pardon. It comes down and taken beautifully by Hopewati for the Mitsubishi Triton Raider, the new beast in town. Fogarty a dummy half, and then for Saab, and Saab got away from one. And Jamal Fogarty goes into dummy half again. Then for Ruben Garrick, another Gerringong Lion. I think that's right, isn't it?
1: Yeah, that's right. Yeah, he's from Gerringong, yes.
0: This is Walsh. And then this is Blake Wilson, who is driven back. 2.5 minutes gone in the second half. And Nathan Brown. So, yeah, that's going to be a big game. Broncos and Dolphins. Dolphins are going to make history either way this year. They're going to play finals footy in the NRL. Back for Jamal Fogarty on the halfway line. That kick's coming down for Faolongo to take it on the full. And then takes off. Taken beautifully, though, by Walsh. Played then for Meany. It's a funny old day in Perth. Now the sun seems to be out. Matty Lucas, I'll come down to you. That rain's definitely stopped.
2: Yeah, I'm calling it menopausal. Hot, cold, hot, cold. That's what we're going through down here.
0: Jeez. All right. Ball is played. That's what I like, Matty, the good old days. Talking radio like it's the good old days. At the dummy half, this will be Tolau from inside the 40. He's looking for a 40-20. Hopewati has to get on his bike, but he gets to it just before it goes in touch and is brought down. And then for Joey Walsh.
3: I don't know about you boys, but I feel this first 4 or 5 minutes just been slow.
0: It has, hasn't it?
3: Like, even your calling, there's pauses in it because there's nothing going on. No one's fighting. It's like they're both trying to feel their way back into this second half, and someone's got to go after the game, especially Manly. Like, if Manly are any chance of playing finals footy, go after this game.
0: Simkin and Jake Trbojevic, and then Jamal Fogarty knocks it on. Picked up by Munster. Play on. It's a Melbourne ball. Manly 14, Melbourne 12 on the Triton Raider scoreboard. And if you want to text us, 0457 101049.
1: Yeah, there was some ordinary football in that from Manly. With Jamal Fogarty just come up with a ball. Didn't get a real good catch on it and just drops it cold as a spud. Gives Melbourne Storm a really good opportunity as they get over their 30-metre line. 14-12, the first time either team's been in real good field position. Another drop ball from Melbourne.
0: Dear, oh dear. Picked up there by Wakeham, and he goes out to his left. And then Manly go on the attack again through Kohler. But, yeah, a lot of drop ball early in the second half of this game. And as we were saying earlier, boys, and you've both alluded to the fact that Manly have just got to keep winning.
4: I've got to play it down.
0: The season is still alive.
3: Well, I'll tell you what, boys, if they're going to be dishing up this, they don't deserve to be in the semis. And look, I know teams are still finding their way into this competition at times, but it's just, it's really, I don't know, Flanders, it might have seen some of his first 5 minutes just had no intent from no team.
1: No, you're exactly right. No, the word is intent. Coming up with errors, you know, Fogarty drops a ball, then Melbourne dropped the ball. No attention to detail, no urgency. They're slow to get back into field position, slow to get behind the ball.
0: Yeah, it's got me thinking about what I might have for dinner tonight, boys.
3: What are you thinking, mate?
1: You got the young bloke over tonight, too.
0: Now, he sees umming and ahhing, he doesn't know. Oh. He might go to the footy, go and watch the bunnies.
3: Yeah, I know where I'd rather be.
1: I'd rather be at Dad's place when Dad's shouting.

0: I'd rather be as far away from dad as possible.
1: Oh, mate, that's not very nice. I'm a bush dad.
0: Just joking.
1: No, yeah, the Bunnies are playing. I am unable to go tonight, but as long as I can get in front of a big screen,
0: yep,
1: watch them win, they'll win tonight.
0: You can come to mind if you want. I've been slow cooking beef ribs for 8 hours.
1: Fantastic. What are you going to have with those?
0: I'm going to make it into a little rigatoni pasta.
1: Oh, yeah.
0: 8 hours.
1: Oh. See, yeah, you know how to cook from the whole life of hanging out on Burwood Road.
2: They're going to take a shot for goal here, I think, Melbourne. One of their players hit late off the ball. It'll take it to 14 all. As you said, a slow start, Maroon.
1: Yeah. And honestly, this is just dragging on and on and on. But stay with us. I promise it will get better. And Broncos, Dolphins, that'll be a good game. And we're just having a look at what happened on the Harvey Norman replay. And young Hinchy, I think, was just hit high here.
2: Yeah, Corey Dell just catches him high.
1: So that meant Melbourne got a penalty, and now they're going to have a shot at goal. 0457 10 1049. Bluey from Mortdale says that you're doing ribs. He's doing shanks.
0: Mm.
1: I love shanks. The old lamb shanks. The old lamb shank redemption. Nick Meaney, 2 from 2 today. And 99% Mitsubishi Triton Raider scoreboard. Break new ground with the Triton Raider. Here's Meaney. Over the black dot she goes. So we're all locked up at 14 all as Triple M rocks the footy.
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4: Big welcome to first grade for Angus Hinchy there from the Storm. His first try last week, now his first HIA this week. He'll be off and we'll keep a close eye on him for you guys up there.
1: Okay, thank you very much down there for Bob Jane T-Marts, Matty Lucas. Just spotted Big Mal in the crowd with his Bears scarf. Big Mal Meninga, one of the greats of our game. And being well received by the people of Perth as the Bears get ready for their future. Played then to Tolau. And then it goes to Bloor. Another ex-Triple M colleague of ours, Mark Geyer, is there in a Bears jumper as well. Of course, he played for the Western Reds back in the day. Flano, you were still playing.
2: Yeah, we played moment. Against him. I think I wasn't playing when the Western Reds were in, but I played again in MG at Penrith. He was mean, hard and mean.
1: Tolau, and picked up by Clark. Melbourne, very scrappy second half still. Comes across to Munster from the halfway line. This kick is coming down on tackle 5 and taken beautifully by the little fullback Hopewadi, who gets caught in the afternoon's first Malachi crunch. And the first Malachi crunch in the history of rugby league in Perth. And boys, you were here to witness it. Now this is Saab and then Joey Walsh, who threw a very ordinary pass to Garrick, who caught it though, then went sideways and then he's picked off 20 metres his own side of the halfway line. Played then to Simkin. And this will be Blake Wilson. 10 his own side of the halfway line, 14 all on the Triton Raider scoreboard. Simkin goes from dummy half and gets collected by Oren Keeley on the last tackle. Referee Iron says that's tackle 5. And then the kick from Jamal Fogarty. Faya Longo's knocked it on, immediately picked up, and Manly go on the attack. Joey Walsh is brought down, he's only 2 metres out. Now it starts to come alive in Perth. Joey Walsh gets up and plays it to Wakeham. Right side with a long pass, Fogarty, and then it went out to Hopewadi, put the fend on, but they come at him again and bring him down. 5 out and 5 in from touch, it's only tackle 1. Played to Fogarty, then Hamali Olakau'atu, still going, brought down 3 metres out, but Manly on the attack as he gets up and plays it back to Simkin, and then it goes to Wakeham. Wakeham gets it away to Walsh. Walsh then passed it to Waddell. Maybe that pass wasn't on. 8 metres out on tackle 3. Melbourne tackling their backsides off. From dummy half, it goes to Wakeham. Wakeham goes to Fogarty. Fogarty goes to Hopewadi. Straight over the winger's heads. Look, that winger's 7 foot tall, Saab. And he reached up and he still couldn't bring that ball down.
2: Yeah, some ordinary football. Manly haven't been great. And as we see Melbourne, Faialogo just puts the ball down off that kick, and then we're on all sorts of pressure on their try line defensively. And as you said, Maroon, they were working their butts off and moving together, and then just poor pass. Doesn't even hit Saab, just goes straight to the touch judge.
0: Well, when you get an opportunity like that where you get a drop ball, you get so many players around the ball trying to slow it down, Hopewadi had the chance to go pass. They scored in a corner straight away.
2: I could see you singling the ship to that right. They just needed to be pass, do your job, and they score.
0: But then they want to go the hard way and throw a cutout pass to the winger that just wasn't on. Just so Manly. It's all about Melbourne have been poor, boys. Manly have not been much better.
1: Yeah, 14-all. You know who's listening. It's Indigenous round. My favourite of all time, Indigenous player. The great Greg Inglis is listening to our call. The great G.I., is listening to the world-famous Triple M call. We love you, GI, and we hope Indigenous Round is going to plan. You let us know what you need, mate. We'll make it happen. This comes down for Hopewadi to take it again, and then he's stopped by Nicky Meaney. 14 points all, 10 gone second half as Triple M rocks the footy for Ream and Mackers. And then Blake Wilson takes that tackle.
2: Remember Jamie Soward trying to tackle GI down the corner there? Just bumped him off and scored. He was so strong.
1: Yeah, yeah. Whenever I think of Sowie, I think of that.
2: Think of GI, I think of that, yes.
0: I'm sure Sowie loves us bringing that back up and reminding him of it.
1: Sowie's up there coaching... where's Boyd Cordner from?
0: Port Macquarie.
1: It's just south of there.
2: Yeah.
1: The Pirates of the team. Come to me. Ball is played to Tolau. I'm sorry, everybody. This game is just so boring. We're just nattering on. We're going to cover off on cars and superannuation. Just hang around for another 5 minutes. Olbar Pirates. And this player is Utoya Kamanu. And Clark comes off. He's probably just said, let me out of this. I'd rather listen to Maroon Jibber. Give me the headset. I'll listen to Maroon Jibber.
0: Don't go that far.
1: Ball is played to Tolau again. Left side Munster. And it ends up back here with the fullback Faialongo, who puts a kick in. But Garrick knocks it on. And it's picked up. This will be a fresh set. Moses Leo has it. And now Melbourne have an opportunity for the first time to go to the lead here. 9 metres out, it comes across. Tolau has it. Then Utoya Kamanu breaks out of a tackle. Can't get the big arms free. And he's about 9 metres out from the Manly line. And he'll get up and play it. It's only tackle one from dummy half. It goes to Munster. Munster gets it to King. King is then chopped down there. And the defender is the great Joey Walsh. 5 metres out. Tolau, dummy half. Left side now, Cam Munster. Throws it across to Bloor. Bloor runs into one defender. Gets away from Fogarty. Gets it back to Faialongo. He's got a bit of room to move the fullback, but they close on him quickly. 1 metre out from the Manly line. He'll get up and play it back. Tolau again. Munster. Oh, he got jammed by Kohler. Then he puts a kick across field. Up they go. It comes down in the in-goal area. And Brown has it. But Melbourne are going to get a penalty here. Because the Manly player rushed up in an offside position to jam the attacking player. And Melbourne get the penalty.
0: Well, boys, what's worse than a dog's breakfast?
1: A mad woman's breakfast.
0: I don't know what's going on here. Munster's doing banana kicks on first tackle.
1: Yeah.
0: You got Kohler shooting up out of the line, having to make tackles. You got Joey Walsh having to defuse bombs. I'm going to throw it out there. Possibly the worst game I've nearly seen all year. Skill level, just both teams just coming up with these plays where you go, what is absolutely going on? And you'd think Melbourne are going to take the 2 years just to settle everything down. I look at the Manly side and they've got so much strike, but away from Olakau'atu or Kohler, it seems like everyone else doesn't know what to do. It's like, give it to our two best players, but then no one else is sort of doing anything. It's poor to see.
1: Did you watch that Thursday night game with the Titans and the Cowboys?
2: Yes.
1: That didn't reach any great heights.
2: No, it didn't. And the jerseys, they should have swapped.
1: So confusing.
2: Yes.
1: Honestly.
0: You can't stand it, a poor jersey.
1: A number I can't see, or a jumper that looks like another team.
0: But sometimes, we'll give them a break, because the Indigenous round, obviously, they're trying to make the nice jersey for the round. So sometimes, it's not always about you, Anthony. Just remember that.
1: Okay, now that's a good point.
0: Yeah.
1: Only because I know GI's listening.
0: Yeah.
1: And it's Indigenous round. So Nick Meaney, 99% on the Pertec kick predictor to put Melbourne in front for the first time today. And, here he comes, 99% Pertec, their hoses don't crack. Melbourne 16, Manly 14.
5: Ambition, it's the fire that fuels life's journey, and with a little fuel to get you there, you can go anywhere. Whether you're aiming to reach the top of your own personal peak, lining up a conversion from the sideline, or looking for that bird they said could never be found, each to their own. Whatever your ambition, go from A to anywhere with Ampol, with fuel, EV charging and snacks on the go. Ampol will help you get there. Ampol is Australia's own. Melbourne 16, Manly 14. Down to you on the sideline, Matthew Lucas, young man.
4: Maroon, I've seen Tyron Wishart come back on and getting both of his hammies rubbed right down before he did, so keeping an eye on those for you.
5: Well, I tell you what, I need my hammies rubbed down. I just got off a plane from Auckland. I mean, honestly, they had us jammed in there. I mean,
0: He was ringing me complaining earlier, Flano, saying, mate, how do people fly economy?
5: Oh, no, no.
0: That's what you were saying, exact words.
5: Well, I mean, Triple M could pay for me to go bizzo just once, wouldn't they?
2: Yes.
5: Just once. Wouldn't hurt him, wouldn't kill him. Do you even know who I am upstairs in the office? Now the ball comes across to Bloor. Melbourne 16, Manly 14. And Wishart, Bloor almost makes a mess of that. Wishart, Munster shows it a couple of times, then goes to the centre and they clap on the pace there. Watson, we saw what he can do in the back end of that first half. Then it comes across now for Keeley. Tackle three. And out of dummy half, Wishart throws a dummy and makes good yards before getting the ball away to Watson. Watson got the pass away to Munster, back to Watson. He got then onto King. Now that's better from Melbourne. And they're inside the 20-metre zone with 16 minutes gone in the second half. They lead the game by two. Melbourne 16, Manly 14. Wishart left side, back up the middle comes Faialongo. He shimmers and he shakes and he goes backwards. And then he gets a pass away to Keeley, who ducks out of one and two. He's going to score. He gets a try for the Melbourne Storm out of absolutely nothing. Oren Keeley, great try for the back rower. And now Melbourne take the lead, 20-14.
0: Yeah, well, it's no shock. It's when Tyrone Wishart comes back on the field. And he's been doing this the last couple of weeks. No matter what position he plays, he's a footy player. He's popping up left, right, centre. He jumps out of dummy half here. And Faialongo sniffing. This is so hard for middles in the middle of rucks. Prods and pauses, but bang. Big right foot, beats Kohler, beats Joey Walsh, and beats Hopewadi. That's a great try. I love what I've seen from this young fella in the Melbourne jersey so far. And I know it slowly seems that Melbourne are maybe finding their groove.
2: Yeah, it's a really good football. It was the lead up to it. They went offload, offload, offload. Some really sharp offloads. They weren't pushing the pass. And then, as you said, Faialongo comes across the middle part of the field. Those big, tired middles. He just goes left foot, right foot, and then finds his back rower, who's done a really good job to beat some handy defenders. Had to run about 15 to 20 metres and beat three or four on his way to the try line. Melbourne Storm has started this second half like Manly started the game, a lot faster, a bit more intent.
0: Yeah, it's. I just want everyone to know how hard that is for a middle when Faialongo's coming across. They have to stay, they have to hold. No one can come out of the line because that's what he's waiting for. Someone to bite. He's done a really good job.
5: So 99% Pertec kick predictor. The Mitsubishi Triton Raider scoreboard. And here comes Nicky Meaney and puts that right over the black dot. Melbourne 22, Manly 14. Thanks to the Mitsubishi Triton Raider, head off road. 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And it's just fantastic. Ready to go further off-road than ever. You just got to unleash the Triton Raider today. So if you're looking at a Triton, have a look at the Triton Raider. She might be worth the investment. Melbourne 22, Manly 14. Big night of rugby league. Another game coming up on Triple M. That is the Dolphins and the Broncos live on the Triple M network. If not on Triple M, you can get it on Listener Flano.
2: Really interest Josh to see what you think about. When Taniela Paseka goes off, they put Jake Simpkins onto the field. And that means that Brandon Wakeham defends in the middle, plays like a half. But it just makes him really small in the middle. Having those two hookers, you know, really defending the middle part of the field. And that's where Melbourne have gone. Yes. They've gone offload, offload, offload. And they've got some game because they're playing against two hookers and a lot of size. Obviously, Taniela Paseka's a massive man and he's not out there.
0: Yeah, and someone like Utoi Kamana's just gone, well, I'm going straight through the teeth and straight through the middle. Let me see Melbourne with a break here.
5: Yes, they shift nice and early. Moses Leo down the sideline, back in field to Faialongo, and they're going to go back to back.
6: The Melbourne Storm are starting to run away with this game. They lead 26 points to 14. Moses Leo combines with the fullback Faalongo, and from 14-0 down, they're now up by 12.
2: Yeah, Marin, we thought it was a boring game. Well, the last 5 minutes has definitely come to life. It's Melbourne Storm. They just use Faalongo again, shifts out to the left-hand side. They pull in numbers, show some real speed, passes the ball back into Faalongo, supports up the middle part of the field, and scores underneath the black dot. But a great try set after another try. So it's gone try. Melbourne Storm, 14-all. All of a sudden, they're going to go 28-14.
0: Yeah, well, Faalongo, once again, he's everywhere. He drifts across the field, waiting for someone to bite. Garrett comes in. Beautiful hands there from Joe Chan. Not necessarily a centre. Out there doing a job for his team, and as all good fullbacks do, Faalongo, he's slowly warming to the task. And boys, from a team that was completing at 46%, couldn't even hold the ball, throwing forward passes that Tom Brady would be proud of, they finally found their groove. And Sua, gee, been good in the last 10 minutes.
5: I just want to point out, Manly fans, if they lose this game, that's five straight losses, and they were leading 14-0. And now from right in front, Nick Meaney will add extras. So Melbourne 28, lead Manly 14. Triton Raiders scoreboard down to the sideline. And let's go to you, Matty.
4: Thanks, Maroon. Angus Hinchie has passed his HIA test. He's about there, back there on the pitch. And I tell you what, Melbourne Storm getting back with intent as well. They are looking like they want to put the foot down.
5: Okay, thank you very much, Matt. Now, we've had a couple of texts about you. Do you work regularly on radio in the beautiful city of Perth?
4: Yeah, I'm a Brizzy boy originally, but I'm over here in WA, yeah.
5: And we got a Triple M in Perth, and you work there?
4: Yep, that's where I am, Brekkie.
5: Oh, beautiful. All right, that's good, mate. You've got good rugby league heritage. Melbourne 28, Manly 14. And Munster is brought down by Jamal Fogarty. It's played then and comes back across to King. But Flano, gee, Manly have got some issues. This has been five straight losses, and they were up 14-0.
2: Yeah, just, you know, it was all the excitement about Fosball. Obviously, your new coach come in, and you do get a bit of a spike. But they were playing some really good football.
5: For months.
2: Yeah, for months. It wasn't anything that Kieran had changed. It was just that the players went out there and they had a real dig. I just think their middle forwards haven't dominated. Paseka's gone off injured. But Olakau'atu's been dangerous, but no one else has really stood up in the middle part of the field.
5: And there's a kick. It comes down. Blake Wilson's knocked it on, says the referee. I think it's going to be Melbourne offside anyway. So Manly finally catch a break. And obviously Luke Brooks has been missing for weeks upon weeks as well.
0: I think if we speak about who really adapted to Fosball, we call it the best, it was Brooksy.
2: Yep.
0: Understanding eyes up footy, taking short sides when they're on, not thinking all these big plays, using his weapons when need be. And it's funny because, you know, people have been into Brooksy for years, haven't they, about his performance?
5: Yeah.
0: But it's amazing to see now when someone like himself falls out of a team, how much he means to a team.
2: Yeah.
5: Now, a dummy half Simpkin, then to Jakey Trbojevic. And now they've got, look at that, their second half, 3 of 8 completion rate. Manly on the Choice Hotel stats, they've completed 3 of 8. Wakeham, Walsh, Hopewachi, Kohler, that is better. Kohler is brought down by Meaney. 28 points to 14, Melbourne lead Manly as it goes from Joe Walsh to Jamal Fogarty. This kick is going to, taken beautifully there by Tuilaatu Brown, and then given to Faalongo, who sails across field, then gets a pass on to Moses Leo, and who's there? The big fella, Olakau'atu, to bring him down. Then at the play the ball, this is Chan. Chan gets out of a tackle. Reuben Garrick comes at him again. Then across now for a little fullback, Faalongo. That's now 120 run metres for him. Wishart, Munster, and then for Watkins. Watson, I beg your pardon, who got it away to Oren Keeley. Scored a good try, the back rower today. Utoya Kamanu for Melbourne. And the fresh player out there for Manly is Fletcher Baker.
0: Well, he's in the flesh.
5: Yeah, there's lots of fresh and lots of flesh in there. That's like one of those voice exercises. And penalty goes to Melbourne. Munster kicked it, and then he was hit late. Flano, Melbourne get a penalty right in front.
2: Yeah, silly penalty. Munster, too smart. Went really deep into the line. There's not much at Olakau'atu. The thing that he did wrong, he didn't wrap and tackle the player. He just shoulder charged him. He needed to wrap his arms around and effect a tackle. And he gives a penalty away. And then once again, Melbourne, I thought they're going to take the 2 points. I think Munster signalled to the sideline to take the two, take him to 30-14. A silly penalty from a pretty experienced player.
0: But Olakau'atu is complaining to the ref saying, he come into me. Mate, I don't mean to be rude, but you are going to tackle him. You don't wrap your arms, so you're going towards him. He didn't go towards you at all. So that's just frustration, though. And look, you can understand it from Olakau'atu because he's really the only one that stood up today other than Kohler. This Manly side are just not in a good place. They're not doing all the little things that are going to win you games. Yep, at times they can look good, but...
2: That's a frustrating thing, yeah. Josh. Like, you know yourself, you played the game for a long period of time, and you go through periods where you're in good form. We know that. But then as a team, how can you be so good 1 week? We looked at, you know, look at the Cowboys, get flogged by 80 and then win the next week. What is it? If you find it out, let me know.
5: 99% Percek kick predictor, and that's gone right over the black dot again for Meany. So now Melbourne are out to a 16-point lead. 0457101049 is our text number. 15 minutes and 30 seconds left in this game. We do it for Ream Hot Water. Remember, when your hot water needs replacing, go for the one that's steady, hot and strong, and ask your plumber to install Ream. Poor old Manly have just fallen into a hole again. Now they need to score 16 points in 15 minutes.
2: Did Anthony Seibold get sacked after three losses?
5: Yes, I believe week that three. Is right. Yeah, week three. Live ladder. Yeah, they just needed to win today, Manly. They just needed to win to sort of stay in the hunt.
2: Mm-hmm. And they've kicked it out in the full. Yeah. Kicked it to Saab, short kick off. It was right on the touchline. Saab couldn't pull it in, and it goes touching goal. Oh, sorry, over the touchline. Munster runs back to centre field. They'll be defending their try line in about 30 seconds again.
0: Look, they haven't lost yet, but realistically, if Manly lose this, boys, are we...
5: I think absolutely you have to.
0: Yeah.
5: I mean, when you look at that draw, that you know, this comes out now to Watson, and has Hayden Watson dropped it, has he?
7: Challenge.
5: Harvey Norman replay, let me have a look at this.
7: But I got a captain's challenge by Melbourne.
5: Harvey Norman, by the way.
7: They challenge the decision of knock on.
2: Doesn't look real confident, the young half.
5: No. Well, they've gone for the challenge. Harvey Norman replay. Here it is, Flano.
8: Watson is carrying the ball with his right arm. Joey Walsh just gets brushed off the tackle. There's no stripping action.
5: This angle will tell you, boys.
0: Just lost that.
5: He's just knocked it
8: he
5: on.
8: He loses the grip and loses possession on the ground. The captain's challenge is unsuccessful.
5: Manly ball. Big savings and no bonus gift cards on TVs, fridges, vacuums and more at Harvey Norman. And they present the Harvey Norman replay. They love their rugby league at Harvey Norman. No challenges left
7: in this game.
5: Now, boys, I'll give you that Manly run home again. They have Dolphins, Knights, Dragons and Warriors.
2: Could lose all of them.
5: You think so?
2: Could lose all of them. Could win all of them, but I wouldn't think the Warriors... Depends what happens last round against the Warriors. Do they play their full team or do they rest up?
5: Yeah,
0: they play like they did today. Did you say Dolphins next week?
5: Yep.
0: Dolphins put 50 on.
5: Yeah. Yeah, and then after the Dolphins, the Knights. I don't think... You know, they could win them. They could win them all and probably still not make the eight.
0: Not like this, boys.
5: No way. Here's Sipkin, then back to the centre, Brandon Wakeham. And then to Baker. He'll play it. He'll go out. So that pass looked forward, and I thought the referee was going to call it forward from Fogarty to Big Homoli. And then changed his mind. Either way, they've dropped it, and Melbourne have the ball back. It's a very disappointing performance from Manly.
2: That was number 6 forward pass for the game.
5: Unbelievable.
0: I don't think I've ever seen that many in the games. Ever. Yeah. I'd love... You'd be able to look that up.
5: Well, you know what I always say. Channel 9 have got David Middleton. We've got his red-headed step-cousin from Helensburg, Trevor. We'll get Trevor Middleton to have a look at it out there. Here's Munster. And then it comes across for Watson. And then Faolongo has been hit and he's been taken high. Yeah. And Melbourne get another penalty. Let's go down to you, Matty.
4: Yeah, cheers, Maroon. Look, 15,000 people here today in this horrific weather, which is pretty good for a 20,000 capacity stadium. Promising signs for the WA NRL.
7: Yeah, Tolu on report.
5: Yeah, absolutely. Could we just have those numbers again, Matty? Sorry about that.
4: So 15,000 capacity. So 15,000 here today. 20,000 is the capacity of this stadium. It will get a increase with a bit of government funding with the Bears, but at the moment, not a bad turnout.
5: Yeah. Absolutely, you know, and as we said, so many of the people are wearing the Bears colours, which is fantastic. David Riccio confirms that Yo will be scanned tomorrow, you Panthers fans. David Riccio has confirmed that Yo will be scanned tomorrow, David. Thank you very much, mate. Now, to the left side, Munster. Left again, Faolongo. He's cut him open a couple of times. Holds that pass up beautifully. Gets it away to Moses Leo. And Leo scores for the Melbourne Storm. And that, my friends, will be the ball game.
2: That was a beautiful play. Once again, Faolongo just goes down the short edge. Throws it to his winger. Showed some nice footwork. Comes bang off his left foot. But it's a Melbourne Storm fullback that's had his hand in everything. He's been one of their best players. Munster out the back, to the fullback, goes to the line. Jason Saab doesn't know what to do, come in or stay out. Too late. Moses Leo in the corner.
9: Yeah, I know, you know, Faolongo sums it up really well. Cooper Clark sort of gets in the way, but this is Cameron Munster to a T. Goes nice and square into the line. As you see earlier on the Harvey Norman replay, he sits Jamal Fogarty in his chair, and that's our job as a half. We want to make people stop and not move, and Faolongo puts the icing on the cake. And hasn't he had a brilliant last 15 or so minutes, Faolongo? He's stepped up and, you know, pretty much produced a win for his team. But beautiful halves play there from Cameron Munster.
5: Mitsubishi Triton Raider break new ground with the Triton Raider. Melbourne 34, Manly 14, and there's 11 minutes left in this game. 48% Pertec kick predictor. Manly from an early lead of 14-0 now trail 34-14, and effectively we can now say we are watching two teams that won't be playing finals football in 2026. Tell you what, after being in Auckland, that place will just go Burko if the Waz. I mean, obviously they're going to, well, you'd think they're going to finish top four. Here's Meany now moving in, and he's hit that one nice, comes around. Over she goes. Triton Raiders scoreboard is 36-14. Down to you, Matty.
4: Thanks, Maroon. Look, back fence Brown about to come on. Manly be hoping he injects a little bit of enthusiasm into this, because at the moment it's hands on hips kind of stuff.
5: Yeah. Okay, Bob Jane T-Mart's epic drive sale is now on bobjane.com.au. And we'll come back to the halfway line once again. So, just trying to tally up. What was it at halftime? 14-12.
2: 14-12 Manly.
5: Yeah.
9: It was 14-0 at one stage, wasn't it?
2: Yeah.
9: Right.
2: That's after 20 minutes, like, we were going, oh, Manly by how many?
9: Yeah.
5: Yeah.
9: 36 points.
2: Yep.
9: Unbelievable.
5: Here's the big fella, King.
9: I suppose,
2: raining again.
9: It shows you too, though, doesn't it, Flano? Yep, Fosball was great, and the Manly really went after games, but there's two sides to rugby league, and defence is one thing that they're going to have to work on, because 36 unanswered points is unheard of in this day and age, but you just cannot do that.
2: Yeah, and they'll talk about, you know, who's Manly missing. Well, Tom's out.
9: Yeah.
2: We know Tom's out, but Tom's not going to help on a day like this. If you haven't got your attitude right defensively, you know, it doesn't matter who's at the back, it's not going to help you.
5: Last play, they kick from dummy half, wrong side of the 40. Blake Wilson is down there to pick this up for Manly, and Blake Wilson comes back, but the defence is already there to meet him and bring him down 15 metres out from his own line. Inside the final 10 minutes we go. Joey Walsh gets into dummy half. Referee Irons tells the young winger Blake Wilson to play it again. And here's that man Kohler once again trying to break tackles. Brought down. He'll get up and play it back to Walsh and then to Waddell. So, two good games tonight. Not only that local derby in Brizzy, South Para, South, another team, they just have to keep on winning. And in the next couple of weeks, South Bulldogs, what a game that will be.
9: A bit nervous tonight, Maroon, for South. Just Do you think they've got their eye on next week? Because I know how much of a big am, or you think they can get it done tonight?
1: Oh, I think they'll absolutely lap Parramatta.
9: Yeah?
1: They'll have any bet. I think they'll put 40 on them. I think they'll lap them. Oh, I think they'll put a cricket score on them. Brown is there. Then it goes to Walsh. Walsh threw it behind support. And then it's Wishart who dives on it, and Brown dives on him.
2: You love the Bunnies.
1: I do, yes.
2: You love the Bunnies.
1: I love the Bunnies. Well, everybody does, mate. The nation's favourite side. And comes across now to Tua Malatu Brown.
9: I can't stand him, to be honest.
1: Mate, that's an awful thing to say, mate.
9: You know why, though.
1: I mean, that's like saying you hate Bam.
9: I'm joking. I'm still a bit bitter about 2000.
1: Oh, yeah, 2014.
9: Yeah. I thought you'd be on to that.
1: Yes. I have watched that game about 79 times.
9: I've watched it zero.
1: Well, come round to my place and we'll watch it together. Here's Munster. Left side they go again. The big fella, Clark. 19 metres out from Manly's line. On tackle five, there's eight to go. It's played to Wishart. It goes across now to Watson, who kicks across field. Oh, taken beautifully by Phil Malatu Brown, who then just creeps across the try line like a slippery eel. And scores a try for Melbourne to bring up 40. Well, we'll have a look at it, but it looked okay for me. And the player is Tua Malatu Brown. He just flew so high there, Grubby, and plucked it out of the sky on tackle five.
9: Yeah, it's a beautiful kick here from the young half in Watson. Puts it on the point, but Tua Malatu Brown. We've actually seen some brilliant takes here. We are in Perth, a very AFL town, so the boys must have been getting some practice. But wow, Tua Malatu Brown and Blake Wilson, no slouch himself. Reaches out, and that is an absolutely brilliant try. Boys, Melbourne have scored 40 points, a team that was completing at 43 or something percent in the first half, but in this second half, they just found their flow, and I think Watson and Munster have stepped up. Flano, we were waiting for one of them to probably take a bit of leadership, but both of them have had some really nice touches, and the Melbourne Storm, too hard, too big, too strong.
2: Yeah, well, we keep talking about Manly, you know, how poorly they played in their second half. I think we need to give credit to Melbourne. They've been really good. They've turned around their completion rate, as you said, Josh. You know, they dropped the ball in the first half just in simple errors, forward passes. But in this second half, they've had good completions and good field position, and they haven't complicated it. They've just done the job. Once they've got into good field position, run their sets out, and as we saw, just kick to a corner.
1: Boys, that's 28 points to nil in the second half. Melbourne 40, Manly 14. Triton Raiders scoreboard. Nicky Meaney puts another one over. 42-14, 6 minutes 20 seconds to go. Bob Jane T-Mart's on the sideline. Let's go to Matty Lucas.
10: Thanks, Maroon. Sua off for a well-deserved break. He's been tearing them up today. And obviously another try for Tua Malatu Brown there. He's actually a North Sydney Bears debutant in the lower grades. So a little bit of connection for those local fans here as well.
1: Okay. That's interesting. He's started off at the Bears and made his way to Melbourne. Maybe they might try and have him back. Tua Malatu Brown.
2: The Bears were a feeder club for the Melbourne Storm.
1: Yeah, of course, yeah. Now, I wonder if we will see, just getting off topic while we've got the chance, in the first grade, whatever you want to call it, in whatever era, in the first grade, the Bears last won the premiership in 1922. As the story goes, they had to row home because the bridge wasn't built yet. I wonder what it'll be like when the Bears finally are a success in Perth and win a comp. What a celebration it'll be. The Bears winning a comp again after 100 years. But all that lies ahead. We spoke to their general manager of rugby league, and Gareth, he said it'll be a slow burn. And I mean, as long as they're heading in the right direction, Flano.
2: Yeah, it'll take some time, but everything, especially, you know, a side coming in so quickly over in Perth. They've got some good signings, and they've got some good people in the game. Mal Smart, you know, he'll make sure he sets it up right. Ben Gardner's over there. And as I said, it's probably more about the depth I'm worried about with Perth at the moment. I think they've got some good first graders in the team that'll compete and win some footy games in year one, but they just can't afford any injuries, Grubby, because depth is hard to find, and especially with a new club.
1: 42 points to 14, and those of us, Flano, you would have probably been still in your playing days, old enough to remember back in the mid-90s when they let four new teams in at once. And what a player drain that was.
2: Yeah. It was good for the blokes that, like myself, that struggled to find a pub.
5: Yeah, right. Yeah. Now there's a bit of push and shove going on out there and a little bit of talk and trash.
7: Break it up, let's go. Take him back here.
5: Not much to it.
7: Let's go, Jake, let's go.
5: And referee irons.
7: Let it go. Back here.
5: He's just pushing them back on the side.
2: Craig Bellamy be over the moon with his second half performance. Like, you know, he's pretty much a perfectionist, and the way he likes his teams to perform and play. And it was nothing like Melbourne Storm. Grubby said at half time it wasn't a Melbourne Storm performance, but this second half has been great.
7: Yes, sir. Against you guys, he reacted. Okay. Penalty
5: goes to Manly after that little push and shove, little episode. There was nothing in it, so. It was Simpkin, was he, I think he took exception to being hit just a tad late by his opposite number, Tolau, and then they just started pushing at each other's jumpers.
0: Yeah, I wouldn't be doing too much pushing, just get me on that plane home by Manly.
5: You know what they should do? I mean, if they're not allowed to punch anymore, and all they can do is grab each other's jumpers, give them those jumpers like the Chippendales have got, so as soon as you grab them, they just rip off and add to the drama. Here's Jake Trbojevic. Joey Walsh comes out now to Kola. Kola. Kola's away. Kola's inside the 20. Well, they bring him down right on the 20-metre line. In fact, he'll get up and play it. 3 minutes and 30 to go. Blake Wilson goes across Joey Walsh. Walsh to Simpkin. Simpkin to Brown. Brown will take the tackle. Tolau and King. Melbourne 42, Manly 14 on the Triton Raider scoreboard. Break new ground with the Triton Raider. Well, Nathan Brown just dropped that, I thought. And anyway, Manly get a penalty. Rain falls again on in the beautiful city of Perth, HBF Park. Here's Hamoli Olakau'atu, 10 metres out from the Melbourne line. Then played to Simpkin, then given to Fogarty. It went then to Walsh. Kola cut back inside, brought down 9 metres out. Now it is pouring rain with 3 minutes left on the clock. Simpkin. Fogarty, and then out for Lafay, who's back out there for Manly, about 5 metres out from their try line. Nathan Brown, a first receiver, then Jamal Fogarty, quick hands required. Joey Walsh, Blake Wilson for the corner, steps back in field and gets a late consolation try for Manly. Their first try of the second half, in fact, and the score goes to 42-18 on the Triple M Triton Raider scoreboard.
2: Yeah, I know it's a late try, and, you know, they've put some points on the scoreboard, but Manly be so disappointed. They just show with ease, they just get into good field position, and they just have a shift to the left-hand side. Joey Walsh gets tucked in behind a jamming defence. Tyron Wishart defending out in the centres against Tolu Kola. He just gets interested and wants to come in. He's worried about his speed, and Tolu Kola on the outside, which strips him for numbers. And as we said, Blake Wilson, a nice left footstep, scores in the corner, but for the coach and a lot of the Manly players and supporters, it'll be so disappointing, because this is how easy it is if you respect the football.
0: Yep.
2: Get down there, you'll score some points, but they just haven't in the second half, probably.
0: And it looks like, you know, Tui Mulatu-Brown's come up with a really poor read there, but you said a good point, Flano. Wishart not usually defending in the centres. His shoulders went in, his shoulders went out. And for a winger, that's what you're going off, what your centre's doing. So it looked like a poor read, but you're right. So simple sometimes, but if you're not going to respect the ball, you won't win.
5: 42-18. Now remember, if you want to order Maccas tonight, what you've got to do when the footy's on and you can't miss a moment, get it delivered with the My Maccas app. And you're not going to believe it, Jamal Fogarty's converted from the sideline. 42 points to 20. If your hot water needs replacing, go for the one that's steady, hot and strong. And ask your plumber to install a ream. Well, now they start to leave the venue, HBF Park. As I come down to you, Matty, I think, from memory, that is pretty close to the CBD, that ground.
10: Yeah, nice and inner city, a really little gentrified fancy area, perfect for the rugby league fan, I would say, Maroon.
5: Okay, in the halfway line.
0: Does anything happen after the game in the bear pit? Like, do they wrestle or...
5: Yeah, I don't know. Let's find out. Matty, does anything happen in the bear pit after the game? Or
10: is this because you're keen, Robin?
5: He's keen. He'll come next time. But you got to tell him he requires an invoice. He doesn't just fly to Perth. He requires Bizzo class.
10: We'll get him on Bear Force One.
5: Bear Force One, yeah, we'll get you on Mal's plane.
0: Hey, I'll be black and red. Just throw an invoice out there, don't you worry.
5: He'll arrive with the invoice, and he won't leave till it's paid. Here's Hamoli Olakau'atu. And the ball, I think, is stolen. Yes, so the penalty, Manly.
11: Here we are, they on.
5: And Hamole Olakau'atu takes the tap. Manly led 14-12 at halftime. They trailed 42-20 with 65 seconds to go. And I can see all the players want to do now is get under the ring hot water. Simpkin and right side and Hopewati. What a disappointing way for Manly's season to come to an end. After what they built through the centre of the year, Jamal Fogarty. Now, nevertheless, Kieran Ford is coached there for a few years, and we just wish him all the success in the world.
2: He'll learn from this.
5: Yeah.
2: It'll be, whilst you never want to have this to go through this, I think it'll be good for him for next year anyway. Okay, I've been through a tough period. If it was all, you know, roses for the whole season, he would have said, well, how easy is this coaching? But this will be good for him, I feel.
5: Expert comments, C-Bus Super. 20 seconds left in the game. Matty Lucas is going to try and grab a few of the players for us at full time. And remember, stay on because Triple M will have Broncos, Dolphins. Benny Dobbin, Ryan Girdler, who's been whining and dining around Auckland all week with the Triple M clients. There's the full-time siren in the background. And Melbourne, a good win for Melbourne. Came from behind, showed a lot of spirit in that second half, came out and scored 30 points to 6. What a second half performance from Melbourne. And some of the players of the future, those outside backs, Thea Longo, Moses Leo, they're good to watch, Flano.
2: Yeah, they are. And the more games, yeah, they've had a tough year this year. And the more games they play, the better they'll be next year. And, you know, this Melbourne Storm side, I came here today, just thought Manly just get it done, especially after the first 20 minutes. But once again, Craig Bellamy, coach Melbourne Storm, with a few quality players coming back in like Munster, just way too good in the second half, Grubby.
9: Yeah, you're right. And, you know, Hayden Watson was good, had a couple of really nice moments. But, yeah, Fo Longo, when he's on and he's in a mood, he changed the game in about 15 minutes because, you know, they were only up by maybe two or so tries, and then he went bang, bang. And
2: yeah, how important is a modern-day fullback? Every side that's going well has got a classy fullback.
9: Yep. Yep.
5: 42-20. Now, we're just trying to get hold of some players down there on the sideline with Matty Lucas. While we've got a second, guys, we'll deep dive into this more, this Broncos-Dolphins game. Who are you tipping in that one?
2: Oh, I'm going for the Dolphins. I just think they've got class, they've got speed in their outside backs. They'll be spirited, Brisbane Broncos, but I just think it'll be a high-scoring game because both sides, obviously Brisbane out of the competition now, or won't play semis. They'll throw the ball around, but and we know the Dolphins love and can score points, so a high-scoring game, but I'll go the Dolphins.
9: Yeah, I'm going Dolphins, but you just don't know which Broncos you're going to get, do you, boys? Because if the Broncos show up, you know, that we know can play from last year, they could win by a certain amount, you know, 20 or so. But then, if not, I just feel the Broncos, with everything going on and players leaving and whispers and murmurs around, as soon as the going gets tough and no one really wants, they're not talking, it can just be a massive blowout.
5: Okay, we'll come back to that because we have Tyron Wishart on the sideline with you, Matty. He's going to throw
12: Cheers, boys. Yeah, Tyron Wishart, big game in the new home ground for next year. How's it feel?
13: Yeah, it was good. Didn't feel too good that first 20 minutes. Put a lot of pressure on ourselves, which, you know, defensively took a toll, and then it ended up affecting our attack as well. So I think we completed it like 53% or something that first half. So made it real tough on ourselves, but really proud of the way we fought back. And good to do it here in a new city as well.
12: Yeah, and what did Craig say to you boys at halftime? Bit of a rev up to get you here?
13: Yeah, I think you can imagine. Yeah, there was a lot to say, but a lot of it was just around keeping it simple and doing the little things right, and a lot of our effort, and just putting that effort into the right areas, because I don't think we were that first half.
12: Yeah, mate, you boys back in the studio, you have anything for him?
5: Yes, we do.
9: Yeah, Tyrone, Joshy Reynolds here, mate. Great win. Playing nine, you've played multiple positions, mate. Anywhere you play well, but obviously, you know, going to a new club, positions are sort of open. Are you enjoying it there at hooker, mate?
13: Yeah, hey, Josh, thanks, mate. Yeah, look, I sort of grew up playing in the halves and hooker, so those are my preferred positions, and I do like playing hooker, and obviously got a good bloke at the Storm to learn off the last few years, so The last couple of weeks playing hooker, I really enjoyed it. And yeah, obviously next year we'll see what happens. But, you know, I would like to play hooker.
2: Hey, Wishy Fono here. Well, well done today, mate. I know we're talking about playing hooker, but what about defending on the right centre there? And you got Tolu Kola on the other side of the field.
13: Yeah, he's fast, isn't he? Yeah, that was obviously... that's just footy, isn't it? Sometimes Spenner gets thrown in there and that's what happens. So, yeah, in that first half, that was a bit disappointing with that sin bin, and then had to defend it at two in there, and then the back end of the game as well. But, yeah, he's a freak, and yeah, I think that line speed really helps, and a couple times I didn't do that and got caught out.
5: Okay, Wishy, go and enjoy the win, mate. Congratulations to you and the Melbourne Storm. A wonderful, spirited second half performance from Melbourne. See them get up over Manly, 42 points to 20. Well, if we get a chance here, we might have a look at an updated version of the live ladder, because going on what we saw from Manly today and looking at how many points Melbourne are on, Canberra and those kind of sides, perhaps we are suggesting that it's down to 9 teams. Perhaps it's worth having a look at in the next couple of minutes if we can. But the rain continues to pour, and we'll just try and get one more player there from the Melbourne side after a sensational win in the city of Perth.
9: Now, just recapping what Wishy just said, they had one in the bin as well, Melbourne.
5: Yeah.
9: That's how... I know we're probably piling on a bit here, Manly, but it's just because we know how good they can be. But Melbourne had one in the bin, and they still couldn't come up with, you know, a win... Where they should, I feel they should have won, Flano.
2: Yeah, it was just the start. We saw Manly at the start. They were so fast and physical. And then it just all went. It just disappeared. And, you know, on the half time came and just took all the wind out of Manly's sail. And then a different team come out for the Melbourne Storm. You know, we heard Wishy there talk about the spray that Craig gave him at half time. Well, they got a result because they came out in the second half and just annihilated them.
5: Okay, let's go back to the sideline. Matty has Cam Munster.
10: Thanks, boys. Yeah, Cam, big game today, mate. First one back after a few weeks. How's the knee holding up?
7: The knee was fine. It was my lungs, to be fair. If you forget how fast the game is, you know, at training, you're just doing two-hand touch at times, so you can get away with it a little bit. But when you've got someone like Uluakatu and Big Paseka coming at you, you know, my back and my neck whiplash is cooked. So, yeah, I'm glad that the Manly games are over this year. So, yeah, looking forward to the next couple of weeks. And, yeah, there's no better team than the Penrith Panthers at the moment. And I know they're battered and bruised after last night, but they're still going to come down to Melbourne and, you know, give us an absolute performance. So we need to make sure we play at our best.
10: And how are the ribs feeling? I saw they copped it a few times. They're all good?
7: Yeah, that's contact sport. It's not touch, it's rugby league. So I knew, I didn't really see Cole, to be fair. He's that fast, so he was a bit of a flash. So he definitely hit me and I definitely felt it. So I lost my breath there for a little bit, but I'm just glad to get back in the winning circle and give these young boys a bit more enthusiastic and a bit more, you know, playing footy, because at the moment, you know, we probably fast-tracked a couple of young boys and they've probably been on the other side of, you know, putting effort in, they're not getting the rewards. So, yeah, tonight they've got the rewards and hopefully, you know, they can build on that.
10: Yeah, excellent. Hey, the boys in the studio, I reckon, are probably going to grill you about this Perth Bears connection. They're over here. Mal hasn't chased you up.
7: Mate, I'm still contracted till next year and I can't negotiate with anyone till November 1. So, yeah, look, to be fair, they can talk all they want about it. Do whatever's best for my family, and if that's staying in Melbourne, that's probably staying in Melbourne.
10: Cop that, Maroon.
5: Got it, mate. So we won't go down that avenue again, Grubby.
9: No, we won't.
7: You can do what you want, to be fair. Use a journo.
9: Hey, Joshy Reynolds, mate, don't you ever call me a journo. Do not. Mate, that's one thing I don't miss, that one-on-one battle you had with Oluakatu today. That is awful. But, mate, just a guy I want to mention, Hayden Watson, young fella.
7: Yep.
9: He seemed to be really comfortable, mate. How are you enjoying playing with him and how's he growing in that Melbourne jersey?
7: Yeah, he just keeps getting another leg, you know. He's probably not a whole heap of a big talker, to be fair. He's pretty quiet, but the thing that he doesn't lack is confidence. So I think it's, you know, for myself, when I first come through, you know, you're probably a bit sceptical talking to guys like Billy and Cam Smith and all those type of guys, and, you know, but these young boys coming in, they've just got so much confidence and they reek of it, and it's good to show that sort of confidence, you know, as an older guy, with that bit of energy and a little bit of suave about him, just makes you want to, you know, play for him and play with him. So, yeah, looking forward to the season a little bit more in a couple of weeks, and who knows what they can do next year. You know, we've got guys like Angus Hinchy, Cooper Clark, another pre-season under their belt. Who knows what they could do?
5: Good on you. Thank you, Cam. Thank you for your time. Congratulations on the win.
7: Thank you.
5: All right, this is Triple M NRL. We're going to take a break, come back. We'll ask the boys some more questions about that live ladder and Broncos Dolphins coming up, as well as Triple M Rocks the Footy.
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5: Welcome back. Full time. It's a big win for the Melbourne Storm over Manly. Manly led the game 14 points to nil, but Melbourne just came back. The second half absolutely demolished them. 42 points to 20 was the full time score. Just before we tuck into the game, a couple of the texts that have come through. And Nico says, Flanner, oh, I didn't see you down at Lillipilly Pool through the week because old mate Luke Keary started. I don't know if it was a rumour that you
2: this
5: swim
2: rumor.
5: Nude at Lillipilly Pool. So.
2: Yeah. No, I went down there to see if I could find a Shane Flanagan lookalike, but yeah, I couldn't find anyone, nothing.
5: No, no one as good looking as you.
2: Especially in the nick.
5: Yeah. And one for you here, mate. You're still, Pat says,

0: Roosters 36, Warriors 34, Sharks 32. That's top four. But Dolphins are on 30, then Knights, Cowboys are on 28, and Souths are on 26. That's the top eight right now. Bulldogs are on 26 in ninth. Then in 10th on 24 is Manly. 11th on 22 is Storm. And the Raiders are on 22. But you see, my point to you, Flano, is based on what we're seeing from Manly and the Storm, I don't think, although it is, calculated, you can calculate it and it's possible, I don't think they're going to make the ad. I don't think they're playing the brand of football that will beat these teams.
1: Yeah, you're exactly right, Maroon. We look at Manly. They've got four games to go. We said they could lose all four. They could possibly win all four. But, that'll give them, 32 points. I just see, looking at the ladder, with the Bulldogs on 26, South with a game to come on 26, they're going to be in their 30s, and Manly just will... That's out of nine teams at the moment for me. Bulldogs are the only team out of the eight that could possibly make it. Manly's season's over, unfortunately, and Melbourne Storm, they'll just be nuisance value for the rest of the year. Canberra, well, they have to win all their games. They have to win all of them and hope for some results.
0: Okay, well, that's interesting. We might be down to nine teams. What do you think, Grubby?
2: Yeah, I agree with Flano. After Manly's performance today, they probably don't deserve to be in the finals, and say even if they pop into the eight, fifth plays eight, the Dolphins would put 60 on it.
0: Yeah.
2: So yeah, I think it's a race of nine. Massive game tonight for South Maroon because they'll jump the Cowboys if they do win tonight, and then the Dogs have a massive game next week against South.
0: Can't wait for that. I mean,
2: huge.
0: That's Souths and Bulldogs right now, 26. Now, regardless of whether Souths win or not tonight, that game next week is going to be absolutely massive. Finals intensity, a core stadium, big crowd, just absolutely wonderful. There are some good games next week. So, interesting, boys, to get your thoughts there that you think of those teams, only nine can now make it. And based on what we saw last night from the Warriors and what we know the Roosters are capable of, let me start with the Warriors. Where do you think they're at, Flano?
1: They're definitely a top four side, and I think they'll be top two. I think Penrith, the challenge that Penrith will have is over the next couple of weeks with Isaiah Yeo possibly being out for the season. A bit of a changing period for that. I have to look at Penrith's draw, but we know that they'll be in the top four, but that top two is important. And as you said before, Maroon, imagine a home semi-final for the Warriors.
0: Unbelievable.
1: That place goes off at the best of times. They sold out all their home games this year. And if they get a home semi-final, I don't want to travel over there and play them.
0: Yeah, and the talk was over there in Auckland yesterday. I was in Auckland. They're going to need to, looking long-term, short to long-term, they're going to need a bigger stadium. They're going to need a bigger venue to get everybody in if they continue to be the powerhouse they are. And the other team is the Roosters, who got away with a win last night. But we know, don't we, Grubby, that they've got the cattle, and they are red hot to get to at least a grand final, you would think?
2: Yeah, look, I'm not going to say that just yet, but they're very close. I will say one thing. The Roosters halves done enough last night, but it's interesting to see when they do get pressured that little bit more, as the Dogs back rowers do. They're always coming after you, and the likes of Kickow and Preston, they didn't get as much freedom as the week before. And that's semi-final footy, isn't it, Flano? You're not going to get that freedom that you get in most games, and they've got another level, the Roosters, that's for sure. But it's interesting, so you spoke about Penrith's draw. They play the Roosters Thursday night, then they go Melbourne, the Dogs and the Tigers. I'm just looking now. Isaiah Yeo is a massive out for them. For me, I'm looking at that. I would think the Roosters are outsiders in this one. I don't know how that.
1: Win two, lose two?
2: I'd say that. I'd say they could win two and lose two. So that gets them to 38. Boys, the Sharkies have got a really nice run home.
1: They got an easy draw.
2: So this top four battle, he's going to be unbelievable. But you just mentioned it, Maroon. If the Warriors get that home semi, I honestly don't know who can beat them there, because I don't know. But I don't know if it was just the Indigenous round and what it meant to Fisher Harris last night. But after watching that haka, honestly, boys, they couldn't lose.
0: Yeah,
2: it was unbelievable. They were shot out of a cannon. Barnett and Fisher Harris were bullying.

0: everyone. Lekker was just unbelievable. Yeah. It's just going to be a great battle in the top four, and then the bottom, four or five as well. So we've got a brilliant last few weeks, Flanner, don't we?
1: We do. But one thing we all do, it just happens all the time, is that we go off a little bit early sometimes,
2: yeah,
1: because we have a look at Penrith Panthers. We all had them as nearly favourites to win the competition or be in the grand final. They lose last night and they lose one player,
2: yeah,
1: and the whole narrative has changed.
2: Mm.
1: Now we're thinking about maybe Penrith's time at the top is over just because they've lost one game and one player. Remembering Josh, and I know you love him, is they've got the best halfback in the world.
2: Yep.
1: Can he take him in this last bit without Isaiah Yeo? We talk about Cleary in Origin, dominating Origin. Can he just get him home and get him into the top two? If he can get him home this last month of football, Nathan Cleary, well, he's going to go down as one of the best halfbacks we've seen. But it's a really big opportunity for him to really own it, which he has a lot of the time.
0: Yeah, you're right. He's always looking for tests, Nathan, isn't he? He sort
1: of
0: says what he's done and what he wants. He's got a test. One guy I think they really, really miss too is Mitch Kenny. When they get him back, he leads their line speed, their intent. He helps out the likes of Isaiah Yeo. But it's more just, it's not even the attack. It's I think Yoey in the middle defensively, he's chat.
2: Yep.
0: Just like pulling guys, to the shore. It's like having another fullback on the field. And we're also forgetting Dylan Edwards hasn't been playing, boys. There's another guy. There's another guy that is unbelievable.
2: Yep.
0: So, look, you're right. We probably are going up. But all I'm saying is how good of a player Isaiah Yeo is and the leader he is within that side. But they have got some brilliant guys just behind him in the leadership
1: Because
0: ranks.
1: If the Sharks lost, I don't want to put it in the mock on any, they win, lose one of their halves or, Blake Brayley, get suspended or injured, things change a lot in a month of footy, but Sharks have definitely got an easier draw. But if, as we said at the start, if the Warriors get a home semi, it's a big advantage for them.
2: Yeah, and you were talking about, somebody gets injured and you've got to, shift the deck chairs. But so that brings me back to the Warriors, Flano, because now we're reminded last night what Metcalf can do.
1: Yep.
2: So now he's got a dilemma, a good dilemma to have, because he's going to have Tamari Martin. He knows what Luke Metcalf can do. So I wonder what he does over the next few weeks.
1: Yeah, I'll listen to the coach after the game. He was saying, hey, he's done it. He's played well tonight. We all agree Luke Metcalf played well. But I won't be making any decisions at this point, which I thought from Webster, from a relatively young coach, was a really good attitude. Hey, you've got to continue to do this for the rest of the year. We know you can get it right, but I'm not saying I'm going with this for semi-finals.
2: Yeah.
1: You fight for your way. Obviously, Tamari Martin will be back in a couple of weeks, two or three weeks. I think it was a hamstring strain. Mm. Then, as you said, Maroon, it's a really good problem to have is, players in form challenging for that one position.
0: The only thing I will say in that is, as a coach, going into the semis, when do you want to know who's your halfback?
1: Yeah, well, I think it's a good question, Josh. I think you want to know now.
0: Yeah.
1: We talk about the Bulldogs, the change. Seraldo's got a clear picture in his mind what his best team looks like, and I think it's probably what he's got at the moment. Mm. And it won't be any different for Webster. He'll want, if he can, to get his best team back, especially in those last couple of weeks. And I said to you before, Maroon, if the Warriors have already nailed a home semi, what does that round 27 look like?
2: Yeah.
1: Rest players.
2: Yeah.
1: So, if Tamari Martin is injured and he comes back for that last game with a bunch of young kids in there, does that really affect him? So I think the coach would know who he feels is the best option.
2: Yeah, two good comeback stories either way, Tamari and obviously two for Metcalf, who's had so many injuries in such a short career. That's just about it for us. We'll see you again next Saturday, will we, Grubby?
0: Yep, can't wait.
2: You got home, check on your ribs.
0: Start.
2: They've been now on the slow burn for 10 hours.
0: 10 of your best.
2: Yeah.
0: For this extra little segment,
2: what you do is, I'm not.
0: I'm asking you because you're the best in the business.
2: Well, you got to check your contract, but you probably find if it clicks over to 520, you can invoice another few hundred or something.
0: Right.
2: I would look Section 4, Clause D, Oblique 3. You'll find that. And we'll see you again next week, Flano.
1: I'll be here.
2: You're brilliant on the Saturday scrum today in Wado's absence.
1: Thank you. I hope everything's well with Wade.
2: Indeed. 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
3: 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Mitre 10 Trade.
2: There's a kick, up it goes, comes down most. Leo drops it, it's picked up by Ants, loose in the in-goal area. And Manly score a very simple try, almost too simple, to Malatu Brown. He's on report and in the bin because, as you put it, Blake Wilson was level. Walsh got it away, up the wide, he juggled it, then got a pass away to Cola, and Cola's going to go in. Brilliant round beside the post. Bailonga kicks again, falls again, Munster chases it, and that's actually Tyron Wishart who gets there first, picks it up on bounce one, and gets a try for the Melbourne Storm. Watson, oh, he's gone right through the little halfback. It's a beautiful try.
0: I'm going to throw it out there. Possibly the worst game I've nearly seen all year.
2: Bailonga, he shimmers and he shakes and he goes backwards, and then he gets a pass away to Keeley, who ducks out of one and two. He's going to score. He gets a try for the Melbourne Storm. Moses Leo down the sideline, back to Bailonga, and they're going to go back to back. The Melbourne Storm are starting to run away with this game.
1: Nolakawatu, they're going to take the 2 points, I think. Munster signalled to the sideline to take the two.
2: Bailonga, he's cut him open a couple of times, holds that pass up beautifully, gets it away to Moses Leo, and Leo scores for the Melbourne Storm, and that, my friends, will be the ball game. Watson, who kicks across field, oh, taken beautifully by Tuimalatu Brown, who then just creeps across the try line. Blake Wilson for the corner, steps back in field and gets a late consolation try for Manly. Their first try of the second half, in fact. A good win for Melbourne, 30 points to 6.
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25: Oh, round 23 of the Telstra Premiership. It's Indigenous round. It's the Broncos taking on the Dolphins. The Battle of Brisbane. Ben Teo, Ryan Girdler, Ben Dorman, and Elliot Lovejoy. As Triple M rocks the football for Remod Water and McDonald's, we have an absolute humdinger. The Broncos gone in 2026. The Dolphins, to survive and to challenge for that top four, they need to win tonight. Ben Teo, a very good evening to you, my friend.
26: Oh, I've been looking forward to this game for a long time. Look, the Dolphins have a lot to play for. It's a super important game for their finals and how they want to finish the season. We know the Broncos are out, but I wouldn't write them off today, guys.
25: Well, this bloke, he's been to New Zealand. He's back. He's just a very, very committed Triple M employee. Ryan Girdler, good evening.
27: Yeah, hello, Dobbo. Hello, everyone. Dobbo, mathematically, can the Broncos still make it or not?
25: No.
27: No,
25: they're
27: okay.
25: Gone. We're not doing any mathematics anymore.
27: You've ruled
25: they're
27: them out.
25: Gone.
27: Yeah.
25: That's after last week, it's over.
27: Well, let me tell you something, guys. Like, being over there last night and experiencing what the Warriors are up to at the moment and that win over the Panthers, I tell you what, if they finish in the top two, they are going to be hard to beat.
25: I agree with that. Red Bull's keys to success. Red Bull gives you wings. Triple M gives you the best game day insight. Together, they bring you the keys to success. For the Dolphins this evening, Ryan Girdler.
27: Yeah, I think it's about intensity. Benny just spoke about how important this win is for them. The Broncos, this is officially the first weekend where they're not really playing for anything.
25: Yep.
27: So if you can come out there with high energy, put up a fair bit of resistance and show the Broncos that there's nothing to play for, we're on our way to the finals, your season's over,
25: yeah,
27: I think that's where they win the game.
25: I agree with that. Ben Teo, the keys for success for the Broncos.
26: Yeah, I think the significant change everyone's been talking about is Billy Walters to start the game at hooker. And you know, we've been talking about the variety around nine at the moment. I think he can bring the forwards.
25: Well, he's the difference.
26: Oh, he is the difference, but it's going to be a different challenge for him starting this game and how's his gas going to go. But I think he's the real player that's going to show the Broncos what they can do in attack.
25: Now, traditionally, the crowd is pouring in late. Brisbane have a habit of getting stuck at Caxton Street, having a few frothies, and they're late. So, crowd pouring in. It is officially sold out. Tickets were hard to get, even by Vermont. Myself, I had to try and make a few phone calls. Very difficult to get tickets. Triple M rocking the footy for Remhot Water and Maccas. Melbourne, too good. 42 points to 20 over Manly over in Perth. And it's got ugly for Manly at the back end of this season in 2026. We will go down now, and as both sides making their way back out, a Indigenous round, so important as both sides are walking out onto the field now for this pre-match ceremony.
27: Seen some pretty good jerseys too, boys, haven't we, over the last couple of days?
25: I don't want to be too critical on the Cowboys and Titans on Thursday night, but they were both in opposite jerseys. You couldn't get them right. You couldn't understand. But last night
27: the Warriors one was great, and this Dolphins one too is a cracker. So amazing round, and celebrated here by the fans and these great clubs.
25: So the smoking ceremony going on at this present moment, and a very, very important clash tonight. Both sides out on the field. Todd Smith, is the referee. both sides out there. Just let's take a listen.
0: Ladies and gentlemen, we are the Yangara and the Turrbal people of Brisbane City, and it gives us our great honour to welcome you to the lands that we have been roaming for over 65,000 years. Tonight is the big night of the Indigenous Round. It's a great honour to see our players. They carry us on their shoulders week in, week out, not only as the Indigenous people, these players, but all the teams, the fans of every team as well. So give them a big round of applause as they come out here to play. Our country, the Yangara country, the Bulta River to the north, Logan River to the south, and out to the Great Dividing Range near Warwick and also Toowoomba. We've been welcoming people since the beginning of time, right up until this day. And in our language, we say this: Yura Yura Ngamali, hello all. Yunala Gadawi Bajara, Angara Mabara Makuranganya Briali, Nanya Bayami. That means, as you walk on our land, may our ancestors and God guide you in peace, the land of the footprints of our ancestors. But before we finish up, we'd like to ask every single Aboriginal and Torres Strait Islander person to stand on their feet in the audience right now, because this, as you know, once upon a time, we all had that dream to come out and play this game. And some of these fellas, these young fellas here tonight, they want to do something special for you. And that is a dream of theirs, to be able to do a shake a leg for you. So we're going to ask everyone to clap along at the same time as the sticks. Clap along. Here we go. Here we go, you young fellas. Ready? Do a shake a leg. Have a great night. There you go for them, fellas.
25: There we have it. Wonderful, wonderful celebration of the Indigenous Round here, round 23 of the Telstra Premiership. Ben Teo, Ryan Girdler, Ben Dobbin, kickoff not far away. Sideline tonight, Bob Jane T-Mart on the sideline, Elliot Lovejoy. Hello, my friend, how are you?
1: Yeah, evening, Dobbo, wonderful, mate. Caxton Street, even just a walk down, it was raucous. Obviously, the Ecker started in Brisbane. Could be the greatest food combo of all time, an Ecker ice cream into a Caxton schooner into a stadium meat pie. As you mentioned, sold out. Both groups of fans on their feet throughout that celebration of Indigenous culture as well. This will be a special one, gentlemen.
25: A tip from you, Elliot, before we go back to our experts.
1: Oh, my fins are up tonight, Dobbo.
25: Of course they are. Of course they are. Well, the fins are starting now. They're getting go. Ben Teo, a tip from you, my friend.
26: Brisbane.
25: You're going
26: to... Broncos.
25: Well, okay. Ryan Girdler, I think you're a Dolphins man tonight.
27: Yeah, my fins are up too with Elliot, I think.
25: Yeah.
27: And I saw Elliot before and had a good look at his pants, and his fins were definitely up.
25: Okay. I mean, yeah, seriously, you have taken it. I know you're tired. You've been travelling for a couple of days. Just try and behave for the next 80 minutes. You think you can do that?
27: I just want to know why you were so excited.
25: It's you, Gerge.
27: Yeah.
25: It's you. Triple M rocking the footy for Ream Hot Water and Maccas. The only change, Blake Moser comes onto that extended bench for Hayes Perham. The Dolphins will kick off. They're running towards the south. They're running towards Milton. And the north, the Broncos, will get the first opportunity. Triple M rocking the footy. Ream Hot Water and Maccas. This one, it's always special. Battle of Brisbane. Gerge is going for the Dolphins. T.O. for the Bronx. I think I might take an each-way bet, and I'll make a decision at half-time, if I'm really honest with you. But I do think the Dolphins, if they're really serious about competing, they're going to get this done. Underway, and let's get into it. As Triple M, big kickoff. It was almost, a bobble and Huss. He comes out, and this, it was a great kick from Jermaine Azarko.
26: Oh, incredible kickoff.
25: Wow. So here's Jordan Rickey, one out, span out of the first tackle, and trying to get out, carrying out a yardage. Two tackles into the set. Broncos now working off their own line. This time it goes to Xavier Willison. He makes 9 metres in the carry. Takes the ball up towards that 30-metre line. Back to the right-hand side as Carrigan gets his hands on it for the first time this evening. And he takes the ball towards the 40. They come back towards the middle. Huss with his second carry. This is a nice, strong set from the Broncos early. Last tackle has now. They go across to Walsh, who kicks on that left foot. He'll try and find the hammer. The chase is good. Hammer took the ball on the 15, came back into the line, and they'll begin their set, the Dolphins, just around 25 metres off their own line. So, Nick Arima shovels one onto Azarko coming out of yardage, and Azarko makes around that 9 metres, and he'll take the ball up towards the 40. Quick play the ball back to the left. Here's Bostock. A lot of talk about Jack and what his future looks like and whether or not they can afford him. But this Broncos defence with Huss and Carrigan just drive him back. They shift left again. Flegler. Isn't this one personal tonight for Flegler? He comes back towards that halfway. Four tackles into the set, short of the halfway. They'll stay left again as Nick Arima tips one back underneath to Herbie. Herbie does his normal trip and slip. And now they go back on the last. It comes back to Izzy Katoa, and he puts a high swirling kick up. This one taken nicely by Josiah Carapani, 5 from his own line. Goes sideways and comes up and meets Morgan Knowles. No score, clean start as Triple M rocks
26: the
25: footy.
26: Oh, I'm liking the Broncos at the moment. You know, they had to deal with a fantastic kickoff there from Masako. Had a lot of hang time. And it was great line speed from the Dolphins. But Payne Haas and Paddy Carrigan, they're just pumping their legs through the middle. So they're really up for this game, the Broncos.
25: Big battle in the centres, Gerds, with Tony Staggs and Farmworth opposing each other. That's a mouth-watering battle. Last tackle, difference. Billy Walters picks from within. This is a 40-20. Oh, that is a leap from Billy Walters. You want to know why he's back in the starting side? I can tell you that's a Macca's well played moment.
26: What a kick.
25: 40-20 by Billy Walters. They'll begin their set 15 out. What a kick, Ryan Girdler, from Billy Walters.
27: Oh, it's a great start, isn't it? We saw the influence he had on when he came on the other week, Billy, and it was like, well, when are they going to start him? And that's why you start him, because he comes up with big plays like that, get the Broncos off the back foot after a strong start from the Dolphins, attacking the line already.
25: 5 metres out, Brisbane right on the attack. They're in the middle of the field. Now they shift to that left-hand side. Dutley tips one back underneath Willison. He runs into Flegler and Francis Molo, and they try to wrestle him to the ground 2 metres out. Here come the Broncos. No score at the moment. They go to the right. Flat pass to Huss. It was read well. Great tackle, Marshall King. It was a sign, but they get a repeat set. Hammer loitering in the ruck. They go to the right-hand side. Dutley tips one back underneath. Ricky tried to spin away from one, tried to spin away from two, and he's brought down in a good tackle. So the Broncos at the moment right on the attack. They go back to that left-hand side. Duffy gets a bit of shape, takes it himself to the line. Beat one, beat two, got the offload to Jaden Hunt. He almost knocked on. It was a little bit of a push pass. Now they stay left. Walsh, too easy to man. That was just all class. It was Reece Walsh at first receiver. He gave a little pass to Ezra Mam, and the Broncos strike. 4-0, kick to come on the Beacon Trade scoreboard.
27: Oh, what a start there for the Brisbane Broncos. It was a lovely little set piece. It was a great run from Duffy. I really liked that early in the contest. Just sort of dummy, went, showed some strength, made a little bit of a half break, offloaded, then reloaded. Then he got back on the other side, was called on the football, but they came the other way. It was a great foil. And where Walsh is, on the end of momentum, you need to make sure that that's where your defensive, and they just didn't adjust there. It was a nice line by Mam that sort of just folded out the back. Mariner went through. He held up the hammer, who was just caught out of position, and then Bostock didn't know who to take. And the winger didn't come in with Bostock, and that just allowed a nice little passage there for Mam to run through. And what a start, Benny, from the Bronx.
26: Yeah, I love about that passage of play is obviously the 40-20 kick from Billy Walters, but then they really settled into attack. They dropped off a couple of players, got some good go forward, and then Reece Walsh came flying from the open side, came flying around and just demanded the ball and put on that nice little short ball for Ezra Mam. And I feel like Brisbane are taking it to the Dolphins, and they're a little bit shell-shocked, Dolphins. They're slipping off tackles. They're not very dominant.
25: Pertek kick predictor, 62%. Reece Walsh, he's taken this a long way back, hasn't he? Almost to the 30-metre line. 5 in off this western touchline. But it's on his favourable side. Where do you see this one, Gerds? Straight through?
27: Oh, I think he pulls this one right, actually.
25: Well, you can tell it's a Dolphins heavy crowd tonight. They're cheering Reece Walsh as he comes in now. Comes in, curls it round. Never looked like missing.
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1: Fitting gents for Indigenous round tonight. Our first try scorer, Ezra Mann, proud Torres Strait Island man. Just on Billy Walters, I know all three of you have sung his praises. On ground level, this is the fastest I've seen a Brisbane team get up and move in the first few minutes of a game in, yeah, oh, 8-10 weeks.
2: Oh, no. Sorry, Elliot. Well, Jermaine Azarko has parked it in row 12 of the southern end of the off the kickoff, and there'll be a penalty on halfway. Things aren't going right. Things are not going right. That's fundamental errors and very, very fixable.
26: They're mental errors, Dobbo. I don't think they're really, they're here at the moment, the Dolphins. As I said, all week everyone's been patting them on the back. They're a finals-bound team. Oh, they're going to wipe the floor with Brisbane. Brisbane's got no chance. Right now, it looks like they've been reading that all week.
2: Well, Walsh Parks won on the Eastern Touchline. Expert comments thanks to Seabus Super. They tried to save the ball. No, it went into touch. So Brisbane now with another opportunity, and we're only 6 minutes into this one, and already they will play this in the middle of the field. So what an opportunity now for Brisbane. It comes to that left-hand side. Willison one out as Billy Walters is just guiding his team around everywhere at the present moment. They're 10 metres out now, and they open up this right-hand side. And that's where they head. Duppy turns the direction, took the ball to the line. I like the start from Tom Duppy. So he'll play the ball, and they'll shift right again. Walsh underneath to Ricky. Ricky put the bumper bars up, and Flegler met him along with Connolly Lemuelu. So now they come back to the left-hand side. Duppy holds one up, goes back to Willison. Oh, he looked like he knocked that on, Willison. It looked like there was a little drop in that. Todd Smith missed that. So now they'll go back to the right. Walters, ma'am, oh, ma'am. Goes again and gets another. He's got a double. He's going to be hard to stop tonight, Ezra Mann. And you want to know something, it's personal. 10-0 kick to come on the Beacon Trade scoreboard.
27: Yeah, well, we saw Duffy just run the set before that, and then this time it's Ezra Mann. He was doing nothing else in that play but then running at that line. Just saw a little bit of open space, put his head down. And as Benny said before, they're just not reacting, the Dolphins at the moment. They're really being dominated in the ruck. The play the balls are too quick. They're laying a real platform. The big middlemen, a lot of the stuff with the inside balls are generating quick play the balls. And then their small men aren't needing to go to the edges, Benny, because they're just going straight through the middle of the ruck there. And that's just, you know, a 5'8" coming into the middle of the field. You know, Payne Huss running a lead line for him and him just accelerating into open space.
26: Yeah, well, they're moving quick. They're moving onto the footy. But again, when the Broncos get the footy, they're just dropping off. They're just going straight through the middle. And they're creating so much momentum, they don't feel like they have to go anywhere else. Again, when they got that penalty there and they got some field position, I just feel like Brisbane can score at will at the moment.
2: Oh, mate.
26: I feel like that's not going to be easy.
27: It just goes to show, like, we know how important the deep kickoff is, and we spoke about it after, you know, we put that first one about a metre in from the dead ball line and how, you know, they contained him inside the 10. But if you get it wrong, you know, you pay the price.
2: 90% on the Pertec kick critical, almost directly in front as Walsh lines this up. 9 gone, and they're already scoring ahead of the clock at the moment. It's 10-0. Soon to be 12. Walsh comes in. Flags are up. Great start, Brisbane. 12-0. Don't even look like it at the moment, the Dolphins, as Triple M rocks the footy.
3: With a little ambition, you can go anywhere. And Ampol will help you get there too. Because with a full tank of fuel, a quick EV charge and snacks on the go, you can go from A to anywhere. Ampol, Australia's own.
1: Interesting even watching the Dolphins huddle then post-try. Dobbo gents, Izzy Gatoa leading the chat, rightfully so. And then a bit of an argument, it looks like, broke out between Herbie Farnworth and Tom Flegler. Some discussions, I'm assuming, around their defensive positioning. Flegler, the one that fell off that tackle, but certainly not rosy for the Dolphins to start this game.
2: No, you're dead right, but guess what? This kick didn't find the bat. Two mistakes, a 40-20 and then a penalty. Gifted field position to the Broncos, and they've capitalised very quickly. They're up for this one. We know how important it is. And if you're just joining us, Ben Teo, Ryan Girdler, Elliot Lovejoy and Ben Dobbin with you. It's 12-0, the Broncos over the Dolphins. So now, he had a big start, hasn't he, Willison? Massive start. Takes another carry as well. and takes it up towards that 30-metre line. Difference is in the dummy half. He shovels one off the wall. She's slipped over. He's looking to get involved. Reece has got confidence, which is a worry at times, but also can be a blessing. So short of the 40 as they come to the right. Here comes Carrigan with a barnstorming run, ran into three defenders, and he's brought down and wrestled on the 40-metre line. They'll stay right, last tackle. Duffy kicking this time on the right side of the field. And finally, with Selwyn Cobbo taking the ball, the Dolphins will get a little bit of field position. Cobbo comes back in, and I just love that strong carry from Selwyn Cobbo. Ben Teo straight back into traffic as now Jermaine Azarko comes back in. So the Dolphins, they need to continue this as Bostock comes up now as a one-off carry. He heads towards the 40. Now they come back to the middle of the field. Here's Fini Fuiaki with a strong run. That's four tackles short of the halfway. Marshall King will come out the back to Knowles. Then Nikarima found there with a move. Now he's got Flegler on the inside. Oh, Walsh went for the intercept and it was knocked on. Oh, Conley Lemuelu had Flegler on the inside. They opened him up like a can of spaghetti.
26: Yeah.
2: And that was a try-saving knockdown from Rhys Walsh, Ben Teo.
26: Well, we all know he's a bit of a gambler there. It was a clean line break from Lemuelu. He goes through and he's just got to draw him past Rhys Walsh. And it's a try for Tom Flegler under the post. And Rhys, he just gambles. He goes for it and knocks it down.
27: Well, he had nothing to lose, did he? He either gets drawn or he goes in and commits to the ball runner and then he passes it to the guy on his inside anyway. So it was a win-win situation, and yeah, he came up trumps there, and it's a certain try being saved there by Walsh, but bit of a concern for how easy they were just pulled apart on the edges in the Broncos.
2: Yeah, they did it easily then. Now Marshall King, he'll go to that right-hand side. Oh, Flagler has run over Jaden Hunt. That's a great shot. Hunt got one in the head as well for his measure. Now he gets back up. Here come the Dolphins. They shift out Farnworth. He's got Selwyn on the outside. Try! Selwyn got there. And that's a big strike back. He ran over the top of Grant Anderson. They went to that left-hand side. 6-10-4 kick to come. It's 12-4 kick to come on the Triple M Beacon Trade scoreboard.
26: Well, look, they almost scored a try. Walshy saved the day, but then they got a scrum, and straight off the scrum, two plays in, Tom Flegler just picks out Jaden Hunt, absolutely just runs over top of him. Nice and aggressive, which got their set going, and they shift out to that left-hand side. Nikarima to Farnworth, drawing pass, and we're just watching the replay. It's no try.
2: Selwyn got a foot into touch. No try. Well done, Grant Anderson. Well done, Rhys Walsh. That's desperation.
26: We've got to leave the ground there, Coppo, doesn't he?
2: Yeah.
26: He's got to get some air.
2: Yeah. He's into touch. It'll be a no try. Having another look at the Harvey Norman replay. After 12 minutes.
4: Both the contacts from Grant Anderson and Rhys Walsh are clear. Looking at the leg here of Selwyn Coppo now. It's into touch prior to any grounding.
2: Yeah, no try. So Broncos defuse that one. Sideline for Bob Jane T-Mart. Elliot Lovejoy.
5: Dobbo, you can't help but ask the question, where's this energy been the first 10 minutes against Brisbane the last 2 months? Their edge defence last week against Newcastle was putrid. Tonight, the scramble already so much better.
2: Triple M rocking the footy for Remont Water and Maccas, and the Dolphins have finally decided to wake up. They trailed 12-0. Ryan Girdler, Ben Dobbin, Elliot Lovejoy, and Ben Teo with you tonight. Big crowd on hand, Battle of Brisbane. As they're coming out of yardage, here come Ricky with a carry and takes the ball up over the 20 towards the 30. Walters in the dummy half. Geez, Huss has been massive for him. Look at another good run. And now they stay back to that right-hand side. Duffy goes into the line, goes across the Stags. Stags puts some footwork on, brought down on the halfway. Nikarima met him. It was a nice run as well. Now they come back to the left. Last tackle, Walsh on that left foot. He'll go high. The hammer will take it 5 metres out. He took it pretty comfortably in the end. And they come back and they'll begin their set. 12-0. Brisbane over the Dolphins on the Triple M Beacon Trade scoreboard. With 13 into this one as Zarko makes a sneaky 12 to 13 metres, takes it up to the 30. Back to the middle as Bostock comes out of yardage with a good carry as well. Gets it to the middle of the field. They're going along a lot better now. Here's Flegler, who's made a real impact running at Jaden Hunt and Ezra. He's targeting him, and this time he's had a little bit more help this time round. So now they'll quick play the ball. Marshall King's got the hammer on the short side. He goes across now to Fini Fuiaki. He ran into Carrigan, bumped off Carrigan, still kept on going, and he's brought down on this western touchline. Last tackle, 30 metres out. They shift to that left. It goes to Isaiah Katoa. High box kick. They go up. Walsh goes up for it. Oh, took it beautifully. He got up in the air. He nearly overcommitted, but he took it well, Ryan Gerber, yeah. And they come up their own line. 12-0 Broncos over the Dolphins.
27: You're right. He jumped way too early then and had to readjust in the air, which is probably the most difficult thing for a fullback to do, but as we can see tonight, you know, when he comes out, when he's full of confidence, he's kicking well, he's engaged in the contest, and things just happen for him. Hammer was coming at him there too, looking to come down with
7: the
27: football.
7: Oh, here goes the difference. He's up over the halfway. He's got numbers on the inside. Goes to Mariner. Shut the gate. Billy Walters, you are a superstar. That's two try assists. Why hasn't he been starting all year? Billy Walters, bang, Mariner scores. 16-0, kick the cap on the Beacon Trade scoreboard.
26: Well, he hasn't started all year because he's come back from the ACL. But since he's been back, he's done a great job coming off the bench in the last few weeks. But
7: he's the difference.
26: He's ready to play, and what he did there was incredible. He sensed that the markers weren't square. He went down the short side. He's 70 metres from his own try line. He goes down the short side. It's a show and go. He breaks the tackle of Katoa, and off he goes. He runs 40 metres. Draw and pass on the hammer, and Dean Mariner is just coming up on the inside. The only other Dolphin in sight is Morgan Knowles, and he just doesn't have the speed to mark Dean Mariner. But again, just watching that slow-mo there, it's the
2: Isaiah Katoa
26: show and go,
2: and Bostock
26: missed tackle from Katoa. They're there in all sorts of Dolphins. They're shell-shocked.
2: They are shell-shocked, all right.
27: Yeah, you know,
2: it could get ugly, Gerds.
27: Well, Elliot was just talking about the defence and where's it been, but, I mean, the spark in the attack around the ruck, I would say, as well. Like, you know, look at when he gets a little bit of an opportunity, he's such a threat with his speed, Billy. And I have to say, even Duffy, you know, Duffy's got that... Yeah. That little bit of footwork and that speed where the middle guys, you know, all the defenders in the middle are really getting challenged in every ruck. And they're getting fatigued. And all of a sudden they start
2: on the perch. Their kick predictor. Reese doesn't miss. It's a good night for the Bronx. 18-0. After 15 minutes, Brisbane over the Dolphins. And they are shell-shocked as Triple M rocks the footy.
3: 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So to not miss a second, grab a Red Bull Zero. Original taste, zero sugar. Red Bull gives you wings.
1: Billy Walters actually playing his 100th game for Brisbane.
2: It is, you're
1: tonight.
2: Right.
1: Well, and you wonder, Dob, I'm sure you know more than the rest of us, how has he not been re-signed by this club?
2: Well, I think that will be happening fast-tracked. I know the Tigers...
27: Is he keen to stay?
2: Yeah, he wants to stay.
27: Does
2: yeah.
27: he?
2: Okay. I think I'd like five hookers at the moment. There's a bit of a cluster, isn't there, of hookers, Ben Teo?
26: Oh, yeah, it's plenty.
27: Well, there might be a few other clubs interested after they watch
2: tonight's game. Well, the Titans would be one. Would need to be straight away going, hey, Bill.
26: Throw some big money at
2: we'll
26: it.
2: We'll have you, mate, any time you want. Oh, well, I'll tell you what, this is... it's got ugly very quickly for the Dolphins. They trail 18-0 up to 16. They go to the right now. They've had no ball. Here goes Walsh. Down onto Staggs. Staggs down that eastern touchline. Oh, great job from Selwyn Cobbo. He just showed in the touchline, but this is getting ugly. As they 40 metres out, they'll dump one back underneath as Payne Haas just rolls through the middle once again. So, 29 metres out. Walters will go left. It goes to Duffy, who goes high. Azarko, he'll get pressured. Oh, he took it nicely and clean, but look at this defence. Look at this defence. They're trying to rock him back. So... let's see what the Dolphins can do coming up their own line.
7: Surrender.
2: Bostock just works one out. Trying to get some yardage. Cobbo puts his hand up and says, give the ball to me. Had a try disallowed and taken off him when he put a foot in the touch a little earlier. Marshall King shifts as now Farmworth comes through the middle. This could get away on them very quickly. They need to get some points sooner rather than later. Smith's had a good game so far as the referee through the middle. Hasn't been a lot of six against. Oh, well, and I just...
27: What was that one for?
2: We don't know, but anyway, they've got one. I just put the mocker on it. Now they'll start again. Here's Connolly Lemuelu. Tackle one is the halfway line. Dolphins chant goes up, but they're not really effective at the moment as Knowles comes through the middle. And he's brought down, 42 out. So Marshall King will come to the right. Katoa dips into the line. Molo takes the carry, and he's chopped down on that 30-metre line. So they'll come back to the left, the Dolphins. It comes across to Flegler. Flegler's had a good start so far, trying to get something done. Now, Nikarima tips one back underneath across. In the end, to Molo. Last tackle, 20 metres out. They need a good kick here. So they'll go to the left. It comes across to Katoa. He'll go high. This kick's positioned beautifully. They go up. Anderson took it nicely.
27: Yeah.
2: And that's a penalty.
27: Yeah,
2: there was obstructors. There was people laid out. Herbie's a bit... Well, Herbie's on the ground now. Not in a good way.
27: Yeah, it's an ankle or it's something that... Obviously, it was just... He's running through, had eyes for the football. Katoni Staggs. They just stopped their run there. And, you know, it was taken cleanly in the end by Anderson. I don't know whether there was too much in that. But these days, you need to give him a clear passage through. And they blocked his passage. Now, it's debatable whether or not they had their eyes on the football or whether they were looking at the man. But he doesn't look like he's in a good shape at the moment.
2: No, he's clutching at an ankle and he's trying to get back on his line.
27: He's obviously rolled it on the way down and, yeah, they need him to stay out there if they're going to mount any sort of comeback.
2: Here come the Dolphins. They need to score now as they head to the right. Knowles takes a carry to himself and takes the ball to 2 metres out. The Dolphins in the middle of the field. Marshall King took it himself. Still going, Marshall King. He's been inspired by Billy Walters. They'll get six again. So, Dolphins with plenty of possession at the moment as they go to the left. Katoa spins out of one. Almost got away. Tried to get away from another. Finally, they wrestle him to the ground. It's Payne Huss this time who brings him to the ground. Dolphins chant goes up. Marshall King tips one back underneath Flegler. Oh, good tackle from Walsh. Really good tackle and gave him a bit of a gobble as well in the process. Now they go to the left. It goes to Nikarima. He got the offload. Ball loose on the deck. It was touched and went forward. Poor pass from Cody Nikarima. Great defense
27: from Brisbane.
2: He's
27: gone.
2: In some trouble. So, this is a big moment as well because he's still limping at the present moment. Max Plath yet to be seen. And Herbie, he's just hurt his ankle again. Now, he can be a little bit of a dramist.
26: Drama queen?
2: Yeah, well, I'm not going to say that word.
26: You say it.
2: No, I didn't say that. I said he likes drama sometimes, Herbie.
26: Yeah, you don't know the severity of that ankle, but, you know, he's pretty tough, Herbie. He's going to play on. But, you know, looking at the first 20 minutes of this game, Brisbane have been perfect. Like, everything they've done has been right, even from guys flirting with the sideline and making sure they come in so they don't get dragged out. They've just been on point.
2: They give away a penalty, but you're right. Look at that. They're 100% completion rate at the moment with one error up the 20 minutes, Ben Tia.
26: Yeah, and territory-wise, they've had all of it. I'd be worried if I'm Christian Wolf. We just saw some vision there of the coach's box.
27: Very similar to what happened last night, boys, with the Warriors. You know, completely just dominated, you know, the first 30 minutes of the game. And then, you know, the Dolphins just need to hang in there. You know, their moment will come, it'll swing, they just need to be ready to take it when it does, and they need to make sure that they don't continually allow more points to build up. And that's what Penrith did well. They held there for a while and worked their way back into the game with, you know, getting the fundamentals right.
2: That's what they need to do. Expert comments, thanks to Seabus Super, as now Walters shifts to Duppy. Duppy takes the ball to the line. I do like the fact that Duppy has been willing to take the ball into the line a bit early. Now Willison with the ball. 18-0 if you're just joining us. 19 to play in the first half. Triple M rocking the footy for Reimholt Water and McDonald's. As they go right now, Duffy takes it himself, one-on-one. Spun got the offload back to the left. Goes across to Billy Waters. He showed it go. Tackle now, 5 metres out. He'll get to his feet quickly. Now, Walsh, first receiver, goes to Mam. Grab a kick, numbers. Ball loose on the neck. Oh, it's played back. It's a knock-on. Well, I think there's been countless knock-ons. They're claiming at it.
26: Try.
2: They're going to point to the spot and say it's a try. Well, that's a dog's breakfast. Willison's going to claim it.
26: Billy Walters.
2: Billy Walters again. It could be the worst scrubber of all time, but we've got to have a look at this, Ryan Girdler.
27: Yeah, obviously, they get to the last tackle there, the Broncos. Pretty ordinary set, to be honest. Mam just sticks it. Mam just sticks it on the... on the right foot, and then you have a couple of Broncos players go through there and just try and come up with the football. Bostock goes back and he gets involved in the play as well. It definitely comes off someone. There comes off,
2: yeah,
27: Bostock.
2: It comes off Bostock.
27: So now they need to see whether Mariner gets it.
2: It's 100% a try.
26: It's a try.
27: And then Bostock has another go at it while he's in the in goal, trying just to force the football. The hammer gets lost in the collision with Bostock, and the ball is now just open and in the in goal. And this is where it gets interesting here. Does Mariner touch it? If he does, it goes backward. Bostock knocks it backwards out of Mariner's hands. Ooh, it goes through the legs there of Willison. And who gets on it first? Who's going to claim it? It looks like Mariner. Oh, it's Willison.
2: Oh, Willison gets it.
27: It's Willison.
2: That is a try. It's ugly, but it counts.
27: It's a great call, actually, from Smith. He got that right, you know, like to be down there and to have that awareness, because it was an absolute mess, and then to come up with the right call, well done to the ref.
26: They've got to check down the dolphin sheds. They must have mixed up the caffeine tablets with sleeping tablets. So someone's got to go check the label down there. I haven't seen them like this.
2: I have. Well, I was there a couple of weeks ago.
26: This is very KO
2: Stadium. We were there. We were at KO Stadium.
26: This is very similar, isn't it?
27: Yeah.
26: There's got to be an investigation into the trainers.
2: So, 82% on the Pertec kick predictor. Walsh, I don't know what they're waiting for. It's been ticked off.
27: Wow. And we're only 23 minutes in.
26: I know.
27: It's serious, because we know that the Dolphins can capitulate. We've seen it.
2: Oh, we've seen it all.
27: We have seen it. They need to find something.
26: It gets bad really quickly with them, doesn't it?
2: Yep. So let's see what the Dolphins are made of, because a lot of people with this Battle of Brisbane. So they'll come in now. And flags are up. He's done it too easily tonight. 24-0 with 17 to play in the first half as Triple M rocks a footy.
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5: Dolphins searching for something. They made a double change. So Gilbert and Plathon, Molo and Flegler come off. Just from that, mess in the in-goal there, Mariner has pulled up with a pretty awful cork. He just had the trainer working on him for a good 90 seconds. He's just jogged back into place, but he's not 100%.
26: Oh, God.
2: Well, he's certainly had some injuries with thighs, hasn't he, this year?
26: He's not wearing... He's not even wearing a guard today yet.
2: No, he's not. So, if you're just joining us, the Battle of Brisbane is very much not a battle at the moment. 24-0. Tries in the fourth minute, and it's just been a... Man with two tries, Willison with a try, and Mariner with a try. Reece Walsh 4 from 4. As now they come out the back again, and here they go again. It's all this time Bostock trying to get under. Well, it was high, and there's a bit of push and shove, and Gilbert's giving a bit back to Mariner. So, nothing going the way of the Dolphins at the moment, Brian Girdler, it's just been constant pressure from the Bronx.
26: Not one thing.
27: Yeah, no, it was a nice shift out there. I mean, it's great to see the Broncos in this kind of, in this mood, but why do you think, boys, the fact that the weight of expectation fell away from the Broncos this week, because it was the first week that they mathematically couldn't make it, and then they come out? Do you think that's got something to do with the mentality of the way that they're playing tonight, Benny?
26: Absolutely. Like I said, like living here in Brizzy, like all week it's been about, you know, how much are the Dolphins going to win by, and, you know, they're going to be top four and Brisbane have no chance. And I just feel like Brisbane are playing a lot freer today, and, you know, it's been immaculate what they've done. Looking at the stats here, they've been perfect, just perfect. So mentality has been a huge part.
2: Duffy to Haas, and he's brought down 20 metres out. Expert comments thanks to Seabus Super. Here come the Bronx. They're back into the middle of this time. It goes out the back. Duffy. Oh, that's their first mistake.
7: Give it across the hammer.
26: That's
7: hammer
26: trouble.
7: Big one. Hammer over the 30. Yep. He's over the 40. There's a chase on from Stags. He's 30 metres out. It's a foot race. He will not catch him. The hammer scores. Well, there's the fight back. He needed that. The Dolphins needed it. They score for the first time tonight. 24-4. Kick the car. The Beacon Trade scoreboard.
26: You had the feeling there that the Broncos were going to score another try, wasn't it? And it was just a short ball to Jaden Hunt on this left edge, and he just knocked it on cold. And then the ball bounced twice. Hammer scooped it up, and we know what happens there. He runs 80 metres and they try the Broncos defence to shut the gate, and they just can't shut that space. Off he goes. Katoni Staggs is chasing from the opposite side of the field. He does a great job of pushing the hammer out here. It's going to be a tough kick here for Jermaine Asako, but again, so they're back in the game. They got a bit of momentum, but they haven't had to work for it. That was just individual.
25: That was luck.
26: Yeah, luck.
25: Well, they look like they were going to score again, Brisbane, if I'm honest with you.
26: Yeah.
27: He's incredible. He's an incredible athlete, the hammer. He only ever sort of runs as fast as he needs to. I was just hoping then he picked it up and there was cover coming, and that we were really going to have to see him, you know, use his fourth and fifth gear. But he never really got out of third there, did he? He eased up right at the end there as Staggs came across. But, yeah, it was obviously a very important moment in the scheme of things for the Dolphins tonight. They needed points before halftime, and Mr. Reliable, the guy that always finds a way for him, gets it done, but
25: yeah, he loved
27: a long
25: it.
27: Way to go.
25: There is a long way back if you're just joining us. 54% on the Pertec kick predictor. 24 points to 4. Here comes Asako. Well, it looked difficult. Not if you're Jermaine Asako. Did that easy. 24-6 as Triple M rocks a footy sideline. Elliot Lovejoy.
1: Yeah, Payne Haas getting a breather for Brisbane. Ben Tulsey into the fold, and Gerds just on the hammer, that was right in front of me. He almost threatened to get out of second gear and just took it back. I know there's a lot of people that still say Jason Saab's the fastest man in rugby league. If the hammer ever got to fourth gear, I reckon he's got him.
25: Oh, he's an athlete. He runs like Brett Mullins. You know, they're so light that you just can't judge their speed, you know?
26: Wouldn't it be nice? It would just be so nice.
27: Imagine that.
26: To feel that way.
27: Yeah. Like, if I would have picked up that ball in the backfield like that, by halfway I would have been looking for support.
26: Yeah.
25: 24 points to 6, 14 to play in the first half on the Triple M Beacon Trade scoreboard has been all the Broncos. Completing at 93%. One of their errors, but two tries came from mistakes. Billy Waters has been brilliant. As now, Plath. Beat one, beat two. Plath goes up the middle. He's up over the 40. Plath's beating. He's over the 50. Great run, Max Plath. Where's he been? Great footballer. Quick play the ball now. Marshall King goes to the left-hand side. Now it comes back to the middle. He tried to get away from Gilbert. Six again. It was touch. That's Kurt Donoghue, I'm sorry. He's out. The Junkyard Dog is out there. 30 metres out. Here's Fini Buiaki. He comes in for some work and gets the ball to the 20-metre line. Well, if they can get another try, that will be something. As now, Donoghue underneath the Platt, and Platt just goes straight and hard into contact. And he's brought down now 12 metres out. Middle of the field. Now they go back to that right. It goes to the hammer underneath the Bostock. Bostock tried to go through a gap, and he's brought down 9 metres out. Three tackles gone there, 8 metres out. Now they go to the left. Donoghue out the back. It goes to Asako. Flat pass and try. Great try. This time probably Lemuelu. The Dolphins are back. 24-10. Kick to calm on the Beacon Trade scoreboard.
26: Well, they've made two clean line breaks on that side there on Duffy. They're really getting out there and putting those back rows. It's Lemuelu there. They're putting him on his inside shoulder and making him make those tough tackles. But it all comes back to Max Platt. Just a clean break through the middle of the field. Hasn't he had an impact? You probably think about it now. He should have started, right? They needed his type of energy. But again, when the Dolphins are putting on their plays, they look dangerous going to that left-hand side, don't they, Gerd?
27: Yeah, they really do. And it's a lovely shift, and it's a great ball by Katoa. Holds it up. Staggs comes in. He reads it quite well. Because Katoa then, you know, we got Staggs so committed on that lead line. If he passes it out the back, it's a two-on-one as well. But, you know, he ran such a good line there. Lemuelu, it didn't matter that Staggs was coming in. You know, he was headed to the try line, and just a spring in their step at the moment, that little bit of confidence, that little bit of momentum, and now it's sort of, all of a sudden it's 24-12 and it's back on the Broncos.
25: Can you believe this?
26: Well, that's what I'm saying. Like, if you go on the break 24-12, it's such a difference, isn't it?
25: 90% on the Pertec kick predictor, and he kicked it easily. 24 points to 12. Brisbane over the Dolphins. 11 to play in the first half. Sideline, Bob Jane, T-Mart, Elliot Lovejoy.
1: It's changed the entire atmosphere of what is a Dolphins-friendly crowd tonight. Well, 3 minutes ago, Dobbo, it felt like they were dead in the casket, the Dolphins. Like the Undertaker, they wake up from that hammer try. Totally different. The energy they brought back after that try as well. Absolutely has changed down here on the sideline.
25: Geez, they can score some points quickly, can't they, boys? Both teams. But the Dolphins, we've seen it week after week. If they get in a mood, they can just load points.
26: Hey, this is a great fixture.
25: It's a game of footy, boys.
2: If you're just joining us, it's 24 points to 12, first half. As Selwyn Cobbo now, he brings the ball back and Gilbert will come in for some work.
4: Jordan!
2: Ryan Girdler, Ben Teo, Ben Dobbin, Elliot Lovejoy with you as Lemu Elu, one out.
4: Elu!
2: And the momentum tracker, just having a look at that on the Fox Sports coverage. It was all Broncos, except for the last 2 minutes. And it's now a 12-point ball game. Now the ball goes to Fini Fuiaki, and he just gets those legs pumping. Runs into Tolke and also Jaden Hunt. So they'll go back to the left-hand side. The junkyard dog in Kurt Donoghue just gets the head down, and he's brought down short of the halfway. So now they go wide. Last tackle, Isaiah Katoa. He'll go high. They're going to try Karapani. He's been quiet by his

0: risky.
1: And it's been risky, all right. It's been taken. And now the Dolphins have another opportunity. Why are they throwing those kind of balls in their own 30-metre line?
2: What an intercept from Herbie Farnworth. Just one hand, picked it out the air. This is unbelievable.
1: I feel like this is Groundhog Day and we've been here before, Ben Teo. Now the dog ball to Donoghue. It goes across to Gilbert in the middle and Gilbert's brought down on the 20-metre line. 24 points to 12, 9 to play in the first half. They go to the left. This is back into the middle. This is Donoghue, who's been inspirational since he's come on. He's finally brought down on the 10. Now, they go to the left. It comes to Marshall King. Plath, Nikarima. Flat pass goes across to Conley Lemuelu. Stags read it well. Last tackle, 5 metres out. They're running towards the Milton Street end, the Dolphins. As they go back now, Katoa stands. They're going to go one-on-one. There's numbers everywhere. Anderson took it well. He took it well, Anderson. There was a blocker there.
2: What a take.
0: Yeah, it was a great take. But we just spoke about what's going on tactically from both of these sides at the moment. I feel like when the Dolphins get into this stage of the game and they got Flegler off and they got Moller off, they just lack that big body to get momentum through the middle third. And sometimes they can play a little bit too sideways. And that's what we saw just then. They need someone still to lay that line for them, try and generate some ruck speed so those smaller, sort of more ball-playing forwards can do their thing.
1: Billy Walters has got a finger dislocation. He's just had it put back in. We'll keep an eye on that. So quick play the ball as now Walsh tries to kick from dummy half. Hammer slipped over. Had to pick it up. He's just a magician, all right. But he came back, and that's 20 metres he comes back. So this is a good game of football if you're just joining us. 8 minutes left in the first half. 24 points to 12. As now the ball goes to that left, as now it's Cobbo one out.
0: That's a good run.
1: Really good run.
0: Good play the ball.
1: Now they'll come back to that right-hand side. Donoghue digs into the back. Now it goes across. Hammer, they've stripped him of numbers. Goes across to Bostock. Bostock comes back on the inside. It was probably the right move. It was probably the right move, and he gets a penalty for offside. So possession in the last 10 minutes has been really dominant towards the Dolphins.
0: It was a great line that was laid by Cobbo. Just spoke about how they need someone just to generate that ruck speed. On the back of that play the ball, it was a great shift. And yeah, I don't know, you said that Bostock did the right thing. I thought he should have given it to his winner in Asako there and let him take on the sideline.
1: Well, you know a little bit more of it than me, mate. So now we'll go back to that left, underneath the Plath. Plath just goes hard and hard and straight. Brought down now, 5 metres out. Quick play the ball. Goes across now. The 14 is Donoghue. He'll play the ball. Now they go to that right. Plath to Katoa.
0: Oh, that's a ball.
1: Katoa. Now it goes to Asako. One-on-one. They get another one. Dolphins are back. Dolphins are back. 24 points to 16. King the Carb on the beacon. Trade four more.
0: Oh, yeah. They're just starting to roll into their set pieces. And, boys, we were just talking about how they can just pile on points and they can do it really quickly. And we're just seeing it now. And the Broncos, it's the resilience, you know. They're just sort of falling away, especially defensively on the edges. They're making some really bad decisions. This time, you know, we just spoke about the set piece that they almost scored on a couple of rucks earlier. They move it back to that left-hand side after the penalty. They open up the space to this right, and it's a lovely set piece. But really, the Broncos, they didn't throw a lot at them, but it's just a bad, really bad defensive decision by Mariner, who comes well and truly out of the line, Benny, for absolutely no reason. And again, that's just frustration. You know, that's just basically trying to solve problems on your own in a team sport. And it just doesn't happen. It doesn't work.
2: Well, he left Carapani isolated there with Bostock and Asako, and it was just quick hands from Bostock to put Asako away. But when you talk about it, you're right, because they've had it all their way, and it's just started to turn against them, and now guys are going outside of their system and trying to solve things. And we got a game now.
1: We have got a game.
2: We've got a game.
1: 70% on the Pertec kick predictor. And the Dolphins crowd, they are up and about now.
0: Yeah, I reckon Elliot's fins up. No doubt about that.
1: So now, here's Jermaine Asako. As you kick this, Ben, 30 metres out, 5 in off the western touchline.
2: No.
1: Okay. He comes in now. What would you know?
0: That's beautiful.
1: What would you know?
2: Oh, my God.
1: Don't comment at all. Asako converts. 24-18. They've put on 18 points in 9 minutes. Wow. Dolphins know how to score. Sideline, Bob J. T. Mart, Elliot Lovejoy.
3: Good.

0: certainly rigid Brisbane.
1: That's a term you don't hear on radio.
2: Rigid.
0: Rigid.
2: You don't need to repeat it. All right, move on.
0: Onto the field, boys. The world's shortest break is back out there.
2: Is that it? Is it? Payne Huss has been brought back into the game.
1: Oh, that was great.
2: Do something, please. Righto, so can you believe this, Ben Teo?
3: Oh, it's incredible. Yeah, quickly get Payne back out there. Save us, Payne. And,
2: well, Donahue's made a difference. Oh, Gilbert's dropped the ball. Can you believe that? Oh, Gilbert has dropped the ball. First carry. All the momentum is going your way.
3: You've just got to hold the ball.
2: You've just got to hold the ball on your carry. Having a look at the Harvey Norman replay. Stags, it was a shot from Grant Anderson.
1: Oh. Like, mate, if one of my back rowers lost the ball or a front rower off the kickoff because he got tackled by a winger, you'd send him off.
3: He's got to go.
2: He's got to go.
1: Yeah, mate, just keep walking.
3: You can play Queensland Cup next week.
2: Anyway, stay with us. His man. Oh, big one. Big two. Does he get there?
3: Oh my God.
2: Set by Ezra Mann. Well, defence isn't a key tonight, but I tell you what, it's entertaining. Oh. 28-18, kick to come. Mann gets a triple. Can you believe this, Ryan Gerber?
1: Oh, yeah. I can. I'm still trying to get over the winger putting a shot on the front row and him dropping the ball. But on the back of that, like Ezra Mann again, you know, just
3: he's
1: not. Yeah, he's got spiders on him tonight. Obviously, a very passionate Indigenous man, just, you know, rises to the occasion, gets his opportunity back. Got a couple of games back-to-back now, and this time there's nothing doing off the scrum. He puts just great footwork on Katoa again, whose defence has been really poor tonight. Mate. Sort of shake, goes to the inside, just holds him up, sits him down in his seat, and then accelerates left foot, right foot, and then Katoa's just done. And then Bostock comes in, but it's too late. Finny Fuyaki tries to get across there and help out, but Mam's just, he's as strong as he is quick, and yeah, what a first half he's had.
3: He's having a real issue, isn't he, Katoa, with his defence today? Like, yeah, he's just missing one-on-one tackles.
2: That was a big miss tonight. That was a big one.
3: He doesn't look like he's in that physical mood to make those tackles.
2: So, Walsh now to make this 30. That'll be 48 points in the first half. Defence hasn't been a strong point, but it's entertaining.
3: Well, the Broncos are playing like they've got nothing to lose. Like, they're not playing finals. The Dolphins are playing that way too.
1: Yeah.
3: They're playing that way.
1: Yeah.
2: Gilbert, that kind of error is so costly. Oh. 72% on the per 10 kick predictor. So, Walsh has been perfect with the boot to date. This to click over 30. He'll come in now. Comes in, rolls it round. Flags are up. 30 points to 18. It's not full time. It's the first half. 2:50 left. Broncos over the Dolphins. Sideline for Bob Jane, teammate Elliot Lovejoy.
4: No, Dobbo, I'm just so happy for our Triple M family because they've had redemption. The game prior to this was an absolute snore fest. And Manly in the storm over in the west. This game has had everything, and that's yet another, I know Mam did most of the work, another try assist to your man Billy Walters.
2: Well, I guess so, yes. He passed the ball, you want to give him that.
3: Yeah, but when you pass the ball and you pass it with confidence, you put it into the other bloke.
2: There you go, thanks coach. Righto, we're back to the action. Oh wow, and Vaa Samu, like VJ's out there and he beat the first tackler. Got a strong carry, just the motor isn't there fully yet, but it will be there. So now the Broncos with an opportunity before halftime. 2:30 left before halftime as Tolte in the middle of the field made 8 metres and knocked on. So now the Dolphins get a chance. Can you believe this, Gerds?
1: Oh, look, anything could happen tonight. Anything could happen. 2 minutes to go now. The Dolphins electing just to push that scrum over to that left-hand side of the field, so they open up this right side, and that'll bring, you know, both centres over, you would imagine. Herbie will sort of, well, he'll go into the scrum, and it'll release Finny Fuyaki, who's looking to run the lead line there with the hammer out the back, and, gee, that's a dangerous combination.
2: So now they'll shift. Now they come out the back. Katoa, Nikarima, they've got numbers. Here goes the hammer. He put a bit of footwork on, brought down on the 20. Dolphins chant goes up. They go back to the left. They trail 30 points to 18 at the moment. First half with a minute 30 left. Dolphins right on the attack. They get the ball to the 10-metre line. Now, the open side is the left. That's where they head. It goes across Donoghue, middle of the field. Tried to ragdoll. He's been so good. And Donoghue's brought down in a good tackle as well. They come back to the right. Now it goes Katoa underneath the Fini Fuiaki. Strong tackle as well in the end. It was Tolte. He had to make it, and he did a good job. Now they'll play the ball quickly. They come back. Out they come. Numbers everywhere. Shocking pass in the end. They'll come back, clean it up. It goes back. That was beautiful by Herbie. Herbie comes through. Big one. No. Fowler scores under the black dot. I cannot believe what we are seeing.
3: Wow.
2: I cannot believe it.
3: What? What's going on? Like
2: 30 points to 22. Kick the gut bit to you.
3: They shift to the left-hand side. Cody Nikarima goes for a tunnel ball. It goes along the ground 30 metres. Salon Cobbo sprints back, scoops it off the ground, lifts it to Herbie Farnworth, who then tracks back infield, and the seas just open up, and there's no Broncos there. It was a phenomenal play from Salon Cobbo to get it to Herbie.
1: It was.
3: And then he heads infield, and he just runs right past Barasimu, right past all the middle
1: forwards,
3: and scores underneath the post. Like, where were the inside guys working hard for the Broncos? When you watch that back, that's unacceptable.
1: They've just seen that ball. Katoa just throws it along the deck. They've all just seen that ball and relaxed and stopped. Tolte and that are just there after making the error. And they've just relaxed thinking that, oh, well, the outside backs are going to clean that up. It's a dead ball. And then all of a sudden, Herbie gets it. And when he puts the pedal down, it's a sight to behold.
3: What's the second half going to be?
1: Benny, it might be the time to ask you, but can you get a team in there that have leaked like 30 points in the first half and get them to focus on defence, or is it done?
2: 100% on the Pertec kick predictor. Here comes Jermaine. And converts. Okay, it's halftime, and it's 30 points to 24. Unbelievable heart of football. We're going to have a break, we're going to have a relax, we're going to come back, we're going to dissect it. Broncos leading at the moment, but with no confidence at the moment. 30 points to 24. Triple M rocking the footy.
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2: Oh, welcome back. Halftime here, and it's all football here at the moment. I don't even know if it's the Dolphins. I don't know if you can say the Broncos have had the better half. 30 points to 24, 6-point ball game. 18-0 up, 24-0 up were the Broncos. And then the Dolphins clawed their way back. They got it back to 24-18. Then it went to 30 points to 18. And then on the stroke of halftime, Herbie Farmworth scores to leave it, as we speak, at 30 points to 24. Ryan Girdler, Ben Teo, explain. What have we seen this first half?
3: Yeah, look, to summarise that half, you know, Brisbane couldn't have had a more perfect 20 minutes. I thought they were just on point. Everything they did, they had a lot of energy in their defence. They were getting through their sets. They had 100% completion. And just every time they got down there, bang, bang, bang, they were putting on tries. And to be honest, I accused the Dolphins of taking sleeping tablets instead of caffeine tablets, because that's how they came out to start the game. They were shell-shocked. It's like they weren't ready for that style of intensity. And then things started to turn. A couple of things went against Brisbane, and then they just fell apart. And then the Dolphins came. It all came from the intercept. Sorry, the 80-metre runaway try from Hammer. And now we've got a game of high scoring, but it doesn't look like anyone's very interested in making tackles and turning teams, the opposition away.
2: I agree. Gerds, what do you need? If you're Christian, what's your message?
1: The concern for the Dolphins and their fans is the fact that, you know, we're only a few weeks out from finals footy. And, you know, the teams that have success at that time of year, they build into something. You know, it's a process. And you don't have the the capacity to be a team that turns up one week and then plays the next week, because you get knocked out in the finals. Yeah. You need to be every week putting in a consistent, there needs to be a baseline of your performance. And unfortunately for the Dolphins and everyone that's, you know, up and about how they're going to finish off at the end of the year, for mine, their baseline isn't where it needs to be. You can't perform like that a couple of weeks out against a side that isn't playing finals and puts 30 points on you in the first half, Benny.
3: Yeah, because we've all heard about the Bell of Brisbane all week, and this is sort of has a finals atmosphere. We had the Indigenous smoking ceremony. There was a lot of standing around.
1: It's a capacity crowd.
3: It felt like a finals game, and they just melted.
1: Yeah.
3: They absolutely melted the Dolphins. So super disappointing. What's disappointing for the Broncos is they couldn't have had a more perfect start, and now Dolphins are back in the game within 12, 13 minutes.
2: Yeah.
3: There was four tries.
2: It was crazy. We're going to take a break. Huda Guru is playing here at halftime. Fireworks are plenty. Fireworks will be back on the field very shortly as Triple M rocks the footy.
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20: Mitre 10's got your back. 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
2: Walsh, too easy to man. That was just all class. It was Reece Walsh at first receiver. He gave a little pass to Ezra Mam and the Broncos strike. Walters, Mam, oh Mam, goes again and gets another. He's got a double. He's going to be hard to stop tonight, Ezra Mam. And you want to know something, it's personal. 10-0. Well, oh, here goes the difference. He's up over the halfway. He's got numbers on the inside. Goes to Mariner. Shut the gate. Billy Walters, you are a superstar. Walsh, first receiver, goes to Mam, grubber kick, numbers. Ball loose on the deck. Oh, it's played back, it's a knock-on.
3: Try.
2: They're going to point to the spot and say it's a try. Well, that's a dog breakfast. Hammer over the 30. He's over the 40. It's a foot race. He will not catch him. The Hammer scores. Well, there's the fight back. Asako converts. 24-18. They've put on 18 points in 9 minutes. It's his Mam. Oh, beat one, beat two. Nothing in there.
3: Oh, my God.
2: Set play, Ezra Mann. Herbie comes through. Beat one. No. Farnworth scores under the black goal. Ah. I cannot believe what we are seeing. The Broncos leading at the moment, but with no confidence at the moment. 30 points to 24. Oh, welcome back. Second half just about to get underway as Triple M Rocks and Woody. The Mitsubishi Dryden scoreboard. Brisbane 30. The Dolphins 24. Ryan Girdler, Ben Teo, Ben Dobbin, as the Hoota Gurus have played a couple of songs.
1: Yeah.
2: They played your song.
1: Oh, they did, yeah. I haven't heard that one before for a while anyway. I was just asking Benny, and some of the listeners might have been interesting, you know, from a coach's perspective, when you have a big scoreline like that, the defence isn't the focal point. in the first half. I said to Benny, like, is that something you go in and address? How do you address that at halftime? Or is the sort of as the bird flown the coop and you just focus on the attack and trying to score more points at the opposition? I mean, where do you go?
3: Yeah, no, I'll definitely be focusing or refocusing them on that defensive attitude. And obviously, as a coach, you'd be thinking to yourself, I missed the mark at the start of the game and I missed the mark during the week because they haven't come out here and applied themselves. So I'll be trying to find two or three things that I can find that can really adjust them with their defense, whether it's helped them to move a little bit quicker, whether that's their commitment and their footwork in their defense. And I'd actually challenge them on it, because I'd say, I'd acknowledge that we've been poor and we weren't up to scratch attitude-wise, but then I'd challenge them of what does the first 10 minutes of the second half look like? Like, show me where we should have been. And that's what I'd be looking at. And I'd challenge a couple of players on some of their defensive misses and their attitude towards. I thought Katoa has been very poor today.
1: Yeah.
3: And he's really got to sharpen up. Otherwise, he's going to have a lot of traffic for a lot of years.
2: Yeah. Who are you going to tip now? You tipped the Broncos at the start.
3: I still think the Broncos look sharper. Just for the entirety of the first half, I think they look stronger. They look bigger when Willison, Paddy Carrigan and Payne are back on the field, Gerds, together.
1: Yeah.
3: I still feel that's too big.
1: Yeah, no, I agree. But interesting, like, you need to know that, and that's when you really need to know your players too, Benny, isn't it? When you can, like, who you can go at halftime, who you can, you know, because I'm looking at Katoa's game, and he's a really consistent player.
3: Yeah.
1: But you can see tonight, his defensive efforts are really affecting his attack, because he's off on both sides of the ball and he's throwing balls that you don't see him throw. So it's like, you know, you need to understand the mentality of the individual before you can go and just all of a sudden have those individual conversations, right?
3: Yeah, yeah, yeah.
1: Really important part of it.
2: Oh, what a game of football we've got. 30 points to 24. Defence hasn't been a strong point, has it?
3: Right. We said earlier, again, this has been a disappointing half for both teams.
2: Yeah.
3: I don't know what anyone's getting out of this game so far.
2: Yeah.
3: I'm intrigued to see what the second half looks like.
2: Well, Elliot will get some instructions out of what was the messaging. But you're right, when Painhouse leaves that side, they are in all sorts, aren't they?
3: I know Billy Walters had a fantastic game, but when Payne went off the field, that was it for Brisbane. Like, the momentum was gone, the strong carries. And
1: they'll obviously, he's not going to be there next year, and they've got Barnett coming in, completely different style of player.
3: Way different, yeah.
1: But, you know, this is a look for the Broncos fans and the coaching staff of what life is without Payne, and I'm sure they'd be concerned.
2: Well, the Dolphins are back out there, Triple M rocking the footy, 30 points to 24 on the Triple M Mitsubishi Triton scoreboard. Ben Teo, Ben Dobbin, along with Ryan Girdler and Elliot Lovejoy. Todd Smith, the referee, second half, not bad. We had the Hooter Gurus. That's as good a half-time entertainment. I mean, had Riley Green here this year as well, I should say that. But
1: Greeny, yeah, he did a good job.
2: He was good. Greeny was good.
1: Yeah, yeah.
2: You liked Greeny, didn't you, Ben Teo?
3: Yeah, I loved it.
2: Second half underway. Triple M rocking the footy is now. Gilbert comes back. Oh, he got met by a wall. He held onto the ball. That's the main thing. So now they get back into it. They'll come back through Conley Lemuelu, who takes a carry. Now they'll go to Plath. Jeez, he's just a footballer, isn't he? Max Plath. Look at that. Looks still going, Max Plath. It just is a worker. Short of the... Now the 40 as Fini Fuiaki comes in for some work. Good set off the start. Just short of the halfway. Four tackles into the set. Now Donahue tried to get away from him, but just takes the tackle. And he's 45 metres out, five tackles. Last tackle is Isaiah Katoa. Will go high. He puts the ball up in the air. Carapani leapt and knocked on. Penalty. So there was obstructors, there was blockers, and Carapani drops it, and the Dolphins get a penalty, Ben Teo.
3: I don't know how Todd Smith comes up with that decision. Like, that's happening so fast.
1: But wasn't it offside?
2: It was offside.
3: Oh, yeah.
2: It's offside because it's off Carapani. Mariner just grabs it, and that's automatically offside.
1: Yeah.
2: They're going to play on. Here they go. Gilbert with the ball, takes the ball to 10 metres out. Dolphins. Can they square up this game? Now they go to that left-hand side. They tip one back underneath the Max Platt. Semu He makes the tackle along with Tolte. So they're 5 metres out. Marshall King goes to the right. He holds up Gartoa. Back underneath the Bostock. Bostock trying to get away from one. Brought down in a good tackle as well. So they're 5 metres out. Marshall King guards from dummy half. Six again. Milks a penalty. Inside the 10. Had to happen. Now they shift again. They come back underneath. Plath. Still going Plath. Down 5 metres out, middle of the field. 30 points to 20 more. Dolphins right on the attack. Now they come back. Gartoa goes across to Lemuelu. And he's brought down in a good tackle. They open up the right.
1: Oh,
2: now a mistake. Lemuelu made a mistake.
1: Oh, that's coach killer, boys.
2: That certainly is.
1: My God.
2: What was the message out of the shed? Elliot Lovejoy for Bob J. Teamer.
4: The Dolphins, what you'd expect. Christian Wolf just wanted his team to be more consistent with and without the footy and lift the intensity. I was a bit surprised with Madge out of the Broncos. Obviously happy with the start, wants his halves to keep on running. He was actually really happy with their defensive efforts, he said. He thought two of the Dolphins' tries were quite fluky and still put their own on top in this game.
2: Probably want to look at his own backyard about fluky tries. Anyway, the two of them were.
3: Well, yeah, one.
2: But you have to miss a tackle. Hammer got missed. Anyway, we're not going to criticise coaching comments at halftime. Brian Girdler, you always had good coaches' comments, didn't you?
1: Yeah, fantastic.
2: You love that? Do you think that was right, what he said?
1: What he said then? It certainly wouldn't have been my address, but he obviously knows his group. He's going to try and get the best out of him. We'll see if it works in the second half.
2: So, Broncos on the halfway, coming out of points. That's five tackles. They need a good kick here. 30 points to 24. Brisbane over the Dolphins. Taken nicely by Selwood Cobbo on the 10-metre line. Selwood just ran at Anderson and shoved Anderson out of the way. Jeez, he's strong, isn't he, Ben?
3: Oh, so strong.
2: Now they shift across. Farmworth put a little bobble on. Went towards the middle of the field. They wrestle him nicely in the sense that he's brought down. He tried to get slow to his feet. Milk a penalty. They go right. Now it goes to Hammer. Then Hammer goes to Azarko, who just wound up. Not really going anywhere at the moment. Hang on.
3: Tom Gilbert, HIA.
2: So he's gone and Felice Kaufusi comes in.
1: That's
2: so
1: convenient.
2: Yeah. So not a bad little replacement, is it, to bring Felice Kaufusi into the game? Why are they booing?
1: I'm not
2: because
1: sure what
2: because
1: that,
2: how yeah. slow he's taking to come off? Or is is that what they're booing him for?
3: I think so, but I think he can jog off, you know.
2: Well, he's under a head assessment. He has to get assessed. He might not be right. Anyway, that's not my decision. He's Fini Fuiaki. He looks at... And now, here's Felice Kaufusi. He spins into one. Still going for Lee. He's a good replacement. Gets to his feet, plays the ball. Last tackle. Now it goes across. Gartoa. Tolte was offside. Pump one down the middle. This is a good kick from Gartoa. Carapani took it on his own line. Came back towards the 10. Met by a good chase. That's a good chase from the Dolphins. And he got what he deserved. That's a great chase, Ben Teo.
3: Well, yeah. And Reece Walsh didn't want to take that ball. He left it for Carapani. And Carapani got picked up and driven back, and you can see a lot of complaining to the referees at the moment from Brisbane. I hope that's not a change in their mentality and looking for something easy.
2: Oh, no, there's been a mistake. This has been a big mistake, and it's a knock-on. It's gone backwards.
1: Oh.
2: So they've regathered it.
1: What's happened there?
2: Jeez, they were lucky then, Brisbane. Jaden Hunt. Oh! Donoghue came out of the line at Sebu.
3: Heating up.
2: It is starting to fire up this. Here comes Payne Haas. They wrestle in. So Brisbane coming off their own line. So now tackle three. They come back. Duffy digs into the line. Goes out to Walsh. Walsh to Staggs. Staggs on this western touchline. Read well by Farnworth. They just wrap him up. Third man in. Bring him to the ground. That's what the message is. Get him to the ground, Ben Teo. That's slowing it down a little bit. As Brisbane... Reset first receiver. Samu tried to get his arms free. Didn't work. Now they'll play the ball. Difference into dummy half. Last tackle. Goes across to Walsh. Left foot kick. Goes high. Hammer. The chase is on. Ball batter back. Brisbane pick up. Flick pass. That was the wrong play. double knock on.
1: Why'd he dummy it?
2: Why did he do that?
3: Who was that?
1: Oh, if he passes it, is that Tolkien? If he passes that first time,
3: it's a try.
1: It's a try under the sticks. He throws the dummy, and then for some reason, tries to flick it out the back. You know.
3: Ben Tolkien.
1: Wow. Looking for the highlight reel.
2: Wow. All right. They would have got six again as well.
1: Yeah. Great work,
2: boy. He just took the ball to the ground. He gets six again.
1: Great challenge there from Ezra just to get up there and compete with the hammer. That created the confusion. And then Tolkien comes down with a clean ball, just has a two-on-one, throws the dummy, then tries to flick it out the back when he knows he's made the wrong call. Hands the football back to the Dolphins.
2: So, Farnworth now. Gee whiz, that's a dangerous tackle.
3: Well,
2: Farnworth. That is a dangerous tackle. And Staggs and Donoghue, he's in a bad way. It's on him! It's on Donoghue and Staggs. They took exception to it. Donoghue did the right thing.
3: It looked like a hip drop, didn't it?
2: It looked like a bad hip drop.
3: Well, Herbie Farnworth got the ball at dummy half. He went across field.
2: Staggs could be in some trouble here.
3: Staggs chased him from marker and just dived sort of from behind, but then he did come down with his hips. Yeah.
2: Oh, that is bad. He's in trouble.
3: That
2: is bad. That's as bad as I see. He's going to go and report here. He'll go to the bin.
3: Look, all I'm saying is I'm happy that Herbie Farnworth is up and walking around.
1: Yeah.
3: Because that was a bad hip drop.
1: Yeah.
3: So he really got lucky there.
2: I think he'll definitely go and report, Gerds.
1: Oh, he'll go on report. It's whether or not, do you reckon, would they send him off for something like that? Are we there with an incident like that? Yeah.
3: Well, he's
2: stayed on the field.
1: Give him 10 minutes.
2: I would have given him 10.
1: I think, yeah. If Herbie stays down and gets carted off.
3: If he breaks his leg, yeah.
1: He gets 10 minutes.
2: And a long stint.
1: And we can't be making decisions based on the outcome.
2: Well, they do.
1: We need to make
2: On the severity of the injury, they now are starting to adjudicate off the back of that, which I don't agree with necessarily.
1: Well, then you're just encouraging players to stay down.
2: No, I agree. 30 metres out. Dolphins trail by 6 at the moment. 30 points to 24. Now it goes across. Farnworth, one-on-one. He got away. Oh, Staggs made a great tackle on this western side. Oh, Walsh comes in there. Gets 6 again as well. And he's blowing up, Walsh. He's blowing up Deluxe. Farnworth slow to his feet. Walsh is getting animated in this, but they start their set from the 20-metre line. Here come the Dolphins. 8 gone, 30 points to 24 on the Mitsubishi Triton scoreboard, second half. Now, Donoghue goes across. Well, he had a cross on that. It was a great read by Ezra Mam on Isaac Atoa. And there's a bloke out down there. I think Mariner's in some trouble now.
3: He looks like he's had...
1: Yeah. That's happened off the ball.
2: Mariner's on the ball.
1: So he's had a collision off the ball with one of the lead runners there for the Dolphins and ended up on his flat on his back. So we need to have a look at what's actually happened there. So it's just...
3: He's clipped the shoulder. It was accidental. He's clipped the shoulder of Finny Kuriaki right on the chin.
2: Hang on.
3: No, there's nothing in that.
2: There's nothing in that at all. But he's going to have to go HIA if he's trying to milk a penalty. Well, they're having a look. The doctor's having a look now at it.
1: Just when you thought it couldn't get any weirder.
2: It's kooky, all right, Gerds. Hang on, and he's gone. So, Mariner's gone, HIA.
3: Yeah.
2: So, that's the right call. Gamma Chibasaki, am I right in saying that? Elliot Lovejoy, he'll come in.
4: Yeah, jersey 17, they're just bringing him out there now. Cat 2 for Tom Gilbert, the other HIA we're waiting on.
2: So, Mariner is gone. Gamma Chibasaki comes in. He's not happy. Carrigan's in, Tolte off. And the Dolphins on third tackle, the 10 metres out from the Broncos try line. So now they'll go to that left. Nikarima underneath, comes across to Herbie. Herbie got away, got the flick pass, comes back to the Junkyard Dog. He's in the middle of the field, Donoghue. Jeez, he's been good since he's been out. So they'll get up and play the ball. Fourth tackle. Now Marshall King goes to the right. Flat pass. They've got numbers. Hammer. Brought down 3 metres out. Just got a bit wayward sideways, didn't they, with their shape just then. Last tackle. Crossfield kick. Now the numbers go up. Herbie goes up. Ball loose back on the deck. Picked up by Anderson and they're out of jail. So, Gerds,
1: yeah.
2: When they went to that right-hand side then, the Dolphins, they looked like they got a little bit lost. Can you just explain what went on?
1: Well, I mean, there were so many stoppages in the set, there was no momentum, so there was no quick play the balls, and they just tried to put on a set piece, and the defensive line was set. So they really had nowhere to go. That's why, you know, the Hammer just turned it back to the inside, try and get a quick play the ball. It was a good kick in the end and a great Well, they competed really well, the centres, yeah, then, like they have all night, didn't they, in Farmworth and Staggs, and Staggs came down with it.
2: Now Walsh with the ball, they've got a few numbers as they go on the outside. Now they go across to Anderson, Anderson one-on-one to Herbie, back inside to Staggs, but he's brought down. So now Staggs, slow to his feet, trying to get up to his feet. Last tackle, trying to milk the penalty. He'll get to his feet, they're booing him, they don't like it. This game's gone up a notch. Last tackle, Walsh, and he got crunched. There could be a trouble there. Donahue's gone up, and the Hammer took the ball. Oh, he's away. Hammer beat one. Got away from another. Found one, found two. Goes across to Zarko. Now it goes out the back. Now it goes across to Jermona Zarko. He's brought down.
5: Well. This has got everything now. Dolphins begin their set on the halfway as now Bostock comes back to the middle of the field. I thought Walsh may have milked the penalty with that tackle from Donahue as Marshall King plays the short side. The Hammer, Beadle got away from one. Still going the Hammer. Gemmett missed him. So they'll play the ball and come back to the middle of the field. Now it comes across. Back inside it goes to Plath. Plath just gets the head down. Look at this run from Plath again.
2: Wow. Look at Max Plath. Wow! Made 15 metres with three men hanging off his back on the 10-metre line. Now they go to that left-hand side. Katoa, numbers, ball everywhere. Try! Great try! Connolly Lemuelu! It was a blunder of a kick, but it ended up being a masterstroke. 30 points to 28, wow. Hit the car.
3: What I love about that was Max Plath's carry. He carried two Broncos players for about 20 metres on his back. And then Reece Walsh had to get involved in the tackle. So he's involved. He's left on the ground. They play the ball. Katoa knows. Walsh is out of the play. Quick chip over the top. It looked like Nikarima. It looked like it was going to fall in his hands. He mistimed the bounce. And then off the back of that, Lemuelu just picks it up. And he wants it more. And here they go. 30 points to 28, kick to come. It can be all square here, but it was the carry from Max Platt that really changed the momentum.
2: Unbelievable.
1: Yeah, can you tell me what sort of protein powder he used? And if I want some, yeah. And that was the trigger, wasn't it? As soon as he got engaged there, Walsh, it just opened up the backfield, and that's smart by Katoa, experienced beyond his years. Just saw the open space. Nikarima read it as well, but he overrun it, and then it's just an A-grade bounce in for Lemuelu, who does a great job there just to get that between a couple of Broncos defenders. And what an interesting game. We're only just over 10 minutes into the second half.
2: And it's tied up. It's 30 all. Yep.
5: 90% on the per check kick predictive of Jermaine Azarko. 25 in off the Western touchline. 15 out. This is to tie it all up. Comes in, kicks it, flags are up. We're going to tie ball game, 30-all. 30-all. With 27 to play. Sideline, Bob Jane, T-Mart, Elliot Lovejoy.
4: Sideline's full of activity too. Xavier Willison's been trying to come on the field about four different times. He's just had a go at his assistant coaches asking what is going on. He's finally into the field. We're also keeping an eye on Grant Anderson. The break Brisbane made earlier, he was hurled into touch and quite literally barreled the entire Brisbane bench. He went under about six chairs. It was like WWF from the 90s. This is outstanding, boys.
1: Oh.
3: This is proper nil-all stuff, isn't it?
2: Yeah, this is proper.
3: Hello, boys. Let's go again.
2: 50,188 people. Well done, Brisbane. You love your footy. We love commentating it. And this is a kooky, weird game. Can you believe this, Ben T.O.? I can't believe it, Gerds. We're tied up at 30-all with 27 to play. And I don't know who's going to win it. Momentum is certainly with the Dolphins. They play the short side. His Farmworth now starting to get some out. I don't know how bad Farmworth's ankle is. He gets a six again.
5: He milked it beautifully. This bloke, he's been man of the match, in my opinion, Max Platt.
1: You reckon he'll feature in the 3-2-1?
5: I think he's got the 3 points, Gerds, yeah. Since you've been cultivating sponsorship for that.
1: Oh, yeah. Just the big
5: Botswana Butchery. I was told you took clients out to Botswana Butchery 2 nights ago in New Zealand.
1: Big news on the 3-2-1 is imminent.
5: Yeah, we're waiting for that.
1: Yeah.
5: 40 metres out. Here come the Dolphins.
1: They just want to announce it in the Sydney market, I'm
5: sure. Yeah, we'll do that. Out the back they come. Nick Arima. Now Hammer goes across to Farmworthy. Well, it was almost an obstruction there. You want to get out of the way, Hammer. Quick play the ball. Now it goes to Marshall King. Comes back to Nick Arima. Flat pass goes to Selwyn. Selwyn into touch. Great tackle. Oh, well, that was Anderson. He didn't miss him. And there's a bit of push and shove from Reese. Reese is a little bit snippy at the moment. Plenty of chirp. Sideline, Elliot Lovejoy, Bob Jane Chemark.
4: Yeah, good news with the Dolphins. Tom Gilbert, he's passed his HIA. He's just readying himself on the sideline.
2: I don't know if you'll get him back out there, in my opinion.
3: They're going all right without him at the moment.
2: I think so.
5: So, this is an important set coming off their own line, isn't it? Out of yardage. They need to not make any errors at the moment, Ben Teo.
3: Yeah, absolutely.
5: 30 points all, 25 left as Triple M rocks the footy on the Mitsubishi Triton scoreboard. Thanks to the Mitsubishi Triton Raider. Great new ground. And McDonald's, I'll be heading there on the way home. When the footy's on, you can't miss a moment. 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Well, he's just been belted and he's made a mistake here. He's going to challenge it. He's going to challenge it.
1: That was Platt again.
5: Platt. So,
1: yeah.
5: Are they going to challenge it? Yes, they are.
1: There, Walters, that Platt had actually pulled that ball out. It was one-on-one. It's going to be interesting to see.
3: This is big.
1: If there's another Dolphins player involved in this or whether or not it is a one-on-one strip. And if that's the case, they might lose their challenge here, the Broncos.
3: He's never usually wrong, though, Billy Walters.
1: Well, he's holding the ball pretty loosely there. It comes off.
5: Oh, mate, that's it.
1: The leg.
5: What's he doing?
3: Why would he challenge
5: that?
6: Billy Walters is definitely looking offload the ball. We just need to confirm it's not a secondary knock-on after that initial float.
5: Oh, they're saying he's trying to offload it, and it hit there, so it should be six again when he regathered. So if he regathers without being touched, well, I think he touched that again.
3: He touches it a second time.
1: But even so, like, that's just, you got to hold on to the ball. The tackle's pretty much almost completed there, and that's just a loose carry in the end, isn't it?
6: Just looking at one last
3: make a decision.
5: This has to be a loose carry, don't you think?
1: It's a loose carry.
3: He offloads it, hits Max, comes back, hits him again.
1: Yeah, it's just a mess. That's just a knock on and just get on with it.
5: Oh, that's a knock on. That's a knock on. We can see it.
6: After the initial offload, the ball hits his arm. It never touches the ground. Billy Walters regains possession with the tackle complete. Judges, he's at
3: fault. Oh, my God.
5: Are you serious? No. Anyway, the new rules are we can't be critical of these decisions, boys.
1: Oh, okay.
5: Who there's mediators.
1: Who put them rules in place?
5: Well, this is the new NRL way.
3: That was loose.
5: That is wild. Is that significant? Last tackle. Duffy drives one along the carpet. Selwyn gets back and picks it up on the 10-metre. Here comes Selwyn. He comes back into the fights. Great run from Selwyn. Brought it back 20 metres. 30 all. Broncos Dolphins is now in the middle of the field. Jermaine Azarko. So both sides have got full cavalry out there again at the moment. And we can see as Bostock got the head down and made a nice 9-metre run. He'll play the ball. Now they'll come back to the middle of the field. They'll come out the back. It goes across now. Hammer, they've got numbers on the outside. It goes across to Herbie. Herbie goes on the outside. Selwyn, back inside. Numbers. Here goes Conley. Numbers through. Selwyn gets back. Oh, Ezra. Ezra comes back and cleans out and gets back out. No, he doesn't.
3: Oh.
5: Not wide dropout. Great defense. All-round good football.
3: Oh, Ezra Mann.
5: Ezra Mann cleans up Benteo. Goal line dropout.
3: Well, it was a nice shift to this left-hand side. Hammer gets it to Herbie, gets it to Cobbo, and he puts it on the toe, puts it in field towards the post. Lemuelu's chasing, but out of nowhere appears Ezra Mann. Cleans up the kick. They can't get him in the in-goal at first. He makes his way out, and it's a strong contact tackle there. from a man you wouldn't expect, Cody Nikorima, and they get in numbers and drag him in.
5: So Reece tries the short dropout. They go up, ball's batted back, and Dummy cleans up. So it's paid dividends.
3: Yeah.
5: Wow, 23 minutes left, 30 all. Ben Teo, Ryan Girdler. Sideline, Bob Jane, T-Mart, Elliot Lovejoy.
4: Dubbo, for the first half hour was the Billy Walter story. It's been the Max Platt saga since then. His numbers off the bench, unbelievable. He's already run for 110 metres. He's broke more tackles than anyone but Ezra Mam. He's been in everything for the Twins.
5: Yeah, he's been good, hasn't he? Thank you, Elliot. Now, numbers. This game has just gone up a notch. It was 24-0. 24-0. Broncos get another one now. So they'll get it. Well, we
3: got... that was a bad six again from Bostock.
5: Now Haas running off the back bench in the middle of the field, trying to get his arms free. He's brought down in a good tackle as well. Walters goes to the left. Now it goes to Walsh. Walsh put on the burners. Big one, big two. Still going, Walsh. Still going. Brought down 10 metres out. Dangerous with the ball. Now he's brought down 10 metres out. Walters goes to the right-hand side. It goes to Carrigan. Now to Duffy. Duffy, long pass. Oh, it was a shocking pass at the end. Duffy, they've gone backwards. Mam got absolutely hammered. And he's slow to his feet. Trying to get a penalty. Now they come back to the middle. Here comes Ricky. One-on-one. Nice tackle from Junkyard Dog in Donoghue. Plays the ball. Last tackle, 12 metres out. Now it goes to Billy Walters. Beat one, beat two. Oh, did he get there? Yes, he did. Now he got held up. He got held up. Well, he's so dangerous with the ball. They're going to have a look at it. Mam's still talking about the late shot off the ball. Did Walters get there? He doesn't look confident, Ben Teo.
3: No, it was a nice show and go there from Billy Walters. It looked like he had the momentum to slide over, but there's a lot of desperation there from the Dolphins, and it was the six again from Bostock that gave him this opportunity to be down here. Cody Nikorima, he turns out, takes the dummy, and it's...
6: Clear-cut Donoghue is onside.
3: Donoghue, it's Hammer. Does he make it to the try line? No way.
1: It's interesting. Well, Mam has a real case there because Farnworth just comes and cleans up Mam.
5: They're looking whether or not Mam...
1: So it'll be a penalty if it's not a try.
5: No. So if Mam's going through, it could be a penalty try, are you suggesting it?
1: No. It'll just be a penalty because he's taken without the football.
3: Yeah.
1: So it'll be the Broncos' ball, but it's a unbelievable tackle from Donoghue.
3: Oh.
1: And he looked like it was done. Well, looked like he was actually over the line and was just like sliding in for glory. And
3: Donoghue came across and he put his head like literally at the knees of Billy Walters. Kirby.
5: So, Moser coming on now for Billy Walters with 25 minutes left. Is that the right 22 minutes left. Is that the right decision?
6: Yeah, why not? Penalty only, as Billy's never looking to offload. We have a decision.
5: Well, he's had a very, very good 60 minutes of football, Billy Walters. Unbelievable, the difference.
1: What are they going to do here? They're getting their two fingers in the air. I think they're going to have a kick at goal here.
5: Well, that's the message that's just come down from the sheds. So, tackle without the ball. This game is one of numbers now. And Reece Walsh will line this up. Right decision, Ryan Girdler?
1: I don't think so. I don't think I would have gone with that at this stage. 20 minutes to go. I mean, he's within range. He's kicking well tonight. But at the same time, they haven't had the football down in these areas for a long period of time, the Broncos. And I was actually thinking about 5 minutes ago, you know, until Reece sort of got involved, how are they actually going to come up with points? Because they haven't looked threatening. Well, they scored 24 or so unanswered, and then they haven't really threatened since. So, it's an interesting call. Benny, what do you think?
3: Well, it's a great call for the Dolphins because they get to have a massive rest and reset themselves. And as you said, 21 minutes to go, like you're going to be up by two. That doesn't do much in this day and age and this style of footy that we're seeing with so many points. But maybe a good opportunity for Brisbane too to just go ahead for their confidence.
5: So this game has had more twists than a tornado. Walsh
2: 70% on the Perchek kick predictor. You can hear this is a Dalton-friendly 50,000 crowd. Here comes Walsh. Comes in and kicks it. Well, it didn't look pretty off the boot, but they go back in the lead. 32 points to 30. Brisbane over the Dolphins with 20 to play as Triple M rocks the footy sideline. Elliot Lovejoy.
4: Dobbo, as you mentioned, Blake Moser, his first appearance since round 18. Billy Walters was desperate to stay on the field, tried to fight to stay out there. He's eventually sat down. Good news for the Broncos. Dean Mariner passes his HIA, so Shibasaki comes from the field, and Dean's running out there as we speak.
2: So, a really big 20 minutes of football. Gerds, I don't know if that was the right decision. I reckon the Dolphins have got points in them. I really do.
1: It feels to me at the moment like they're the team most likely. But again, you know, things have, as you just spoke about, you know, the amount of twists and turns in this one. It doesn't take much, does it? All of a sudden, if the Broncos come up with 6 points and they're 8 points ahead, then it looks like a great decision.
2: So now they charter coming off the back of points. Expert comments thanks to Seba Super. Moser shifts a good pass. Moser got him wide straight away. So Moser playing the darts and then with a one-out run. It was a good pass in the end to Hunt. Now they go short side. Walsh looking better with the ball at the moment. Fresh legs in a dummy half. Moser there. So they'll come back towards the middle. Goes across now. Duffy goes high. The ball goes up, Hammer took it nicely, and he's brought down. So, Dolphins, all the pressure back on them now as they come back towards the middle. And this time, it's on the 20-metre line. So they'll shift early, go across to Selwyn Cobbo, who makes around that 5 metres and takes the ball towards the middle. Now they'll go back with Herbie Farnworth, and Herbie just goes and strains the attack. He'll get up, quick play the ball. Marshall King does from dummy half. That sparkle wasn't square. Now they shift. Long pass. Goes across now to Conley Lemuelu. He got his arms free. Trying to get up and quick play the ball. Last tackle. That was better. Now they go on the last. Katoa. High kick. Karapani the target. He's brought down in a nice tackle as well. So, Ben Teo, this is just going to go into him for a bit, isn't it?
3: Yeah, you sort of feel the grind coming in, and Todd Smith's doing a great job of just let this game go. Like, let the last 18 minutes, let these guys just tackle themselves into exhaustion and see who's the real deal here. And Broncos are making a lot of meters, just sort of flowing around the same way and going down short sides. But
2: expert comments as Carrigan takes a one-out run, chopped down by that man Max Platt once again. 32 points to 30, 17 left in this one. What a battle of Brisbane it's been. There's been plenty of ones that have been entertaining. This one has had all sorts of entertainment. And Hammer brings the ball back to the 30-metre line and he'll begin straight away. So now they come back to that right-hand side. It's Cobbo with the ball. He runs one out. He's been strong tonight, Selwyn. Right side is now Farnworth in the middle of the... Comes across.
7: Xavier move!
2: And he'll try to get out of there. So now they go to the right. It comes across to Bostock. Bostock through the middle of the field. Does a nice job as well. He's trying to get to his feet, Bostock, but they can't. They seem to slow down. Now they've got numbers. They go across there. Tapped down by Anderson. So that'll be six again.
1: Yeah.
2: So...
3: Don't know about that. It's a risk and reward play, isn't it? Well, they had him stripped a little bit, but Anderson just shot out of the line and just played at the footy to knock it down. The pass from Nikarima to Farnworth didn't happen because of him, but now the pressure really mounts on Brisbane, you know?
1: It was actually Staggs. Staggs went in first, and then Anderson kind of had to go with him. And it was either knock down the football, because Staggs was committed, he was committed, and he didn't know whether the inside would have had the legs to go with someone like Cobbo. So he probably felt like he had no option, but you're right, it puts the pressure back on their defence.
2: Oh, here comes the Hammer, bounces off one. Expert comments to Seba Super. Ryan Girdler, Ben Teo, Ben Dobbin with you. Ilya Lovejoy on the sideline. So they come now with Fini Vuiaki, who just gets the legs pumping. Cooley kept with Fini Vuiaki. Takes the ball to 15 metres out. The open side is the left. They come now. Tip one back underneath the Max Platt. Platt is brought down. Now, they work back here. It comes out the back. It goes across the flat pass. Oh, it was a good pass, but just too much for Connolly Lemuelu. Was it needed, Ben Teo?
3: Well, yeah, it was. I think if he had caught this footy, you know, he had a one-on-one there with Tom Duffy. He just came up with the error. But, I mean, you've got to play those passes. I know it seems like it's a pressure pass, but yeah, it was right there for him, you know?
1: You're getting on the inside shoulder there of Staggs, who's gone past the ball. So you've isolated the seven, which is what you work

0: hold.
1: Now they go back to that right. Huss, well, he never passed before. He didn't look like he was about to shift and offload.
0: Hold.
1: Finally took the lead. Last tackle, Duffy kicking on the last. Hammer, look at the chase from Ricky. Oh, he's made a mistake. That's a huge mistake. Now it's been picked up. It's play on. That was all about the chase.
2: From Jordan Ricky.
1: From Jordan Ricky.
2: Well, he went down there. He had so much pressure mounting down on the hammer. You know, and I don't know if the hammer was keen there for...
1: He's going to challenge this because it hit his head. Because he hit his head and there hasn't been hands.
3: Yeah. Well, geez, hands were close to it.
2: I think he touched it.
3: His hands were very close to it. But
1: it's worth the challenge, though, isn't it?
3: You got to roll the dice in this situation. He's gone up. He's left the ground. The hands have gone there, and it's gone. It's hit the head.
1: It hasn't hit
0: the head of him, so we need to clear if there's any touch.
3: Yeah, this could be a great call. It looks close to his left hand, doesn't it?
2: This is wacky again. If he's not touched it.
1: No, he didn't touch it.
3: I don't know how he wouldn't have been able to somehow make some sort of contact with his fingers there, Dobbo, and just bounce clean off his head.
1: Oh, he did touch it. You're right.
3: You know.
1: You're right, Ryan.
0: Have you got anything conclusive on that right hand, left hand?
2: He's touched it.
3: I don't know. It's a bit of a Spider-Man themed jersey, isn't it? The Dolphins a little bit off topic, boys, tonight.
0: Based on the blurriness of all three of our best camera angles, we'll be supporting the on-field decision that Hammerstone knocks on.
2: Yeah.
0: The Dolphins will retain their challenge.
3: Okay. I think that's probably the right call in the end, boys.
2: Yeah.
3: And, you know, we go back to why that happened. It was from the pressure of Ricky's in the 65th minute, an outside back row that's sort of played the whole game has just made a big effort and created an opportunity for his team, and I think that should be rewarded.
1: Well, this is a massive moment from an attacking, and look who's lined up. Reece Walsh. If they go right, they'll go left. Mam, one-on-one. Now it goes across to Mariner. Mariner on the outside, and they wrestle in with Bostock bringing him to the ground. They need to hold on here, the Dolphins. They really do. They'll play the ball and come back to that right. Oh, it's a shocking pass from Carapani, but Mam, he goes backwards, and they just go back a little bit. Dolphins need to hold on here. Mam getting to his feet. Now they play out. It comes across to Willison. Willison just goes forward, making that 9 metres. They play the ball again. They'll come out the back. It goes across to Mam. Mam comes out the back, and then it comes back through the middle. They play the ball. Good opportunity.
2: Well, they got space out there on the left.
1: They come to the left. Huss got away from one. Gilbert comes in, gets away from another. Huss, still going. Finally brought to the ground. Jeez, he's hard to handle. Now last tackle, long pass. Duffy, numbers.
3: That's
1: a centre back pass. Picked up by Sarno. That is appalling from Duffy. Carapani. So, Gerds, you've got to talk to me about that. That has just nearly cost them the game.
3: Well, it was a great opportunity on the back of, you know, what Payne Haas created. But, yeah, look, it was just a really poor set piece and a little bit of inexperience there, you know, throwing the pass when it wasn't clear who was there to receive it. I don't think the lines had been run correctly, and it ends up hitting the deck. And they're fortunate that they were able to turn and get to Asako, because otherwise he was off length of the field.
2: Both teams look absolutely spent.
3: Yeah, there's
2: a
3: lot of fatigue at the moment.
2: There's so much.
1: Here comes Donahue out the back on the right-hand side. They go to Hammer now to Bostock. Bostock one-on-one. He shapes. That's last tackle. 19 metres out. 12 minutes left. It's 32-30 Brisbane over the Dolphins. It goes to Asako. A high kick. Hammer goes up. Go to Hammer.
2: A try!
1: Hammer has scored!
2: Wow.
1: He leapt in the air! He outjumped Reece Walsh! And the Hammer baby has put the Dolphins in front! 34-32, kicked the calf on the Mitsubishi Triton scoreboard!
2: Oh, well, they were in field position because of the poor pass and error from Tom Duffy, and there was nothing really doing in the set. They looked fatigued, they looked slow, and then it came that last play. Katoa puts up the ball, and the Hammer was getting through. You could see him dodging Broncos players to get there. He wanted that one-on-one contest with Reece Walsh, and he looked fatigued, but he still had enough to jump up, gets the ball, breaks the tackle, and stretches out with that left hand. Unbelievable, Gerds.
3: Oh, he's the guy that started it all for him with that try in the first half when they'd done nothing, and when

0: they need a moment, the Dolphins, this guy just always delivered. And you're exactly right. You know, he made the area down the other end of the field. He's a guy that always wants to be in the contest, especially in those big moments. And he owns the moments. And he wanted to take on Walsh there. He made sure he carved his way through the Broncos lineup, timed it to perfection, did a great job to take it, and then like, beat three players and jammed it down. Like, what a superstar.
1: Mate, he is a freak. And they're going to slow it down. I can't believe this.
2: I'm actually excited for this last 10 minutes because, you know, the Broncos, obviously, nothing to lose. What's Reece Walsh going to do this last 10 minutes? Like, it's just going to, he's going to go for it. This is going to be fantastic.
1: Unbelievable. Well, Jermaine Azarko will line this kick up. This is the first time they've hit the lead today, the Dolphins.
2: And they've been poor.
1: They have not been anywhere near their best goods.
0: No, they've certainly got some work to do as they move into the back end of the season. But you've just got to win. You've got to continue to win, especially as they sit those 2 points out of the four. If they want to be a real threat, they're going to need a second chance, I think. And they need to get in that four. And if they win this, well, they're still there.
1: They were down 24-0. 24-0, can you believe that? Azarko comes in. He always converts, he kicks it, flags are up. 36-32, 10 minutes left. Strap yourselves in, boys and girls. Baby. We've got a game of footy. Sideline, Bob Jane Teemart, Elliot Lovejoy.
3: What a script that's been written for Indigenous Round 2. Is he the hero, the hammer, the boy from Saibai Island? Great story during the week. He'd spent some time back home with his coach. He took Christian Wolfe up to the Torres Strait over the last few weeks as well. So proud of where he's from, what he is, his totem, which is a shark, the family that he represents back home. And what a moment for the Dolphins number one.
1: You're right. Thank you, Elliot. Walsh kicks off this one. Now Gilbert comes back into the line. So, if you're just joining us, if you've just hopped in the car, you've had an early meal somewhere and you're just listening to us, well, they got a penalty straight away.
2: That's the last thing they needed.
0: That's just a lot of that's just real experience there. It's not something you would normally do, Nicarino, but he got in there, realised the markers weren't square, and just jumped out and stole a little penalty down the short side. I go as far to say, boys, I'm not sure, you know, I don't know if he ever was that guy, but I don't know if Tom Gilbert's the guy to be bringing it back.
1: No, I'm
0: off, off the kickoff. He's got no leg speed anymore. He's got no, evasive skills. And he's just getting picked up by wingers and sent back into the in-goal area.
1: He tries hard, but it's got away on him a bit, hasn't it?
0: Yeah.
1: Here he is now, running into Samu and Huss. 36-32, Dolphins over Brisbane. As now they go to the right. Underneath they go to Fini Fuiaki. Cooley Kepa's Fini Fuiaki. They'll play the ball from the 40, come back towards the middle, and now it comes out the back. They've got numbers now. Nicarima goes on the back of Farnworth. Farnworth trying to get on the inside of Staggs. But they brought him to the ground. He'll get to his feet, play the ball. He's been warriors-like tonight as now. That's Gilbert. Coming in for some. He's a niggler, Gilbert, isn't he? Katoa, the worst kick of the night, without doubt. Comes back in. Bostock gets the ball. Goes across to Platt. Platt goes inside. Comes across to Marshall. Kick. Shifts block. Goes to Lemuelu. He's got numbers. Selwyn. Try. Great try, Dolphins.
2: Wow.
1: What about the vision? Dolphins. They continue to impress.
2: Wow.
1: And it's a sea of red and Suncorp.
2: Oh, my God.
1: 40 points to 32. Kick the calm on the Mitsubishi Triton scoreboard.
2: Well, as you said, it was a terrible, terrible kick to the right-hand side from Katoa. He didn't get anywhere the length that he wanted. But it doesn't matter because Bostock just went up and made something of it. Went up in the air, caught the footy, and then he just offloaded. And we've seen so many times Broncos forwards walking in the middle of the field. Max Pack gets it to Marshall King.
1: The pass at Marshall.
2: It all closes in on him, and he just throws a triple cutout to Lemuelu, who gets it to Cobbo to score in the corner. But again, the Broncos forwards, they go to sleep. The ball goes up. there's an offload, there's too much space in the middle of the field, Gert.
0: Oh, it all comes back to those little moments, Benny. You know that better than anyone. That little moment down there, you know, they've just leaked points. The Hammers created something out of nothing at the other end. They come down, they get lazy at marker, they're fatigued, and they get caught out by the experience of Nikorima, and then they work their way up the field. And then they get into the field position where they can put up an attacking kick. And that's where the whole thing starts. Even though it's not a good attacking kick, with where we're at, with the fatigue in this contest and the way the game's gone, anything can happen.
2: Yeah.
0: And that's exactly when you've got outside backs like Bostock and Farnworth and Cobbo, any kick's dangerous. And that's exactly, and great work from Plath as well, just to identify the fact that it needed to go left. He's always Johnny on the spot, and they just get it done.
1: So Selwyn Cobbo's 13th try for the 2026 season. 72% on the kick predictor to make this a 10-point ball game. Comes around to Zarko, couldn't curl it round enough. So 40 points to 32, 8 points in it. They'll need to convert a try and some. And boy, oh boy, haven't we got a game of footy on our hands. What a game. Well, sideline, quickly, Elliot Lovejoy.
3: Yeah, the kid from Cherbourg, 11 tries in his last 8 games now. And this Finns crowd,
1: special.
3: Yeah, it certainly was. As soon as he got up and celebrated, it's the loudest it's been all night. 50-plus thousand here at Suncorp. What an atmosphere.
1: Can I just say how much I love how many Dolphin supporters are here. It's a very Dolphin-heavy crowd tonight. And I thought, it, even though there'll be a lot of Broncos fans that would buy tickets, but this is a real Dolphins-heavy crowd tonight. Anyway, Broncos regather the ball. It's far from over yet with under 7 minutes left to play.
2: Yeah.
1: Semu. Now Moser into dummy half. Comes across to, now they go Walsh, and then it goes on the outside. It was Willison. He gets to his feet. 20 metres out. They come back towards the right. Poor pass. Goes across now. Semu in the middle. So that's four tackles. Finally, Lemuelu brings it to the ground. They're 10 metres out. Big time. Moser to that left. Goes in to digs the line. Walsh trying to get away. Great tackle on Walsh. Great tackle on Walsh by Katoa. Last tackle. They'll play the ball. Now it comes to Mann. Grubber kick. It's cleaned up. Well, great. They are out on their feet, both teams.
2: Yeah, Brisbane couldn't really put anything together, could they? But the inside pressure and hunt on Walsh was incredible from the Dolphins. They just had his number. They knew where the ball was going.
1: Here's Bostock. Second half's been way better from the Dolphins, but geez, fatigue's played a factor, hasn't it?
0: Well, there hasn't been all the stoppages.
1: No.
0: In the first half, there were so many stoppages because there was a lot of points scored and there was a lot of errors made and there was all the kind of the injuries and all that stuff going on. The second half, there's been a lot more ball in play. It's got the crowd engaged and it's just allowed a little bit of flow to the game, a little bit of continuity.
1: Last tackle. Katoa kicks from the halfway line. Goes down the middle. Carapani comes back, cleans it up nicely, and he'll come back. Far from over yet, boys. 5 minutes 20 left if you're just joining us. At Brisbane, they got to a 24-0 lead. It's now the Dolphins 40, Brisbane 32. 5 minutes 18, Triple M rocking the footy for Mitsubishi Triton scoreboard, Remot Water and McDonald's. As Stags takes them all one out. I can't believe what we've witnessed here tonight.
2: I can't believe Brisbane have conceded 40 points after that start. It's incredible, isn't it?
1: Oh, big play there as now Carapani tries to go down the touchline. Got away from one. Platt has just been unbelievable. Mams down on the ground. What about the performance? I'll get some stats about Max Platt. They shit now. Duffy took the ball to the line looking for a runner. Had no one there. Wrapped up in the end by Connolly Lemuelu. Been very good tonight. Moser will go to the right. Mam on the last. Ball loose on the deck. Oh, it's a knock on. Knock on. Well, they've really started to make some errors now, Brisbane. And they're going to challenge this. So,
0: have they still got a challenge?
2: Yeah, remember, Billy didn't get that. He kept his.
0: He won it. Yeah. Yeah.
2: I can't stand these things.
0: Especially in these moments, like there's 4 minutes to go. It just takes all the momentum out of the contest all the time. It's a mood killer.
1: Well, it's probably right because he's saying it went backwards. So he's dropped the ball.
0: Remember when you're having a party and when you're a teenager and your parents drive in and it's just like the air goes out of the balloon. Just completely kills the mood.
1: Well, they're there to pick you up.
0: And the well, usually having the party at their house.
4: Hits the ball prior to it hitting the ground.
1: Come on.
5: Some of us want to go to the Caxton.
0: I saw a couple of dolphins walking along the street at the Caxton today. I've seen many things at the Caxton over the years, but...
1: Dolphin suit?
0: A couple of two dolphin suits, like full size. Massive fin.
5: That's what I'm going to party with.
1: It was Elliot. It could have been Elliot.
5: Oh, how many looks at this? Come on. I reckon go with the on-field.
1: Oh, my God. It's inconclusive.
4: There just looking at the right foot here. Oh, Grant Anderson. It's a clear change of gait to kick the ball prior to hitting the ground. He negates its knock on. We're playing on at this point. It's a contested ball.
0: What's happening?
1: That's a knock on there.
0: So there's a knock on there then. The second part.
1: There's a knock on
0: there.
1: Oh, my
0: goodness. Kicked
4: by Hammers. Now looking again at the arm of Anderson.
0: Oh.
4: Hits the right arm of Grant Anderson. He goes, which is the knock on.
1: Knock on.
0: Hey.
5: Got way. Hey. Let's get on with this game. Yeah. It's 4.5 minutes.
0: Yeah.
1: I just don't know why he would do that. Because they think they're smarter than the referees.
0: Okay.
1: So, sideline quickly, Elliot Lovejoy.
0: Give us something.
6: Certainly sucked the life out of this crowd.
0: Didn't it?
6: I did see those dolphins on Caxton.
0: Did you see them, Elliot?
6: I saw a dolphin with a dolphin attached to it. I don't know if it was two people in one suit or someone was attached at the rear.
0: Yeah.
6: Wasn't particularly interested in finding out, to be honest, but it was fascinating.
0: The dolphins I saw were strutting down with a lot of porpoise. Oh, excuse me. Sorry about that.
6: That's awful.
1: It's as bad as rigid.
0: Elliot's having a chuckle down there. That's amazing.
1: Yeah. He likes your humour. Not many of us do. What's your 3-2-1 tonight? Have you got that worked out yet?
0: Mate, not till we get a sponsorship. No.
1: Is he? I thought it was his one job in New Zealand to get a sponsor, wasn't that?
5: Yeah, he was working hard.
0: I said it would take some time.
1: They did tell me he was drinking wine like a Cheshire Cat at Botswana Butchery. I did hear that. I feel it medium rare, please. Bernays sauce on the side. Anyway, long kick goes up. Bostock regathered. No, McCarapani took it nicely in the end. 3 minutes 30 left. 40 points to 32. Broncos need to score quickly, and they need to make it real quick. Now, can the Dolphins hold on? I tell you what, this will give them some confidence if the Dolphins can get away with this one, to be 24-0 down and come back and claw their way back. That gives you some confidence. It's not pretty, but you've been able to score points and you've been able to turn the tide. Oh, no, a mistake then. That will almost cost them the ball.
5: That was a terrible mistake there. Just one off the ruck. Lee J. Seamu just coming up with the error. They're 20 metres out from their own line. So here goes Platt.
1: Here goes Platt. He's beat one. Oh, he met a wall.
0: Yep, we love read that well.
1: So now they'll go to the right. It comes back in underneath. Fini Fuiaki. Three tackles into the set. It's second tackle. He'll be close to his feet. 2 minutes 30 left. Platt burst receiver underneath the Felice. Felice runs into Reese. They're just going to wind this clock down, you think. Now it goes to Marshall King. He finds Katoa. Double pumps. Oh, numbers there. Katoa picked up. It's six again. Well, with 2 minutes left, they might wind this clock down, Ben.
5: Yeah, I think they will.
1: That zero tackle. Here goes Morgan Knowles.
5: They should be chasing another try here.
0: Yeah.
5: You know.
1: Why are they trying to bring Billy Walters back into the game? So now they go to the hammer. Here's Selwyn. He slips over. Selwyn's 5 metres out from the line. Second tackle. He'll play the ball. Now it goes across. It goes to Herbie. He needed to get in on the action.
0: Are they putting Billy on with a minute to go?
1: That's what I'm thinking. Like,
5: no,
1: what is, like, seriously?
0: Are they going into extra time?
1: He is the difference.
0: Is it a penalty shootout?
1: Well, they think he might be a difference, but wouldn't you bring him on with 5 minutes to go or something like that?
5: Yeah,
1: like,
5: I would. Yeah.
1: So now Marshall King goes out the back. Five tackles. This is important. Do they run it or they... Oh, no.
7: High shot.
1: High shot.
7: 2 points.
1: So...
5: Well, I'd go for it. Like Herbie's saying, let's play. We've got a minute to go. You can't lose the game. Like, just play. Score a try.
1: Well, they've won it. They know they've won it, the Dolphins. This is a great victory.
5: It is.
1: Right. It is a great victory. I know it hasn't been pretty, but to come back from 24-0 down... Gee whiz, of all tackles, they're going to play on here. 47 seconds left. This will be one of the memorable ones. The Dolphins win tonight. It's been quite unbelievable. Nick Arima to the hammer. The hammer to Bostock. Bostock goes to the line and knocks on. So they'll get a chance. They'll get a chance.
4: Middle as well.
1: It's an 8-point ball game. Funnier things happen. The difference is out on the field for the last 22
5: seconds.
1: I don't know why. One more play, you'd think.
5: That is a very odd change, isn't it?
1: That's a massive odd change. He's there now, the difference. He got another carry. Five.
4: Strong tackle.
1: Last play now. Well, we've seen some weird and wacky games, but this one was a specialty. Dolphins win in a bloody unbelievable game. 40 points to 32. They were down 24-0 early. They've come back 40 points to 32.
7: Yep.
1: Here is our Specsavers. 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
1: 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Can you believe what we've just seen? Ryan Gerber, Ben Teo, 40 points to 32. Just a crazy, crazy game. I don't even know where to begin.
7: Yeah, look, it's really, it was a game of two halves. I don't want to be cliched, but the first half was really unique to the point where the Broncos just came out and went to work, and the Dolphins couldn't go with them. And then, they corrected themselves at halftime, the Dolphins, and I think that's what they'll be looking at. You know, the areas they got right defensively, a lot better in the second half. Their application, it was obviously addressed at halftime, and they came out, and they've never had a problem scoring points. But they needed to build some resilience defensively in the second period, and that's what won in the game.
1: Down to you, Elliot Lovejoy.
6: Yeah, I'm with Max Plath, certainly one of the men that turned the energy. What was your role when you came on the field for the Dolphins? I think it was already 24-0 when you ran out there.
9: Yeah, I think so, mate. When we came on, we just wanted to take it one set at a time, and we did that, and we slowly turned it around. We had some great great performances by Hammond and Herbie there to kind of keep the scoreboard ticking over, and yeah, we got there in the end.
6: How did you find the calm in the chaos? Because even at halftime, I think it's 30 points to 24. It's well over a point a minute. You guys did manage to get into a bit of a grind, more of a roll that second half.
9: Yeah, that's right. We knew we needed to clean up our defense. We were getting really good opportunities with the footy and icing a lot of them. We knew if we just had to clean up that other side of the game, then it would come our way, and that's what we did.
6: Congratulations on the win, Max. Best of luck next week. Huge 2 points for the team, and now officially in finals for the first time as well. Well done.
9: That's great, yeah. Thanks to all the Finns for coming out today. Finns fans, they were awesome tonight. And let's get going.
1: Well done, Max Blatt. And well done, Elliot Lovejoy, who got Max Blatt. He was very good tonight, wasn't he?
7: Well, we spoke about when they actually used him. And we know, when Marshall King's not there, he goes in and he starts at nine. And you've obviously got Knowles at the back there. I think he's moving on next year. But, Benny, do you see him as a weekly sort of starting player, Max Plath, or do you think he's more effective in how they used him tonight?
5: No, from my opinion, I think he's a starter. He's a State of Origin starter. He can handle those early exchanges. Wolfie probably had his reasonings why he wanted to do that, but it worked.
1: Elliot Lovejoy, down to you. You got a special guest with us.
6: Yeah, one of the stars of Indigenous Round, the kid from Cherbourg, Selwyn Cobbo. How much did tonight mean to you in a round that I'm sure is your favourite to play in?
10: Yeah, don't really get to, especially my culture throughout the year. And these are the games to look forward to. And me and Hammer, I spoke to the boys throughout the week, and I told them how much this round meant to us. And it didn't start well, but we finished well, and I'm super proud of the boys. And they turned up, and took a while to kick on, but happy to get the win, and I'm super proud of the boys. Yeah.
6: At 24-0, what is the conversation like after the latest try there? Your leaders like Izzy Katoa, what are they saying? Because I'm sure a lot of people thought you were gone.
10: Yeah. Like my old man always told me when he was little, games are won in the second half, not the first. And games are won in the second half, not the first. And we started to play good footy at the back end of the first half, and I guess we had to keep playing that good footy, make sure we stand well on the second half. And I'm super proud of the boys. They turned up, and yeah, I'm happy of them.
6: And just quickly on your celebration, mate, the Hammer, we know about his totem. He's a kid from Saibai. Your celebration in the corner, can you walk us through it?
10: Yeah, just a shake leg, and that pose, with the one leg up and a spear, and just put it in the ground after that try. And yeah, I love celebrating my culture. I love turning up for these rounds, and I'm super proud of where I come from and who I am as well. Yeah.
6: Selwyn, you're outstanding. Appreciate your time on Triple M, brother. Rest up. Go well next week.
10: Thank you.
1: Yeah, well done, Elliot. Loved you. You've had a good night as well. Thank you for being our sideline tonight. He was very good. If you had to have a man of the match, who was it, Ventia?
5: I'm going to have to say the Hammer. You know, I just think, if you talk about defining moments, picking up that error and going the length to get them on the scoreboard, and then coming up with that game breaker, that catch over Reece Walsh, he probably had the big moment, so I'd give it to the Hammer.
1: Yeah, he was very good. He was very good, the Hammer. What do you think?
7: I'd give 2 points to Max Plath. Are we doing the 3-2-1 again, Dobbo?
5: I don't know why he's asking.
1: I'm asking you.
7: Oh, no, well, you're 3 points, 2 points, or the one point?
1: Who's three?
7: 3 points for me, I'd have to go with Max.
1: Two?
7: Two would be the Hammer.
1: Yeah, one.
7: I can't finish it off.
1: Oh, come on.
7: Yeah. I can't finish it off. Selwyn was
1: good.
7: Herbie was non-stop today as well.
1: Where do the Broncos? That's pretty.
5: I know
1: they got, but like seriously, they were.
7: Billy Walters might have got 1 point. He was pretty good tonight.
5: Well, where to? They're back here.
7: Ezra Mann got 3 tries
5: versus the Wires. So it just doesn't stop. There's still three important games for the Broncos. So they got the Warriors. They've got the Warriors, they've got the Raiders, they've got the Storm, and they've got the Dogs, and they're tough games,
1: All the tough games, they are brutal. Sunday Simbin tomorrow from 12 o'clock.
7: Big show expected?
1: Well, I don't know, what it's like. It just depends on the kind of mood Gordy's in and Gamma, those kind of guys, kind of blokes.
7: Yeah.
1: It was quite unbelievable tonight, no question about it. We're just finishing off this one. I never thought. So Hammer gets man of the match.
7: Yeah. Yeah.
1: Hard to argue. You got that right.
7: Yeah. I think he decides it. I think he's on the committee.
5: Yeah.
1: Is that who you were texting?
5: Yeah,
1: earlier?
5: I sent a text.
1: You texting,
7: well, he left last week early, and maybe this week he was doing something else.
5: I sent a text to Crawley.
7: It's good to see he's still here.
1: Yeah, mate, well, listen. We're not going down that road tonight, all right? We all know, don't poke the bear.
5: Oi, look, all I'll say is the Battle of Brisbane, I don't know if it lived up to,
1: Oh, from an entertainment perspective, I think fans will come away saying that was a great game. For the purists like you and I,
5: I don't know.
1: The fence got thrown out the window. Yeah. And we know that. Look.
7: Oh, it was an entertaining second half.
1: They had 40 points put on. 40 points to 32. They had 40 points put on. That in any language,
7: you know what?
1: Right.
7: It would have been a much more enjoyable second half if we got rid of those captain's challenges.
5: Absolutely.
7: Because all of the momentum goes out of the contest whenever we're waiting around for... with 3 minutes to go, if there's 6 or 8 points in it, and all of a sudden we're waiting for 3 minutes for some guy to see whether or not it came off his right foot into his left finger, it's too much.
1: Well, that's it from us here. 40 points to 32. The Dolphins keep on going. The Broncos losing ways continue. Have a great Saturday night.
7: Yeah.
1: From Ryan Girdler, Ben Teo, Ben Dobbin, it's good night as Triple M rocks the footy. Here is the Mitre 10 full-time highlights.
8: Triple M rocks footy. Full-time highlights. Mitre 10's got your back. Their trade centres are open early, stocked for the job and ready when you are. Mitre 10 Trade.
1: Walsh, too easy to man. That was just all class. It was Reece Walsh at first receiver. He gave a little pass to Ezra Mam and the Broncos strike. Walters, Mam, oh Mam, goes again and gets another. He's got a double. He's going to be hard to stop tonight, Ezra Mam. Walsh, first receiver, goes to Mam, grab a kick, numbers. Ball loose on the deck. Oh, it's played back. It's a knock on.
11: Try.
1: They're going to point to the spot and say it's a try. Well, that's a dog's breakfast. Hammer over the 30. He's over the 40. It's a foot race. He will not catch him. The Hammer scores. Asako converts. 24-18. They've put on 18 points in 9 minutes. Here's Mam. Oh, beat one, beat two. Doesn't get there. He gets a hat-trick.
11: Oh, my God.
1: Set play, Ezra Mam. Herbie comes through. Beat one. No, two. Far more scores under the black goal.
11: Wow.
1: Look at Max Platt. Wow. On the 10-metre line. Now they go to that left-hand side. Katoa. Numbers. Ball everywhere. Try. Oh. Great try. Here comes Walsh, comes in and kicks it. Well, it didn't look pretty off the boot, but they go back in the lead. 32 points to 30. Brisbane over the Dolphins. Hammer goes up. Go to
11: goal. Wow.
1: Hammer!
11: A try!
1: Hammer has scored!
11: Wow.
1: He went in the air. He outjumped Reece Walsh. Has put the Dolphins in front. We've seen some weird and wacky games, but this one was especially. Dolphins win 40 points to 32.
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0: still doing its job, and we need to talk. 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
1: Coming up on the show Monday morning, we're going to catch up with Anthony Bonici from BrainBlinkers.com. Tony Mileto, the Mayor of Orange, is going to join us, and we'll also get from him an update on the sporting precinct. 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
21: Hey, Chris Beery with you. Welcome to The Briefing. In 2026, 47 women and 19 children in Australia have been killed in violent circumstances. Last year, those totals were 79 and 27, respectively. But behind every number is a person. A mother, a daughter, a sister, a child. And the losses aren't slowing. Governments have poured millions into programs meant to bring those numbers down, but campaigners say the services meant to catch women in their most dangerous moments are stretched to breaking point. My guest today is Sherelle Moody, one of Australia's leading researchers on femicide and child deaths and the founder of the Red Heart Movement. Through her work, she records the names and stories of women killed across the country and fights for a system that takes their safety seriously. Sherelle, welcome back to The Briefing. You attended a vigil for 29-year-old Brooke Stevens in Melbourne on the weekend, and she died allegedly at the hands of her partner. What can you tell us about the vigil and some of the reactions you heard on the ground?
1: Yeah, so the vigil was really well attended. There were more than 1,000 people there by my estimate, mainly community members, but there was a large contingent from her family. It was a very solemn and sad occasion, as vigils always are. I would say that there was an undercurrent of anger, but it was very well contained. It was a very respectful, kind, and the people were wrapping their arms around Brooke and her family.
21: Talk me through that undercurrent of anger. What is it that you're hearing from victim survivors or the families of victim survivors right now?
1: It feels like we're screaming into the void at our governments, not just the federal government, but also our state and territory governments. We don't have enough resources. Essentially, we don't have enough money for perpetrator programs. So perpetrators or people who feel like they might use violence are calling the helplines, and they're being told to come back in 6 months or 12 months because we've got such a huge waiting list. That moment when they call is the most vital one. The chances of them coming back in 6 months or 12 months are very low. It's really hard to get accommodation. So the refuges are full. Women, if they're able to get any housing support, are generally sent to hotels. Often those hotels are places where people with substance abuse and other problems are congregating, because that's the only housing they have. So it's not ideal for mums with children. We are seeing huge waiting lists for transitional housing, that housing we need between leaving violence and getting a permanent long-term home. So in every state and territory, those transitional housing lists for women leaving violence are sitting at more than 7 years. So you can imagine that if you have two choices, living in your car or in a hotel room for a significant amount of time, or staying in the family home, and you've got children in particular, you're probably going to choose the family home, because you know that it's a place where you have a roof over the head and your kids have their own rooms, and you know that there's some stability for them. So it's a really shitty choice that women are facing. So we also have issues with women are being turned away from support services, and they're basically being told, we can't help you at the moment, or you need to leave the violence before we can help you. Governments are not listening. They're applying band-aid solutions or using comments like we had Albo the other week say, look, we're throwing money at this, but the money that he's throwing at it is not enough. It's not even touching the sides. Women are having to choose between homelessness or violence, and perpetrators are not getting support, and policing is lackluster. So it's basically a clusterfuck.
21: Well, yeah, that's absolutely one way of putting it. In terms of where that money could and should be going, if you kind of had an open checkbook at the moment, Sherelle, what would you be writing that check for, and where would you be putting it towards?
1: Everything. Absolutely everything. This is not a one-fix solution. You can't solve femicide, you can't solve male violence, you can't solve violence against women and their children by just putting money into one area. It needs to be a holistic approach. So we need everything from coordinated campaigns in school from the earliest years, from preschool or kindergarten, right through to year 12, so that we are not only teaching young men and women and boys and girls about what respectful relationships are like, but helping them be more healthy in life. So having healthy emotional output, you know, for instance, often the default for men when they are emotional is anger. And we accept that, you know, like if your response to disappointment is violence, it's not healthy. You know, there are other ways to be emotional. So, you know, like what about going home and hugging my grandkids? Or what about going home and having a good cry? Or what about going out and having a walk and screaming into the void? Like, there are other ways to express emotions. So teaching children resilience, how to express their emotions healthily, how, you know, what respectful relationships look like, what consent looks like, all of that sort of stuff is really important. So very much at the cultural side of things. Limiting platforming voices that are problematic and that influence the way boys and young men in particular view the world. So things like, I mean, obviously the go-to here is Andrew Tate. So limiting their access to voices like that. We need to make sure that we have gender equality across the board. So you've got all that cultural stuff. We need to look at the role of gambling, alcohol abuse, other substance abuse, you know, the look at the role of those things, because those are key factors in violence against women, making sure that all of our support structures are there, so, and fully funded. So it's reprehensible that anyone is homeless in this country. And it's even more reprehensible that a woman facing violence is forced to leave her own home and potentially live in a tent or in a car, in a hotel or a refuge, and not be able to get access to stable housing for 7 or so years. That's reprehensible. This is a rich country. We have the resources and the land and the accommodation, the housing there. We can house every Australian, but we don't. And women should not be dying because they can't get accommodation. Then we need to look at all of the other things. So the family court, women having access to legal aid, making sure that our policing response is uniform at every station, that every individual police officer is following the book when a person comes in and says, I am unsafe. So one of the things that are happening, as very obvious across this country, we have women going into different police stations and saying, I'm at risk, I fear for my safety. And she's being told, go home, come back when it gets physical. And often when it does get physical, she ends up in hospital or she may end up dead, which has happened quite a few times over the past few years. So we might have that kind of response at one police station, and then she goes to another police station and gets a textbook response where an application for an IVO is filed. She's connected with the support services that she needs, that, and her case is put into the system. Do you know what I mean? We need to make sure that the courts are sentencing appropriately. There was a case up in Western Australia this past few weeks where an 18-year-old male had brutalised his partner and his mother. And instead of going to jail, the magistrate made him cross his heart that he wouldn't do it again. That is inappropriate. He was eligible to be incarcerated, but he got to make a pinky promise that he wouldn't harm again. Having that kind of legal outcome is just, it's mind-boggling.
0: You've raised a whole lot of things there. That was a comprehensive list. Is that why you were calling earlier in the year for a Royal Commission into femicide? That's something that the Prime Minister back in May said that, you know, he ruled out. He said that we're not going to do that. He said that we, as the government, we understand what's needed and how we can help.
1: Yes, I know. I absolutely am across that conversation. So the reality is, if he knows as a government what the problem is and how to fix it, then what the fuck is he doing? So I'm still calling a Royal Commission into femicide, which is the killing of women and girls by men. That's it. So 60% of the deaths are domestic and family violence related. There's no doubt about that. That is the significant context of femicide in this country. So we know domestic and family violence is the biggest issue here. But what about the other 40% of women who are being killed? Why are we blatantly ignoring violence against them? Why are we blatantly ignoring their deaths? So 35% of the other deaths are perpetrated by men known to the women. So for instance, it might be her colleague, it might be her neighbour, might be her employer, it might be someone that she kind of met in passing with a group of friends. It's someone that she knows that's not a relative. And then 5% of deaths are perpetrated by strangers. So we need to be looking at femicide holistically, and we need to be looking at male violence holistically. We need to look at it across all the spectrums, all the contexts, in order to end femicide. We also don't understand how many deaths are being misidentified as suicide, misadventure, self-harm, or natural causes. The death toll is significantly higher than our government wants to acknowledge. And so having a Royal Commission would look at the death toll from every angle and bring together experts in the area. But most importantly, it would be a national truth-telling forum for the families left behind.
0: I want to zoom out from femicide and talk about DV and family violence just broadly for a second longer. A tricky part of this conversation is that we do know, to a lesser extent, there are male victims of domestic and family violence. That's something that Pauline Hanson, in her own kind of way, is trying to discuss at the moment. How do you think we, as a country, as a nation, can get better at holding space and opening up space to talk about male victims in amongst all of this?
1: So one of the things that people don't understand around, firstly, male victims of domestic violence homicide. Not every male victim of domestic violence homicide is killed by a female partner. Often those victims are actually killed by other male family members. So a father, a son, a cousin, an uncle. Another thing you have to understand around male violence is that men are the primary victims of male violence in this country. For every one woman I document as having been killed by a man, four men will be murdered by a man. So if we end male violence against women, if we can fix that, men stand to benefit greater, because that should mean ending violence against men. No one is saying that men are not the victims of any form of violence, whether it's domestic violence, associate violence, or stranger violence. Absolutely no one is saying that. And yes, we do need to be holding space, and we need to make sure that men have the same access to supports and resources that women do. Women don't have enough and men don't have enough. So by improving those resources across the board, men gain from that too. It is absolutely okay to talk about what's impacting women and what's impacting men. It's not pie. You know, if I talk about women and children,

0: that's doing a better job than the others at the moment that we can look to as a blueprint for the way forward?
1: Look, the reality is I think that every country grapples with this. Every country is doing it differently. One of the things that we're seeing in some countries is the rollout of a specific law around femicide. So Italy, for instance, has a femicide law. Basically, if you kill a woman, you are held to higher account for doing that. Now, Italy's rate of femicide is lower than Australia's. It's a particular form of terrorism, and it's one that needs to be recognised. So often when a woman is killed, it's the end of a sustained campaign of some sort of violence, whether it's coercive control or physical violence. It's the ultimate outcome of a sustained campaign of terror against her. So we need to have laws and policy that reflect that. But yeah, every country is doing really different. We do have countries where it's legal to harm a woman. So in Russia, you can it's legal to commit a level of domestic violence. And we have, you know, countries in like Afghanistan where women's rights are totally repressed and where bashing your wife is just par for the course. So do you know what I mean? Like we just have different responses. I don't think any country gets it perfect, but I think especially if we look to countries where social housing is available, so where countries where they provide housing for every person, regardless of your economic status, where no one is homeless, I think that's a really good start. Like if we can get housing sorted, at least we have the opportunity to have victims in a safe space.
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7: Just before we continue, this conversation discusses disordered eating. It's Justine Landis-Hanley here. Actress and pop sensation Ariana Grande announced this week that she will be taking a break from public life at the end of her album tour in September. Her representative told People magazine that this decision came after, quote, endless ongoing public scrutiny, but said that Ariana would be ending her tour on a high note, both healthily and happily. Public concern around Ariana's body and weight has been growing over the past few years, but this week, commentary on her appearance reached new highs. Photos from her tour, press appearances, and her new music video for Petal showed her shrinking frame. Her cheeks are hollow. Her chest bones are poking through her skin. It's fair to say that she looks emaciated. So, this begs the question, do we have a responsibility to speak out about Ariana Grande's weight loss? Or should we always avoid talking about other people's bodies altogether? Today, I'm joined by Natasha Lee, editor of Media Week and a former Australian child actor. She wrote a powerful piece this week arguing that we've become so terrified of saying the wrong thing that we are meeting suffering with silence. And she also courageously shared her own story of being in the public eye with an eating disorder. Natasha, thank you so much for joining us on The Briefing.
8: Thank you, Justine. That was a lovely intro. I'm kind of tearing up about it, actually.
7: Oh, no. Well, look, thank you so much for writing your piece. I want to dive straight into it. So in your piece, you argue that we have confused concern with criticism. Could you walk me and the listeners through what you mean by that?
8: Well, I think a lot of the time the conversation about bodies and women's bodies needed to be have, right? And I think looking back in the past, I think the way women's bodies were portrayed and the way women felt they needed to be, right, and by that I mean obviously thin, is due to the way the media portrayed them. And so that conversation had to be had where we go, we're not going to comment on women's bodies anymore. You know, we're not going to put a perfectly healthy looking woman on the cover of a magazine and say she's put on a few kilos. So that conversation had to be had. However, what's happening now is that people are becoming terrified to make any kind of comment about somebody who is clearly suffering, right? And bringing Ariana into this, who is clearly suffering for fear of, you know, somebody jumping on them and going, you can't comment on a woman's body. We're mixing up the fact that this is no longer just unwarranted advice with care or a health issue. And I think we need to understand that there is a difference between the two.
7: So basically, you know, we don't want to criticize women's bodies, but we should be allowed to raise concerns.
8: Yeah, absolutely. And I think as well, we need to understand that if we don't raise concerns about the way that she looks, then what you're ultimately doing is embedding in the mind of so many other younger girls who will see her this idea that, no, that's okay because nobody's actually raised concerns about it. So it's clearly not something that we are worried about. Maybe that's how all pop stars should look like.
7: Look, it's been itself a point of debate whether or not we should talk about Ariana's body. And that's been a source of commentary in and of itself. So Ariana herself has asked for people to stop commenting on her body. And, you know, we don't know what is behind her dramatic weight loss, whether it is an eating disorder, whether it's an underlying medical condition. I guess some people have argued that whatever the reason behind this, isn't she entitled to a level of privacy here? What are your thoughts on balancing her right to privacy with the need for this public discussion?
8: I argue against that. I actually think in this case she doesn't have a right to privacy. And the reason I say that is because she is aware that so many of her fans are young girls. So the influence that she has on them cannot be understated. She has a greater influence on my daughter who watches Wicked than I have on my daughter or what I say to my daughter. And she's well aware of that. I'm sure her bank account is also well aware of that. So when you know that this is an audience that you are tapping into, and this is the audience that is making you the celebrity that you so desperately, I guess, wanted to be your entire life, if you see your frame shrinking, and it's quite obvious, like this is not a discussion, this is not something that's just, you know, people haven't had before. We can quite clearly see her frame shrinking. If that's happening, then she has an absolute responsibility and she shouldn't be afforded that same sort of privacy because there are millions of young girls looking at her, right? And saying something so sort of flippant as, oh, don't comment on my body, does nothing to forward the discussion. I mean, she's got people around her. She's got incredible PR agents. She's got incredible marketers around her. You know, there's so many people around her who could possibly sit down and brainstorm a way to discuss this, which ensures that she, when I say keep her privacy, I mean not divulge too much, but at least be a little bit honest with her fans, or at least say, this is not a way somebody should look. This is, I'm not proud of the way I look at the moment. This is not something that I am unwell, or some, there is a responsibility that comes with being in the public eye, especially if your fan base is filled with young girls.
7: You spoke about Ariana's team, but before we talk about the people around her and what they're doing, I'd love to talk about your experience. You spoke so courageously in this piece about your own experience living and working with an eating disorder while you were filming an Australian TV show as a teenager. How do you wish people had responded to your visible weight loss during this time?
8: I desperately wanted somebody to say something, just to ask if I was okay, just to see if there was something wrong, just somebody to say, you look beautiful, just as I was, you know, just to remind me that I was a human being and that I wasn't being forgotten when I had siloed myself into the disorder, and it metastasizes very, very quickly. And by the time you've lost all that weight, the illness has taken hold. You know, the weight loss is just a symptom of what the illness is. It's different for everyone, but it's a form of, I guess, control, and people find lots of different ways to do that. But this just happens to be with food. And it just would have been so nice for somebody to acknowledge that perhaps I wasn't okay, or perhaps I did need a chat, or perhaps at lunchtime I wouldn't be stared at while I didn't eat anything. It felt the box that I had put myself in and that bubble that I'd created for myself just got smaller and smaller the less people sort of acknowledged it. And I think that's why, I mean, the illness thrives in silence. It thrives in secrecy. It needs that secrecy to continue. So if you're not acknowledging it because you don't know what to say, then you're really washing your hands of something and going, well, somebody's in trouble, but I don't want to get involved. I don't want to help. I just wanted somebody to reach out and ask me something just as simple as, are you okay? Or do you want to have a hot chocolate or maybe a tea or something?
7: Yeah. Do you think that people talking to you about that at that time would have made a difference in your recovery?
8: Yes, I do. I don't think it would have made me recover. I needed to go to hospital to recover. By that stage, I was very, very sick.
7: Mm.
8: But moving on from that, when I came out of hospital, there was a lot of PTSD that you end up dealing with because of the treatment in hospital. And I look back and the entire event is just encapsulated in this moment of utter loneliness and feeling utterly forgotten. And if there had been people who had said something, and if there had been somebody who reached out, then I know I would have looked at it very, very differently. I know I would have thought, no, they cared. They cared. You were cared for. But to feel so just forgotten in an area where, and this wasn't a big cast, right? Like, and this, the same people I was seeing every day for over 3 years, you know, in wardrobe, they had to buy me smaller clothes and still nothing was said, to feel like you just, those feelings of worthlessness that obviously work very, very well when you are going through the disorder and, you know, work double time, I would say, to keep you trapped in the disorder. They're just amplified by not having anyone ask. And looking back, I think at least I would have thought, no, there were people there. There were people there.
7: Look, speaking of people, this kind of brings me to my last question. You write in this piece that eating disorders flourish in secrecy, in denial, and in the comforting fiction that everything is fine. There's been a lot of discourse about Ariana in all of this, her responsibility to the public and her fans. There's been a lot of talk about whether the public needs to be speaking up here, what their responsibility is. But I'm really curious, what are your thoughts on the actions of Ariana's team in all of this, and how maybe they're contributing, whether or not they're contributing to that silence and secrecy? I mentioned this because, you know, you had a representative coming out this week and saying that she's been performing at a high level every night, saying that she's finishing her tour happily and healthily. You have this male character in her music video, Petal, that came out this week, suggesting that she needs to lose a few pounds when she looks the way she does. What are your thoughts on the kind of decisions that are being made and maybe enabled around her at this time, and what needs to change?
8: Like, it's clearly appalling that that is the way that they're treating the situation. However, me saying that, I don't know, maybe that's a directive from her, that that's how she wants the situation to be treated. But from my point of view, I think it's being treated appallingly, language like she's just exhausted. I hate that word, you know. They're just suffering from exhaustion, or they're like, no wonder they're exhausted. There is nothing on the girl. She's completely skin and bones. There has to be a line when they come out and they can be a little bit more honest. They don't have to reveal what's happened, but they can be a bit more honest and say, you know, Ariana wants fans to know that maybe she's not happy with the way she looks right now, and she wants to get healthier. And that's what we're focusing on. She's very exhausted. So you don't need to say what's wrong, but you need to at least let fans know. That's what I mean. There is that responsibility to let them know this is not okay. This is not normal. She's going to be looked after, and we're going to get her help. We're not saying what's wrong. They can spin the narrative however they want to in the future. They can say maybe it's exhaustion, maybe lack of sleep. I don't know. But at least get that message out to young girls, because I just don't think people realize how a simple comment, a simple image, it can absolutely trigger a young girl who's already sensitive and who's already probably, you know, teetering on the edge if they're a teenager, down a rabbit hole that is very, very, very hard to get out, if they do get out at all.
7: Thank you so much, Natasha, and thank you for joining us on The Briefing today.
8: Thanks, Justine.
7: If this conversation has brought anything up for you, please know that you can call the Butterfly Foundation. Their national helpline is open from 8 a.m. to midnight, 7 days a week. You can call them on 1-800-33-4673 or go to their website for more support services and information.
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4: Hey everyone, relax. This is Willosophy with Will Anderson. I'm Will Anderson from the title of the podcast, and today's guest is Australian comedy royalty, Denise Scott. Scotty, brilliant chat, part of my series of 18 interviews that I did over 6 days in January, catching comedians at the start of their years, start of their show cycles. But when it comes to Scotty, this is an evergreen conversation because really, I went through a period the last couple of years where I did no return guest episodes of Philosophy. I just wanted to expand my view in the comedy world, get some new guests on, people that I wasn't as familiar with or the audience wouldn't be as familiar with. But I decided in January of 2026 that I would embark on recording 18 episodes of the podcast in 6 days, mostly with returning guests. And the major motivating factor for that was I wanted to talk to Denise Scott again, because Scotty has been through a lot in the last couple of years, and I wanted to sit down and have a chat with her about all of that. And that is exactly what we did. Denise Scott is still touring around Australia, so comedy.com.au is the place that you can find those dates and go and see Scotty. And comedy.com.au is the place that you can find my dates. Maybe there isn't many of those left or available in the short term, but you might be listening to this in the future. So comedy.com.au. Plus Patreon is the place that you can support this podcast. So if you like Willosophy, you like Tofop or any of the other shows that we do here, Two Guys, One Cup, in the Everyone Relax feed, the best place to go is to the Patreon. There'll be a link in the show notes for Everyone Relax, and you can sign up there for an amount you won't miss, as they say on the Weekly Planet. And that is really still to this day the best way that you can support all the shows that we make here is our Patreon. So thank you to everybody who continues to do that. There is bonus content and all sorts of stuff, but I know a lot of people just do it for the sake of supporting the show, and I love that. Another way that you can support the show that isn't financial but is really helpful: rate, review, subscribe, etc. But the one that I like is just recommend an individual episode. So, you know, perhaps you have somebody in your life who is a huge Denise Scott fan but wouldn't normally come here to Everyone Relax in this podcast universe, then just share this individual episode with them. I love that. I don't mind. I mean, it's great if they then continue to listen to other episodes of the show. But also, you know what? If they just want to listen to the Denise Scott episode and never listen to another episode, that's still cool with me as well. But please share. It's a nice way to support the show. Anyway, thank you so much. I appreciate you all. And more than that, I appreciate Denise Scott. She pays me quite a nice compliment at the end, so stick around for that. Here she is. She's the best. It's Scotty. Hey everyone, relax. This is Willosophy with Will Anderson. I'm Will Anderson from the title of the podcast, and this is how my show begins. I ask my guests who they are. So who are you?
5: I am Denise Margaret Catherine Scott.
4: Margaret Catherine Scott.
5: Oh, yes. A little bit of Catholicism there. And that's it, isn't it?
4: Well,
5: do you want any?
4: I do want more, yes.
5: Comedian, I guess.
4: A lot of question marks in that.
5: Yes,
4: you only really used 3 words, but yes, there was like 8 question marks.
5: Yes. That's it.
4: So
5: and I was about to say a lover of life.
4: Oh, well,
5: I thought, what madness is that?
4: Well,
5: where has that come from?
4: I cut you off at lover.
5: Well, yes, lover.
4: And let's a lover. Leave.
5: I'm a comedian and a lover. A lover. Just a lover.
4: Of undefined things. Well, of life. Yeah, so tell me this, because you did say that, a lover of life, and then...
5: Yes, and then I pulled back quite quickly. Yeah, doubting. You... Have self-doubt coming out my ass.
4: I was going to say, you've given me two things so far, which was comedian with 8 question marks and then lover of life. No, I take it back.
5: So I'm a confident woman. I know what I feel and believe, and I say it with strength.
4: Okay, so lover of life is interesting to me because since we last spoke, some things have been going on in your life.
5: Yes. There's been a lot.
4: A heap go on. What are the headlines? What do you want to talk about?
5: See, I'm reluctant again, and I think the reluctance comes from because what has taken over my life the last 3 years is cancer. And you see, I hesitate because I'm very aware that I'm here and I'm alive and I never had a terminal prognosis. So it's quite different. And every time I mention it, I think of the people, that were in the chemo room with me or in the, the hospital with me and who didn't have that reason to hope or, but it nevertheless, it changed me and my life in a sentence, you have cancer. And from that moment forth, life was really different and has remained different. And now I feel like, wow, good on you, Scotty. You came in here and you thought, don't talk about cancer. And here I am.
4: Yeah, but
5: so there's my third thing. Doubt.
4: I think this is a good place for us to start, is the doubt around whether to talk about it or not. Because I myself, coming into this conversation, didn't know whether we would talk about it or not, or what context we would talk about it. Because also, as someone who has been up close with, someone close to me who's been going through, these scenarios, I know what you're talking about when you say you look around that room and see everybody else's stories and what they're going through, and you... But you also know that 1 in 2 people in this country will have some form of cancer in their life, from a mild form through to like a very extreme or terminal form of cancer. So it is a very relatable thing that we should be talking about, and we should be encouraging people to get tested for things they can get tested for and get their skin checks or get their bowel checks or do these things that can help you early identify cancers, etc. But also, you're a person who lives a life and is still living that life and all these things, and then this thing comes in and it becomes the all-encompassing headline of everything else there is that defines you. And
5: I had no... That was the thing... Oh, actually, my late great friend Linda Gibson, who died 22 years ago, 22, from ovarian cancer, she was extraordinary in that she... shared this experience. It was, I realized how an amazing privilege it was to be there and witness what it was like every day, day in, day out. And there was probably a group of 20 people that, I'm going to say marched with her to her end, And so I had an awareness, but then I didn't really understand how sick you get with the treatment, what it does to you, and how you, I'm about to say you can't do or think about anything else, but I did. I filmed Mother and Son, series one, whilst having chemo, and I narrate travel guides. So I did that. I'd be literally travel guides, one of my best gigs, I have to say. 11 years I've been doing that job. Oh, man, what a gift. But I'd be slumped in a chair, with no hair, and I'd head off and vomit or whatever I needed to do in the toilet. And come back and didn't tell us, you know, today the friend family is out for a picnic. Yeah. But, yes, so I did keep doing stuff. And then when I found out, because, so 6 months, in 6 months, I had chemo, like for, I think it was 5 months chemo, and then had.
4: And was it all one type of chemo? Forgive me, by the way, if feel free to not answer any question I ask, but it was it different types? Because one of the things I didn't know about chemo was there were different types of chemo.
5: Me either. Like, no idea, and it's like there's trolleys arriving from the pharmacy at the hospital. And I think, how does this never go wrong? Like, for a start, because everyone's got different chemo. So, no, I had different types. And one I called big chemo. That's as technical as I got. Yep. And the other I called baby chemo. So I had big chemo one day a week and then baby chemo the following week and then a week off so you can get prepared for the big chemo day, which took all day.
4: Yeah.
5: Anyway, so that was the start. And then I get to the end of 5 months of that and I've had my surgery, which was a lumpectomy because it was breast cancer. I don't know even know if I've said that, but breast cancer. So I didn't have to have major surgery. And get this, I find this wonderful, but Virginia Gay actually said to me, because she was in Mother and Son. She said, oh, Scotty, I think it's going to be great. You'll get new pert tits. And I thought, that is great. Yes, you're right, Virginia. Because I'd been told I'd have to have a mastectomy after chemo.
4: Yes.
5: And didn't happen. So I always feel, whenever I see Virginia, I have to explain that these aren't new. So I had a lumpectomy, had the chemo.
4: I thought maybe that they were new, but it's like when they replaced an out-of-shape cricket ball at the cricket and they're
5: I think I'm being offended here, Will.
4: No, not yet.
5: An out-of-shape cricket ball. Anyway, continue.
4: I'm just saying that if it's been bowled for 30 overs, yes, they go and get it. They don't bring out a new ball. They go and get a box of balls that have been bowled for 30 overs and they replace it with a similar. Yes. So I think that's
5: that
4: what they were doing.
5: That is a really weird, weird metaphor. Is that the word image? Yeah. Anyway, an old cricket ball.
4: Yeah.
5: Massive cricket. The size of a basketball.
4: Okay.
5: But yes. So anyway, got to the end of that. And when they do the lumpectomy, they, you know, test what they've cut out the tumor. And also the reason that you start with chemo is because I had HER2 positive cancer and you start with chemo rather than surgery and then you have the surgery. Anyway, so I think it's done and I'm feeling really pretty sick, but I'm really pleased. I'm back in Melbourne. I filmed the show in Sydney. I, excuse me, had, you know, it's done. And then went back to the oncologist and he said, it hasn't worked. Oh. And so you've got 9 more months of chemo and 9 more months of chemo and then concurrently 6 weeks daily radiation and then we'll see. And I was just like that. I just went to pieces. I really physically, mentally, that was me done. I got really ill.
4: So I can totally understand this or at least empathize with this or at least intellectually understand this because I imagine the first time you go into something and they offer you the hope and the treatment and this is what it is, there's probably a part of you that says, okay, I know what to do. They've told me what to do and I'm getting on with things. I'm still working. I'm doing my thing. I can cope. There is a end point to this and it's going okay and whatever. And then they come back to you and say that did not work. The second time around, you know how hard it was the first time and you have to go back into that all again. And now you've got this whole thing going, well, what if it doesn't work again this next time?
5: Yes. And so that's when it becomes really real.
4: Yeah.
5: It's like, oh, I just assumed it was going to work.
4: Yeah.
5: Oh, and I'm not a real positive person, but I assumed that if I did the stuff, the only point when I, because I found out I had cancer the week before I was to move to Sydney to start filming Mother and Son. And I was so kind of, well, what the hell do I do? I don't. And friends, especially people like Judith Lucy, who are so cut and dry, you know, it's like, well, you're not going, surely. You're not filming. And I said, well, I am. And she was like, why? And I said, well, I don't really know, except that that was in my head. That was going to happen. And I know that a whole production team and company won't be working if I don't go. And I said, but, you
4: know. Is the mother part important in Mother and Son?
5: The mother part? Like, not. And the, and the weird mother? Thing is, and of course, Matt O'Kine talks about this, is that his real mum died of breast cancer. Yeah. And so it was a bit, it was weird for him. Because, I mean, the remake of Mother and Son. I tell this because I've written a show, you know, as if you're not going to exploit an event such as this. But in it, I talk about telling the oncologist, like, I can't do chemo. I've got to, you know, go to Sydney, film a remake of Mother and Son. And his reaction is, they're doing a remake of looking more horrified about that than if I'd just said to him, you've got aggressive cancer, you know. But, so I just.
4: Well, it's good news that he didn't make up a medical reason you couldn't do it just to stop the remake being done.
5: Yes, could have. But it, so it was a very bewildering time and everyone was making decisions with no real knowledge because no one had any. Like, the medical people, the oncology, the oncologist, he was fantastic, but he's saying, well, you can, you know, but the, it, here's the thing. Oncologists, of course, know their world. They don't know the world of film.
4: No.
5: So what I was advised was, of course you can go and film, and I'm the mother, and there's a son.
4: Yep.
5: So that's not just.
4: It's mostly a two-hander, to be honest.
5: And so they said, as long as you can, you know, say, put your hand up and go, I'm not well now. I have to go home.
4: Yeah.
5: And, you know, so maybe keep it to a 2 hour day.
4: Okay.
5: And of course, I'm not going to say, well, it'll be 12 minimum.
4: Yeah. There'll be 2 hours you work that you're not getting paid for. And then the 12 you work that you are getting paid for.
5: Oh, and so I just would nod my head. But the oncologist did say, something, he said, I hope it's okay for you mentally. And he never explained anything more.
4: And was it okay for you mentally?
5: I don't know that it was. In retrospect. Because I put every amount of my being into not feeling. When I look back on it, because I thought if I start to think how I'm really feeling, I will just fall in a heap. I'll have a breakdown. I don't know. I just thought I can't afford to really engage in this because I just have to do it. That was my man. I just have to do this. I said I'd do it.
4: Yeah.
5: And I'm going to do it.
4: Well, it feels, I mean, all of that makes sense to me psychologically, though. And, of course, I mean, I'm amateur psychologically is what I mean.
5: Oh, well,
4: yeah. Because, you know, you want something you can control. You want something you can hold on to. You want a reminder of your old life. You want something that would be a legacy if you can't end up doing things in the future. Like all these fears and worries and commitments and letting people down and et cetera. You think, oh, well, they won't be able to go on without me. They would have found a way or they would have delayed it or they would have whatever it is. But you don't. When you're in the middle of that, it's hard enough to be able to step back to have that perspective regardless. You're also dealing with the fact that you've got one of the most major pieces of news that you've ever had in your time.
5: Yes.
4: This is not a time for rational decision-making on your behalf.
5: Yes, and it was just all, yeah, it was brutal. But it was also, I did do it.
4: Yes.
5: And that was some comfort. But had I would not choose that same path again. But, you know, no one knew. Like, management didn't know, and they'd never had to go, oh, well, this person's got cancer now and there's no warning, like, filming starts tomorrow kind of thing. But, yeah, so...
4: Okay, yeah. So I'm fascinated by and
5: Are you fascinated, really? Yeah. And now I'm doubting again.
4: Yeah, I actually am.
5: Yeah.
4: Because I think this is really important conversations to have, because seeing stuff like this up close, I realise how little we talk about these sort of things and how important they are, and how one of the things that I didn't know, having spent a lot of time in hospitals recently, is how confusing everything is.
5: Yeah.
4: It's so confusing. And I can't imagine what it's like to be the patient at the center of it, because you might be also loaded with a whole bunch of drugs and other things.
5: Yeah.
4: But it's confusing regardless of that, because a doctor will tell you one thing or a test will come in from somewhere else. It's not necessarily all being coordinated at the same time, at the same pace. It might take information different time to get to the nurses than it's got to the doctors, or someone might deliver it in a different way or interpret something in a different way, or you might not be fully explained. They think they're great at being an oncologist, but they're not great at bedside manner. Someone else is great at bedside manner, but they're not great at explaining what the, like, all these things, you're not prepared for it. You think, oh, I'll go in, they'll tell me what to do, I'll do that, and I'll get fixed up, and that's how it'll work.
5: Well, there's and what amazed me, that is, I'm full of praise for this, is that the oncologists, and because I did chemo in Melbourne and in Sydney, and it was seamless, and I didn't know. It was like magic how I'd be going from, I actually started off in private hospital in Melbourne, but then went to the public system in Sydney, seamless. I just go in and say my name at a desk, and, oh, yeah, your chemo chair is blah, blah, blah, and you have to, things like, you have to have blood tests done, you know, the day before your chemo. And I couldn't, like, because I already was missing 2 days a week from filming. So I did really long 3 days, a day for chemo and then a day to recover from the chemo. Ridiculous, you know.
4: Yeah.
5: But so then I would have to have the blood test the day before. And so in the end, I just didn't tell anyone, and I'd find a way to get blood tests done the morning of the chemo. And it was really risk-taking, because it's like, if they haven't got the tests in, you're not going to get your chemo. But I couldn't figure out any other way of doing this and being there for 4 months. I didn't know that. I didn't know things like that. I knew, of course, chemo made you sick, but I had no idea how bad it could be, and how I was pretty strong, but then I became part of a clinical trial, which was really lucky, and I think it was my age, because they needed an old lady in the trial. And it was a form of chemo, really brutal, but proving to be very effective in late stage cancer. So they were trying it out on people who weren't at the final stage. And, I was a mess. But the thing about that is, so I was in the public hospital system back in Melbourne, and I was, I had a clinical trial nurse who was there because you were clinical trial, and I was really grateful for that because it meant I saw this woman every time I did, you know, my chemo, and she would be there. And but I literally one day I just couldn't do it anymore because I was having radiation as well, and I had really bad burns, like third degree burns, and I was on such a cocktail of drugs, and I just couldn't do it anymore. I'm crying, and she's like trying to comfort me, and she said, "Oh, Denise, I just want you to understand that out of all my clinical trial ladies, you've suffered the worst." And she was trying to make me feel better, you know. But of course, me being me, I go home that night, I'm in bed with John, I'm crying, go, such a failure. I can't even do cancer properly. And then I literally said, I've come last in the chemo trial. I've come last in, you know,
4: So you said that you've written a show, right? Like, so
5: yeah,
4: when did you know that? I'm just interested in this.
5: Yes,
4: because
5: yeah.
4: When you're going into something like this, you probably know that if you make it out the other end okay, you're going to talk about it at some stage. When do you have that thought? Do you have that thought at the start of it, or do you have that thought somewhere towards the end when you feel like there is a forward to look forward to? Like, when does the thought emerge of, like, I should pay attention to some of the things that are happening here because I might talk about this later?
5: Well, I didn't imagine that I would, God forbid, ever do a comedy festival show again. I haven't done one for 10 years. Like, I made that decision quite some time. I didn't enjoy working on my own.
4: You were done with that.
5: Yeah, and because I'd always talked about, you know, family and I couldn't talk about my kids, couldn't, you know, John loved my partner, loves being talked about, but I got sick of talking about John. And then, you know, and my mum had died. Like, so I thought, I'm sort of done. I haven't got things to talk about. And then when I was sick, I did not think about performing again. I just thought, oh, that's it for me. And I didn't think about it much. And I didn't care. I had had, in the meantime, two grandchildren, and, you know, it's classic cliche, but, you know, you just want to squish them. And that excited me, and I wanted to be able to enjoy them, which when I was sick, I couldn't hold them. I was just hopeless, you know, and grandma was this thing in the bed with no hair, and so I was, had I finished treatment? I'd finished treatment, which is also something I didn't know. Like, so I did chemo and radiation treatment surgery for 18 months, and then you just leave. Like, you just walk out of the hospital. It's weird. I mean, because, you know, some hospitals have the bell, you know, that you ring to say you're through and you're cancer free.
4: Yes.
5: Well, other hospitals don't do that because they don't believe you can ever say you're cancer free.
4: Yeah,
5: it's like philosophy. Mm-hmm. So I didn't have a bell. And this is pretty amazing. So I didn't ring a bell or anything. And in fact, John and I just walked out.
4: Just walked
5: didn't
4: out.
5: Didn't say goodbye.
4: No, congratulations. No formal handshake.
5: And there's no.
4: No.
5: I mean, there's a follow-up session going to happen, but you don't know. It's not like someone does a test and, it's all done. You just leave and assume that things are okay. And so, anyway, my friend Sally Ann Upton, you know Sal,
4: yeah?
5: She's quite something, Sal. She's quite a unique person who knows how to celebrate wins. And she said, and I was very ill at this point, and after treatment, and she's like, Scotty, I'm taking you out, you know, I don't know why I always do a voice like that, but anyway, no, I'm taking you out, surprise, got a surprise for you. I'm not telling you where we're going, darling, but I want you to know no one will know you, because she has this sort of image of me as like Nicole Kidman or something, and then I'm going to go out to the shops and be mobbed. No one will know. I'm taking you somewhere no one will know. You don't have to dress up. Be comfortable. And, yeah, we're going blah, blah, blah. And just be wear comfortable clothes. And I'm thinking, oh, it'll be some kind of sells quite into spiritual sort of stuff. And I thought, oh, it'll be something like, you know, a Reiki or a session or a...
4: Yeah, wellness vibes.
5: Yeah. So I'm, you know, in the car... And Sal's just laughing, going, oh, I don't know what the f*** you're going to make of this. And I'm thinking, well, where are we going? Yeah. We go to the city, and we've driven through, and we're just, is it South Melbourne? It's a church, a bluestone church that was moved from the city to another location because I think St. Paul's replaced it, something like that. Okay. Anyway, it's a church.
4: All right.
5: And I'm thinking, oh, God, what is it going to be like, an exorcism or something? Like, what are we doing in a church? Go in and it's empty. And this woman comes and she's like, oh, hello, Sal. And this is my friend, you know, Denise. Yeah. And this woman goes, great. And she goes, this is... the first time we've done this. And I'm like, what the fuck? And then this man arrives, Bill. It's Bill. Hello, Denise. And it's my privilege to... And still not knowing what we were doing, we start walking up the steeple stairs. And I'm really puffed. Like, I haven't moved in 2.5 years.
4: Yeah, you're not doing steps. You haven't been doing any stair work.
5: Nothing.
4: No.
5: And we're climbing up. And of course, I'm going to ring the church bell, which is massive. It's like a cathedral.
4: Yeah, it's an actual church bell. Like what you're imagining right now is what it is.
5: Yeah.
4: Yeah.
5: I haven't got this. And honestly, I tried, Will. But I didn't have a hope.
4: You couldn't? Because it's a big, like, it's a big rope, right? Oh, yeah. You have to pull, like, a big rope.
5: Yeah, and, you know, if you picture a little British comedian, I don't know why I've got a British comedian, a little woman being taken up with the rope, you know, in the air. I didn't actually do that, but so Sal ended up...
4: Ringing the bell on your behalf.
5: And... Bring in the old, what was it? Out with the old, in with the new, out with the old. And I'm like, this is crazyville, but so wonderful that a friend would think of that.
4: Of course. It's wonderful that a friend thinks of it, which is the wonderful thing. Can I ask, just in a practical sense, because I want to imagine this in... Is were you also holding the rope while Sal was pulling the rope?
5: Like,
4: was
5: yes.
4: It, yeah, so it was...
5: Oh, it, definitely. Yeah. She was assisting me.
4: Yes, that's right.
5: Yeah.
4: Yeah, so you were ringing the bell. You just had some assistance, a little wind beneath your wings.
5: Yes, yeah.
4: Oh, yeah, that's nice.
5: Yeah, it was pretty cool.
4: Yeah.
5: But...
4: So when do you start thinking about a show? This is what I want. It was when the bell was ringing. You were like, hang on, I've got an idea.
5: No, but I was writing things down. No, this is what happened. And it was amazing. We had this green velvet chair in our bedroom that became where any visitors sat.
4: Yes, of course. Get out of bed.
5: And there was a little table and you could and John would make people cups of
4: Can
5: tea
4: I ask, by the way, because last time you were on this show, one of the things I remember was you talking about how much you like just laying around in bed. Has this cured you from wanting to lay around in bed, or do you still enjoy it?
5: I was just telling James on the way in, I'm currently in a lull before the storm, and no one embraces a lull like I do. I can lie in bed and look out the bedroom window on a suburban street. It's not like I'm looking out onto a beautiful, you know, ocean view. And, oh, just be fascinated.
4: Yeah.
5: And I listen to podcasts. Oh, I'm going to burp. Thank you. And this is what I do on stage now. I just burp.
4: Yeah.
5: And
4: all right.
5: Well, is it? It's pretty old lady kind of behaviour and isn't not give it? A shit. Oh, well, sorry, everyone.
4: But also, you are who you are, right?
5: Yeah, but I could.
4: Is that not okay?
5: I could try a bit harder. Why? You know, you can control.
4: I mean, you can, but you've got to ask why and what is the purpose of you controlling these things. Like, I'm not saying you should, Mr. Methane it and suddenly, you know. Yeah, no, I'm not. I feel like the occasional burp mid-sentence just makes everybody else feel okay about the fact that they also occasionally burp mid-sentence.
5: Yeah. Anyway, the show. Was that where we were?
4: Yeah,
5: or
4: that's
5: was
4: okay.
5: I, had
4: time.
5: I headed somewhere else?
4: So you were telling me, you started to recognise things and.
5: Yeah, we had a green velvet chair.
4: The green velvet chair.
5: And
4: yes.
5: I did lay in bed. Added to that, my new addiction, which is serious. It's colouring in.
4: Oh.
5: And
4: yep.
5: It's. I go on for hour after hour after hour, and they're very detailed colouring in.
4: Yeah.
5: So that was my thing.
4: Are you coming up with your own colours to colour in, or you're following the instructions?
5: No. It's totally, what's the word? I want to say creative-less. There's no creativity involved in any of it. There's none.
4: What is there? What is there then?
5: Mindlessness. Not mindfulness. It's quite a difference. It's mindlessness. And I really don't need more of that. But hello, it's just this empty brain. And John, this was once I'd finished treatment, well, I can't remember at what point, decided he was going to frame for Christmas present to me.

0: sort of colouring it. And the colouring in I'd done by then was your mandala, crap mandala, not beautiful, crap mandala colouring in book from Officeworks and Textapens. Now, my friend gave me those and they were, they got me kick-started on this obsession, but they were the beginning. So I said, John, don't do this. Now, John absolutely never takes any notice. I can be as sincere and beg and say, please don't.
1: I just want to be clear. This really specific thing, I don't want you to do this.
0: So come Christmas Day, out comes the box with my mandalas. I said, what have you done? And he's like, oh, happy Christmas, you know, to you too, Scotty. And I said, I don't want them. And you can't have them. You have to take them out of the frame. And, well, what will I do with the frames then? I don't know, John, and I don't care. So it was a very happy Christmas Day. Sorry, I go off on so many tangents.
1: It's a long podcast. I've got plenty of time. We can wander wherever we need to wander.
0: Oh, but, yeah, so.
1: I feel he should have taken photos of your displeasure at getting that as a present and then framed those in the frames that he had. So you could have a memory of that Christmas instead. So you had a green velvet chair in the corner of your room.
0: Good on you for staying on course, Will. And John was who was with me every step of the way with cancer stuff. Like he became my full-time carer, and it was full-time. Neither of us guessed that it would be a full-time job. But it was. And
1: was he a good, like, full-time carer? Yes. Like, his disposition and the way he turned up.
0: Man, his disposition, incredible. Because I would be, the drugs involved, I'd have full-on. I'd never had a panic attack. I didn't know what they were. I'd have full-on panic attacks. And sometimes bordering on psychosis, like I would be so fizzing, I always called it. My body would just be fizzing and I was terrified and I was mental, like that was probably not a cool word to you, but I was out of my mind and literally thinking, oh my God, I have to go to a psych hospital or something. And then I'd think, well, don't be sure there's no beds for people who have a, you know, condition, let alone. And John would never freak out, would never, in fact, he's got the thickest skin in many ways. So he was perfect. I would have just been, I can't imagine the roles being reversed, but he would not necessarily try and calm me, but he would be there with me. He'd do things like breathe in and out of a paper bag, you know, try anything. And he'd keep telling me, this is going to pass. It's just this drug. It's going to be all right. And so he was amazing, absolutely amazing man. And very quiet, because you've met it, and he's very attention-seeking, John, loves attention, even when I'm performing. When I started out as a performer, audience members would come up to me somewhere else and go, I'll never forget your husband. He's in the audience. I thought, oh, maybe you'd remember something about me. No. Yeah. you know, even the other day I was having an interview chat with Bridget Duclos on ABC.
1: Brilliant Bridget Duclos.
0: Yeah.
1: Former guest on the show.
0: And she just kept going on about how hot John is. And I'm like, hang on a minute, Bridget. You know, I'm still alive. Like, just hold back there.
1: Yeah, it did feel like she might have been checking out some photos of soon-to-be-eligible bachelors.
0: Yes. Anyway, Oh, God, now where am I? So

0: John was a brilliant carer.
1: John was a brilliant
0: and
1: carer.
0: And he would sit in this green velvet chair and he would write. I'd say, can you, I couldn't do any screen, so I didn't, I could look at my phone. I couldn't look, I couldn't watch anything. That's another thing I never understood about chemo and treatment. You, a lot of people say it. You can't read a book. You can't watch a movie. You can't do anything.
1: There's a part of you that is so naive. There was a part of me, I will just say.
0: You were talking to me then. I thought, well.
1: There is a part of me, the royal you, which I mean me, honestly. Yeah. I really try not to talk in generalities when I'm talking about a really specific thing, but I do think it might be a common thing, which is, you, in your head, there's just a part of your brain, maybe even it's a protective thing that makes you think, oh, if I were in that situation, I'm like, yeah, chemo would be bad, but I'll sit there, I'll read my book, I'll catch up on my shows. If I'm sick in bed, I'll just like watch all those TV series I've never had time to watch. But then you get in that circumstance and you are so sick, or you can't concentrate, or your senses are heightened or dulled, or, you know, people have different reactions, but that is not, often it can be impossible to do the things that would make the experience you're going through tolerable, at least in some way.
0: Yeah. And I think that's why colouring in was okay, because there was, I could do it. And so I didn't want to write down anything, but I did, because the other thing is how slow the day goes, because you're sick and you're not, in the second part when I was doing the trial, the clinical trial, they call it treacle time. It's like wading through treacle. And I wrote then, but I'd literally, because you think, oh, this will be a source of something.
1: Yeah.
0: And you look back and it's, you know, 5:03 a.m. Took the morphine. Blah, blah, blah. I'd list what I had. 5:22 a.m. Wish that I could, you know, read a book or something. It was just that.
1: Yeah.
0: And it would be so boring. But then what happened was, when something did happen that was memorable, I'd get John to write the points. I'd dictate and he'd handwrite the points. And that's the source I went to. When I was asked to be a keynote speaker at the Venuto, the Italian club, it's in Melbourne.
1: Yeah.
0: I know, question why. I bet they have
1: One of the most famous Melbourne Italians, today, Scott.
0: Yeah, I've got the olive skin and everything. And they contacted management because they'd set up a women's night. So once a month they'd have a speaker, and they were very excited. They said, like, last year, you know, you'd get 500 people. And I thought, oh, that's quite a lot for the year.
1: Oh, yeah.
0: So
1: okay.
0: 50 people, all women, $15 each they'd pay. I'd get the $15 that 50 women paid.
1: Okay.
0: And I'd give a talk.
1: Okay.
0: And one of the most, well, two actually, aging and cancer, were on their wish list.
1: Okay.
0: This lady, wow, I'm your gal. And I thought, I am going to do this.
1: Yeah.
0: And I'm not, 50, what's the worst that can happen?
1: Right.
0: Someone's going to be pissed off and they've lost $15.
1: Yeah. But also, they're not booking you for a comedy show.
0: No,
1: they're booking you to talk about aging and cancer. And if you can talk about those things in whatever way you want to talk about them.
0: Yeah. And so I decided I can't do a serious talk.
1: No.
0: Because also, it's in a way so much harder to do a serious talk. How do you explain ill and why, really? Like, so I got these stories, and in bed, I never still, you know, I don't sit at my desk. I've got a desk, but why do that when you can just lie in bed and look out the window? And on that, there's a woman who lives across the road, and she's out every day, like appears in her dressing gown. This has gone on for years. They've been across the road for years. Mm-hmm. And there were days where I didn't see her, to the point I didn't want to go to her house for various reasons, but I went to a neighbor's. I said, have you seen, you know, this woman? Mm. I'm worried. And they said, no, actually. Anyway, this went on till I tracked her down and knew she was alive. But anyway, that's
1: okay. This
0: that's
1: is like real
0: life.
1: Rear Window vibes now.
0: Yeah,
1: just
0: you. Yeah, look out. I'll look after you if you disappear and you happen to live across the road. Yeah. Otherwise, I won't know anything.
1: Nah.
0: So, all right, Will, get me back on track.
1: You're talking to...
0: What are we talking?
1: I know what we're talking about. You asked to make a speech at the Italian Club in Melbourne.
0: Yeah.
1: And in front of allegedly 50 women who are paying $15 each. And you decide that, well, I've got to be comedic because comedic is what I do. And it's the way that I talk about things. And also it's the way that you can talk about something like this. And that's where we left this story.
0: Yes. Thank you, Will. Thank you for being a good listener. And so I lay in bed and I picked out stories that John had made notes on, and I wrote a sort of a reason why, or not a reason, at the start of a story, and I wouldn't go so far as to say a punchline, but an ending to that story, and that was it. I thought, I can't do any more than that, and I'm not going to think about it any more than that, and it was a beautiful experience because, of course, there were more than 50. They'd had to go to a bigger room. Yeah. Like, it's crazy out there at the Italian Club.
1: I mean, and Chekhov's gun style. If this had not turned into more than 50 people, the way that 50 people was introduced in the earlier in this story, I would have been so disappointed. If you were like, and they were right, 50 people, $15 each.
0: But the amazing thing was that there were at least probably five or six women I went to school with there. And some I hadn't seen since school.
1: Uh-huh.
0: So that's, however, you know, 55 years since I've seen them or whatever. And it was amazing because they'd come up after and say, hi, Scotty. And I'd literally find myself saying things like, Jeanette Bowling Ball Baker, because she was this fabulous bowler, 10-pin bowler at school. She was a world-like champion.
1: Yeah.
0: But the way these Jeanette Bowling Ball Baker, and it was really very warm. And I thought, and there was a woman there who had cancer and she really loved it, hearing about it. And it was funny. Like, you know, it was funny. Thank God. And then I thought, all right, I'll try and do some gigs. Oh, man, Will, who would have thought at 70 I'd be on a tram and off to a stand-up thing? Like,
1: How do you feel about being 70 and on a tram going to a stand-up thing? Because here's what I will say. As someone who's 51, nearly 52, 52 probably by the time people are hearing this, I hope like that maybe that when I'm 70, I will be able to get on a tram and be going to a comedy gig. Like, I hope that's a thing that I will be able to do. Is it like exciting? Are you happy to be doing that?
0: It's really quite remarkable because I have always been so ambivalent or doubtful about my comedy, like, you know, I know.
1: Oh, really? I didn't get that from the way you say comedy, comedian.
0: Yeah, and it bugged me. Uh-huh. That was a thing that bugged me. I thought I didn't enjoy that about myself. I thought it was a stupid waste of energy and, you know, but I couldn't seem to rise above that. So once I decided I was going to go back out and do that, you know, I, first of all, had to abandon anything I'd ever said on stage before because it was completely irrelevant.
1: Yeah, because that's not you anymore. You've been through this whole...
0: Yeah, and so that was meant that even though I'd get... I can't even bear to say the word headline gigs, but I'd be on 30, you know. Everything was new, every single thing. And I thought, I have to do new stuff every gig because I'm not out there that much. And I want to try this and see if I can get a show together in this manner. And most of the time, I have to say audiences... Not all, but they had come to see me. Yes. So it wasn't like I was performing to 20-year-olds who, you know. But now and again, it was that. And I'd think, oh, God. You know, but funny is funny. That's for sure. And I'd also ask
1: argue that, like, not only is funny, but each of the people in that room – like, I think there is that point of going, I think I can understand how a 20-year-old might not be funny to a 70-year-old. But I think a 70-year-old can absolutely be funny to a 20-year-old. Like, you know, because there is still a frame of reference, but also that sort of idea of, like, maybe they don't see 70-year-olds in their life talk about the world in the way that, like, you might be talking about the world.
0: Yeah, and I've really enjoyed it. And I've challenged myself. Like, I thought, if you don't enjoy this, then f*** off.
1: Yeah.
0: Just get out of it because this is ridiculous now. If you're going to go out and be all, I'm really scared, hopeless, and come home and having said this, you know, I'm about to do a festival show and I possibly will come home and go, oh, God. But I just thought, no.
1: It'd be good if you didn't, though, wouldn't it?
0: Oh, it would be great. And I feel excited about it. And I'm looking forward to it. And, you know, I'm quietly confident, Will, dare I say.
1: Nah, it'll be great. I'm very confident. I'll be loudly confident about how good it's going to be. What do you think are the most challenging parts of, you know, going back out, doing festivals and doing, like, shows on the road? Yeah.
0: Stamina. I don't know how you go with stamina, but I really, because of my addiction to bed, and I'm so, you'd think I'd make an effort. Like, come on, Scotty, get out. And I've got two dogs, for God's sake. It's not like that. I could go out walking with John and the dogs because he does it twice a day with, and so stamina. And because I'm on a medication, do I talk about this in the show? Yes, I do. Well, at the moment, this is something I didn't know. Letrozole, which is the medication you take every day after breast cancer, if you've had any hormonal cancer, it suppresses all estrogen, all of it. And it's a shocker. It's a shocking drug. Sorry, that's my phone. But anyway, whatever. It proves that someone's interested.
1: Denise is on a heart machine the whole time. We've had her hooked up. We're monitoring this entire conversation.
0: But is that me or is that?
1: That's you. Definitely. That's definitely
0: right,
1: not me.
0: Yeah.
1: It has been happening for a little while, and I was like, it's fine, like, no one's noticing. And then I looked over your shoulder, I saw James, the producer of this podcast, who had definitely noticed it a couple of times. I could see it in his eyes. He was like, I won't say anything, it's fine, it's absolutely fine. You know what, maybe I can even edit a little bit of it out in post, but that will be a thing that I'm going to have to do. Maybe I'll just leave it in and no one will be bothered by it.
0: And now,
1: anything urgent?
0: Yeah, it's Sal. Upton have. She's heard. She will actually say.
1: Yeah.
0: There was a connection happening.
1: Well, because we were talking about her ringing a bell, and then the bell has rung, and it's from her. So
0: it's a group chat, and guess who the third person is?
1: Judith Lucy.
0: Yeah. So
1: well, there you go.
0: That was worth it.
1: Look at that. We've completed that loop for everybody out there who's been following along that storyline.
0: I got friends in high places.
1: I love it, mate. And I've heard that you're as popular as Nicole Kidman in some circles.
0: Yes.
1: So.
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1: Okay, so you're going to do a show. You're worried a little bit about stamina. When I went and saw AC/DC, they did a show on a Wednesday and they did a show on a Sunday because they needed the time in between for them to get ready again for the Sunday. Have you arranged your shows in a way so that you can get like the rest you need and et cetera in between?
20: Yes, sort of.
1: Mm.
20: But, and also, I appreciate the comparison with AC/DC.
1: Both Australian icons.
20: Yeah.
1: Angus and Young and you are about the same age.
20: Yeah, but I've told you, you've heard the story about me pashing the drummer, of course.
1: He's the
20: old drummer.
1: Yeah, but is he the one who got in trouble in New Zealand?
20: Yeah, I miss being murdered by the... So lucky.
1: Skinny attack.
20: Yeah. No, we were both 14 when we kissed. But I've never forgotten it. Why would you?
1: AC/DC, 70 years old. Icons playing schedule of your gigs.
20: So I'm not doing too many shows in a row. But it is a busy time. And, you know, there are things you can do. I think they're called disciplinary kind of things. You could.
1: Like?
20: Don't drink wine.
1: Yeah.
20: And I love wine, and it's not cool for cancer people. Anyway, I love wine, and I think, all right, just stop. And then I think, oh, no, fuck it. All right, get up and just go for, you know, half-hour walk every day. Like, don't, you know, do your stretches. And then I just, I've lost that. I'm going to blame cancer. Oh, and the letrozole, which is the medication I was talking about.
1: The estrogen.
20: Which it, well, I'm talking to you about joints aching, but about joints, Will. But joints
1: both
20: aching.
1: Both the topics that I'm happy to talk about.
20: So it causes your bone density to, you know, go down. And so you
1: decrease the bone density.
20: That's it. Yeah, and mental derangement.
1: Okay. Yeah.
20: I mean, you know, I'm pretty sure I'm going to have to take a set list on stage because I am really worried I just will forget.
1: Okay.
20: And that's a shame when you've got an hour in the opera house and you're like, gosh, don't know what I was going to do next.
1: Yeah, but I think that also, by the way, is something that all sorts of people... Like, I mean, there are plenty of people who use prompters of all sorts at any stage of their careers. But, like, you often find that, like, you know, people as they go on in their careers, memory is that one of the hardest things to hold on to. Yeah. You can still write, you can still perform, you can still sing, but you might not be able to necessarily remember all the words to the songs that you're singing or whatever. And so people work with, like, prompters and set lists and et cetera all the time. I feel like that's – I mean, I think there would be – plenty of people who just assume you've always got a set list, even when you're normally doing your shows.
20: Yeah, and it's no problem, but it affects you. Like I'm on a Facebook group that I really like. It's Breast Cancer Support Australia, and one of them, you know, as people get diagnosed, it's like you'll get certain sort of posts, like people terrified. And then as people finish their treatment, it's like, my God, has anyone got any help? I am not coping on the letrozole. And you've got to take it every day for 5 years or 10, between 5 and 10 years. And yeah, I got a break. I got a break from it because I wasn't coping. And then it's like, well, and it was fantastic. I loved not being on it. But then it's like, well, the risk of return is high.
1: Yeah, there's a reason. Yeah. There's a reason that they put you on this other than it to f*** up the rest of your life. Like, there is a compelling reason that you're meant to be doing it as well.
20: Yeah, so... Yeah. Anyway.
1: It's so hard, right? This is, again, even that idea of like somebody going, oh, well, I'm cancer free at the moment, or my cancer's in remission, or whatever it might be for somebody. Even if that is the case that you're walking away going, yeah, they're like, I'm clear, I'm good. They've given me the big thumbs up. That doesn't mean that you're not on a series of other medications that are affecting you and still having side effects for so long going forward.
20: Yeah.
1: And yet they don't tell you about any of this. And I think maybe there is, like you said, you find your support groups, you find your communities, you find these people who have been through the same thing and they help you or they, you know, share their experience.
20: Yeah. Yeah. It's.
1: And that's why it's nice for you, I think, to be out there doing this show and talking about these things, because that's also a way of people to going and like hearing about these things. But often also for the people who are around them, because the people who are on that breast cancer forum on Facebook, they're in that world. Yeah. And they, whereas sometimes it's nice also for the world to get a little brought to you, for the people who aren't thinking about those things, who aren't realizing this is a part of the world that people are dealing with on a daily basis. And so many people are, or so many people are struggling with whatever their own version of.
20: Yeah.
1: Of this is.
20: Yeah.
1: Okay. All right. So, we talked about cancer.
20: We certainly did. And.
1: And it does tend to overwhelm like everything else, but I'm sure there are other things in your life that you also, is there not been room for anything else? How does that, and where is that like now? Where are you at now with that?
20: Well, I've mentioned grandchildren.
1: Yes.
20: And Lenny and Angelina. And they are thrilling. They're just thrilling company, and they're very just beautiful. And I love hanging out with them. I love it. And of course, John, Grandpa John, just a nonstop performance piece, and it's quite hard work.
1: I mean, it feels like the two of you are well set up to be great grandparents.
20: Yes, but a little overwhelming.
1: Uh-huh.
20: And so Lenny already has worked out he has to set boundaries for Grandma and Grandpa, because it's like on Christmas Eve, we had them at our place the Christmas Eve, and so Lenny's four, very excited about Santa.
1: Yes.
20: And
1: good
20: he
1: age
20: was
1: for that sort of
20: yeah
1: thing.
20: And he was out of his mind. It was and John's walking around Santa Claus is coming, playing his ukulele, and Lenny just screamed at him, "Stop singing, Grandpa." And of course John doesn't.
1: No.
20: I'm just singing a Christmas song, Santa, and then Lenny screamed. It's like,
1: feels
20: wow.
1: like John's spirit of Christmas is ignoring what other people are telling him directly.
20: Absolutely. So they have brought me a lot of joy, and Bonnie, our daughter, and her partner, Max, the kid's dad, they live nearby, like it's walking, sort of walk. It's a decent walk. That makes me walk. Like, so I'll walk to their place. And so that's been lovely and unexpected, really, because Bonnie was a pretty outrageous, well, she still is, but she's, you know, she's got some boundaries now because she's got two little kids. But she was an outrageous liver of life. And I never thought I'd be walking to Preston, which is the suburb near us, and she's got two little kids and is getting the house in order, and, you know, that's beautiful.
1: Can I ask, so it was interesting to me when I first saw my parents being grandparents, to see just the difference in like how I remember them being as parents versus how they were with the kids being as grandparents. Like, are you, how's your, like, how do you find your place within that? Like, do you have like a, an assigned sort of role as the grandma? Like, do you have a sort of vibe that goes into it? Like, you know, cause you don't want to overstep the boundary as well. You don't want to be like, I mean, it can be like, you have to work out where you fit in that space, right?
20: Yes. And, where so anything goes, that can be a bit distressing for Bonnie. It's like, you've got to have some rules. And I'm like, well, honestly, just don't care.
1: Yeah.
20: You know, and the house is chaos and the kids yell, like, not yell awfully.
1: No.
20: Play.
1: Yes. Play and loudly.
20: But I have to say, they never look at a screen. Not that they do at home much either. It's not a big part of their lives, but they're really busy, you know, and Grandpa's got a room full of, I call it shit. He calls it, you know, I don't know, stuff, important stuff that he can't throw out. Mm. But he's got this drum kit, which is, I think the suitcase was my father's. Mm-hmm. It's come down through that John's kept, and it's got a cymbal attached to it that John had, and then he's got a foot pedal that bangs against the suitcase, and it's got things tied to it, and Lenny and now Angelina go in and just can bash that drum kit that Grandpa set up. And that happens. And Bonnie is really noise sensitive, their mother. So they just come to our place and make
1: noise. Let it out.
20: That's cool. And we got our dogs. Mm-hmm. And they're so beautiful. And they're old. And John, that's another thing he won't accept. He keeps saying yoga. We got them from Celebrity Doghouse, which is quite embarrassing that I agreed to go on Celebrity Doghouse, John and I. But we just did because we were hopeless at organising getting ourselves a dog. And we so went on that TV show and got two. And it's a beautiful story. They were dumped in Dubbo the same night, and they bonded over being dumped at the dog shelter place that night. And then they went to this care place, you know, where you can get rescue dogs, and they couldn't separate them. And so then we're doing the show, and we've said we can't take two dogs. No way. No way. And then in the end, I realized that's all they had. It's a very rigid show. Mm-hmm. So they're not going to give you a Great Dane if you've said you really can't, you can only have a small dog. So then in the end, when we're on that show, I'm squeezing John's hand going, they haven't. Because there's cameras everywhere filming you and stuff. They haven't got anything else. We have to say, all right, yes, all right, we'll look, you know, take two dogs. And have you seen the show? So as you walk into a little arena and it's like Married at First Sight, you see the dogs for the first time. That, I reckon, walking towards that moment was the worst I've ever felt in my life, because I thought we can't take two dogs because we've had a disaster before with two dogs. Mm-hmm. We can't take two dogs. So I'm going to go out. I was the f-wit who said I'd go on this show knowing how it worked.
1: Yep.
20: And now I'm going to go into that, and on national television, I'm not going to reject one dog.
1: No.
20: I'm going to reject two dogs. And I will never work again.
1: Yeah.
20: And fair enough. And then out came Yoga and Lambkins, their names. They had been given in the shelter.
1: Yes.
20: And we stupidly believed they understood it was their names and kept them. And they still don't know.
1: No.
20: Years later, they've never understood that that's their name.
1: No.
20: And they are beautiful and been so good for John, especially because he had to take care of them. Of course, that was, you know, and they adore that man. Mm. And they're old. Oh, Yoga's so old. And John still says, she's seven. And my friend will go, who was there yesterday, said, oh, John, she's at least 13. Uh-huh. Like, there's no way she's younger than she's yeah. deaf. She's mm. stiff. She's got a cyst. Like, and John, she's seven.
1: That's okay. You can live in your delusion, right? Sometimes, yeah. sometimes there's no real harm to a delusion. Sometimes it's okay to just be like,
20: oh, absolutely.
1: You know, this is
20: absolutely.
1: Okay.
20: Absolutely. It doesn't matter. As I, you know, whenever John and I argue about yeah. it, because I'll just say accept facts, and then in the end we'll both yeah. go, what's it matter?
1: Yeah.
20: How old she is doesn't make any difference really to what.
1: No.
20: Is.
1: Well, it never makes a difference anyway. Like, it's a thing with life in general, isn't it? They're like, so much of what we measure is age, and yet age is only relative to what the end point is, mm. you know? Like, 70 years old if you're, like, getting 71, but it's not so old if you're getting 100, right?
20: No. You know?
1: And it's, but you don't know at the time.
20: No, it's such a mystery, and 70 is old. That's the thing. Like, I reckon, then again, when I was 50, I thought, I started talking about being old when I started comedy. I was 34, and that was old. That was old, like, my God, to be starting comedy at 34. And I was, just as I think I started talking about being overweight when I was like 59 kilograms or something, because I'd put on three, like, crazy.
1: Yeah.
20: And then, you know, 50 and then 60, but 70. Oh, man, that's old. Like, because we're, you know, boomers, I can't even say that without feeling I'll get cancelled or thrown, you know, someone will throw tomatoes at me or something. The parties mm-hmm. in our circle, especially because John was in community theatre mm-hmm. stuff, so, and he's still in community bands, and so, man, the party circuit for 70-year-olds.
1: What are 70-year-old birthdays like? Are they celebratory? Are they...
20: Oh. John's was like, everyone was on speed, or I don't know. It was like, so he organised it,
1: uh-huh.
20: and it was at the local bowls club, and he had a 9-piece band who were excellent, actually, that he knows through friends of friends. He had they were the main band that were paid, you know, and yeah. they were, but then he had, he had so many performances, and he was in every single one yeah. of the performances.
1: I mean, this feels
20: yeah.
1: this feels on brand.
20: And get this, in the middle of it, and I'd heard him organizing this, and I thought, oh no, John, this is insane. I heard him on the phone and he got off. I said, are you seriously going to get people to do deep breathing and a bit of yoga during your 70th? Seriously. And he said, why wouldn't I? It means a lot to me. My, what's the Alexander Technique yoga he does and has for years, and so his beautiful yoga teacher agreed to help him, and they did it,
1: uh-huh.
20: and people loved it,
1: uh-huh.
20: like everyone. Although my niece, you know, said to her mum, my sister Julie, "What the f*** is going on now?" Like, but, and in and out, and then there was, I think, an chant
1: yeah. Oh, yeah, yeah.
20: and And arms up. And yeah, but, and so, and it was non-stop dancing, non-stop, and the speeches were amazing and very celebratory because John, you know, he's full on, but everybody celebrated that aspect of him rather than, you know, me going, oh my God, this. And it was really wonderful.
1: Is it nice sometimes to see, because of course, we, you know, we have front row seats to our partners for good and for ill, right?
20: Yes.
1: Like you see both the best of them and sometimes the worst of them, or like your judgment can be clouded by familiarity or whatever else it might have been. And, you know, but like to see somebody like that celebrated by other people or to see what other people think of those other people, it's like a nice feeling, right? To
20: it see. Was really great.
1: Yeah.
20: It was a really great feeling. And because I was worried, but I'd done something I've never done, which was step right back. And I said, I'm having nothing to do with organizing your party. I'm not doing anything because I got to lie on my bed, Will. I got to lie on my bed.
1: Bed won't lie on itself.
20: Yeah. And it was great. Because I just walked to the party by myself because, of course, he'd been there since midday setting up and meeting bands and tuning up. He played trombone, trumpet, ukulele, guitar. He sang vocals. He did the yoga breathing.
1: The worst thing you could have done is, like, got involved in any of that.
20: Yes, and look bitter.
1: Yeah.
20: Because I always am at events looking pissed off and like, oh, yeah, it's good for everyone else. What about? And so it was great. But get this. So the beautiful text messages start coming in. You know, oh, the best party I've been to. Oh, it was great. All these old, you know, loving it. And then, so the party was the Saturday. The Tuesday, the messages changed. I've got COVID. I've got COVID. I'm just letting you know, John, I've got COVID. So at least 30 people got COVID. And, of course, some of them really old, like the bass player in the band was 86. So we're just like willing everyone to live.
1: Yes.
20: Like, please don't anyone
1: it
20: die.
1: It does spoil the party vibes if a couple go down afterwards.
20: And our sister-in-law had to cancel her 60th
1: party. Right. 70th. She'll get the 70th. Yeah. So it'll be fine.
20: And in fact, she later admitted she didn't want to have a party anyway. So it was all good. But she was, you know, going, well, now I've got to cancel.
1: Yeah.
20: Anyway. Yeah.
1: But, yeah. I mean, look, no one can control that, though.
20: No one can. But it was just like John was beaming.
1: The greatest ever. Nothing can spoil how we're feeling. Okay. Well, it turns out something can. But it's all right. Everyone survived, right? No deaths. Yeah. It's still a fun story then.
20: I got COVID. John didn't. This is how it works. I got really sick, which didn't matter to me because, of course, when you're having treatment and stuff, you don't want to get sick because you can't have treatment. And so I'd been through all that. And so I was fine because I love bed. So it's not a big drama for me to have a valid reason to be escaping the world.
1: All right. Well, Denise Scott, you're doing a new show. What's the show called?
20: Tickety Boo.
1: Tickety Boo. Mm. Is that a term that you would use to describe?
20: Yes. And in fact, you know, as happens, it was during the photo shoot and someone said, oh, how is that? Everything's tickety boo. Yeah. Oh, there we go. And Kathleen, manager Kathleen, it's in the computer. That's it. The name's done.
1: So Tickety Boo is the name of the show. Where does it begin? Has it begun already? No.
20: No. I had this is something maybe you will have heard of this. I've never heard of it. So I did a trial show, you know, tried it out, which was in fact not the best experience I had. I was very jangled and, you know, kind of out of my body. Had one of those experiences, irrelevant, but I was uncomfortable doing it. And it was a very small crowd. And I reckon it was 5 minutes in, maybe 10 minutes in. So there were about 30 people. This young couple got up and left. And I was mortified. And then, but my brain's telling me no one's going to get up and walk out because they're hating it. Like, they've not paid money to be here. So I felt concerned and thrown. And of course, I had to ask them. I couldn't just stand there. And, and everyone was tense,
1: yeah,
20: you know. And like, and so I said, is everything all right?
1: Mm-hmm.
20: And they said, the woman said, oh, yeah, my boyfriend's just feeling unwell.
1: Yeah.
20: Out they go. Kathleen, manager, Kathleen, followed them out to see if she could be of assistance. Anyway, so after the show, Kathleen tells me that this guy has a phobia of listening to medical stories.
1: Oh.
20: Which I didn't know really existed. But and then I said, but what had I said? Because I was only like, and she said, I think it was when you... when you mentioned colonoscopy, and I said, but I just said the word. I don't talk about the procedure. It's not like it. And she said, no, they get scared about what you might say. And then Zoe Coombs-Marr was doing feedback on my show, and she explained to me that it's quite common. And I said, I've honestly never heard of it. In all my years of performing, I've never heard that this is a thing. And she even suggested a trigger warning. Like, I don't do anything in the show that's squeamish. Nothing. Mm. It's just, I'm the most squeamish person ever. But get this. So the guy, Kathleen tells me this afterwards, guess what his girlfriend does for a living? Paramedic. Now, there's a gift, Will.
1: Uh-huh.
20: It's, of course it's in the show. Of course it has to be. Like a paramedic.
1: Well, is this just not a convenient excuse for him to not listen to his girlfriend's stories when she comes home from work?
20: Or even ask, how's your day been? Call me cynical. I thought...
1: I've got this allergy to hearing people talk about their friends and what their issues in their relationships are. So if you could just not do that twice, that'd be great.
20: Yes, please. Please. So Tickety Boo is the name of the show.
1: Tickety Boo is the name of the show. Where does it begin doing, where do you start
20: at the
1: show?
20: At the Opera House.
1: At the Sydney Opera House.
20: At the Sydney Opera House.
1: Mm.
20: No. At the Rosebud Community Hall. No, at the Sydney Opera House.
1: Yeah, okay.
20: Which is pretty cool. And I'm very much looking forward to it.
1: Yeah. It's a nice place to, you know, be back there. Good comfortable chairs for the audience to come and sit in.
20: And, you know, just iconic venue.
1: Yeah.
20: And, yeah, it's exciting. And then I keep forgetting about this, but I do one show in Darwin.
1: Oh, okay.
20: And then back to Melbourne and then, Comedy Festival.
1: To the Comedy Festival. I'm really looking forward to it. What are you most looking forward to about doing the shows?
20: Oh, I'm looking forward to sharing the story, you know, and of course making people laugh. I think that's awesome, and that's something that I remember while I was, you know, sick, I remember trying to smile. I remember consciously thinking, just lift your lips so they go upward. And I could not do it.
1: Mm.
20: And because I'm back to John again, but he can't stop smiling. I've had to tell him at funerals, God, John, you're smiling. You're grinning from ear to ear. He's at a funeral. Everyone's crying. And he's like, am I? Yes, you're smiling. Bring it back. Bring it back, you know. And then, but so I'm looking forward to making people laugh. And I'm looking forward, because it's that thing where I didn't have an ending. Well, I did, but they were dicky. And you know when you can't figure out why it's sticky. And then it's the same reason, I think, every time. There's no real, you've got no real connection to that part of the story. You're trying to make something work that you care nothing about. You don't have any, it just theatrically said something to me, or I don't know. And I thought, well, you just have to let it go. That's all I knew, and hope that something else comes along. And, yeah, I'm excited about the ending now.
1: Okay.
20: There's no theatricality in this show either. And it's the first time ever I've had no theatricality in a show that I've done. Like, that I've walked out, and as I said to Kathleen, manager, oh, if the story's not enough for them, f*** them. And, you know, and I, like, honestly, I thought, well, that's all I've got, and I don't feel the
1: I
20: need.
1: I think it's all people want, honestly. Are you prepared for, and this might be a weird question to ask you, but you know there's going to be at least a percentage of nights or shows or audience members who are going to, like, you are going to be very warmly received.
20: Yes.
1: Because of, you know, people, like, I remember seeing Billy Connolly when he was doing his final tour when it had been announced he had Parkinson's and et cetera. And the warmth of the applause when he came on stage, he had to deal with, like, he had to mean, like, he literally, he's like, his opening line was something like, you're only clapping that hard because I'm dying or whatever, you know, whatever it was, you know. And there will be nights where that is very much the audience have come out to enjoy you and honour you and be there as much as anything else, right?
20: Well, I have in the smaller said, yes, I am alive.
1: Yes.
20: Because it's got very, even the small stand-up rooms, it had, I think once there was even some people who stood up, like a standing ovation at the beginning. Because I was alive, and that was very enjoyable and uplifting for them. And I could have walked off at that point. I think they didn't stand up at the end, but I'll take it whenever it happens.
1: Exactly.
20: But yeah, there is a sense of that, and that's beautiful. Like, it is a beautiful feeling. Like, I don't take it for granted, and I really, like, I was cranky when I found out this man's partner was a paramedic. I was cranky with him because I thought, well, why did you do that to me? I'm like, how dare you? I'm alive. You weren't warm enough. But, yeah, so I think I remember when I went to Edinburgh. I've only been to Edinburgh the once. I think that was me.
1: No, that was me. That
20: was
1: one.
20: Was it? Stomach rumble.
1: Yeah.
20: Thought it was me. Oh, anyway, we're been. That connected like, now.
1: That's where we've got to. Started with burps and now it's rumbling tummies.
20: Yeah. So when I went to Edinburgh was when I discovered, and I found it such a shock and such a surprise that my audience that I had to know me or it just didn't work. If they didn't have a familiarity with me, what I was doing didn't work. And it was, oh my God, what a time to learn that lesson. And I haven't got any other show. Like, I just got to see it through for the month now. And it was a flop. And I didn't know that. I just wasn't aware. I thought the show was good enough, and but yeah, it. So I've never been back. I thought, well, you know, that's that. But I think that still happens a bit, and I'm very aware of that. Like, I've tried to really work on my script. An amazing. How amazing. What an amazing effort. But I have. I've tried to sort of not go, oh, well, that's good enough.
1: Yeah.
20: And, you know, I've tried to make it better. Will, I can't say it. But, yeah, not because even with Judith and I, it was a lot about familiarity. Yes. Sometimes, uh-huh. not all the time, but, you know, it's like that's a big part of you getting started and going on. And
1: well, all it is the difference between the first time you meet somebody at a party, you often are like, hi, my name is Denise. This is what I do. This is where I live. This is like what my husband's name is, etc. Like this is, but the next time you see that person at a party, you don't run through all those things again. You can just get into, oh, you won't believe what John did the other night. Right. And your stand-up in Australia is at the point where you're like, you won't believe what John did the other night. We get the context. Whereas like when you start again somewhere fresh, you just have to go back to going, hi, my name's Denise. This is where I'm like live and blah, blah, blah. And it is very different. You could do it. Now, I have no doubt in my mind that if you wanted to go back and do it and structure your thing to do that, that they would

0: of you is just like rumbling tummies.
1: Jean Kitson, beautiful Jean.
0: One of the all-time greats.
1: Yes. She, I remember her saying that because she achieved very high status and, you know, was very well-known, well-loved.
0: Yes.
1: As a comedian. And so she'd started doing sort of stand-up because she'd always done characters. And she said the horror of walking out on stage and getting this huge applause and walking off to very little.
0: Oh, yeah.
1: And she said it was this, like, because people knew her for this extraordinary work, and now she was doing something quite different that she, you know, hadn't at that point mastered. And she said, oh, this is the worst feeling, and it's happening quite a bit. And then it happened, I did a gig, and I thought, oh, that's gone on here.
0: You want the applause at the end to at least be equal or more than the applause that there was at the start, I think, is generally the vibe that you're going for. But look, I don't know. It's very different, I think, this experience. You've been through something enormous. You're writing a show which will be judged as a show, but it also can't be removed from the context in which the show was created and who you are and what you might mean to a whole bunch of the audience who have followed you through a bunch of generations of your career. But there might also be people walking into that room who've never seen you do stand up before to see the show.
1: Well, I hope so.
0: Yeah,
1: I've got to
0: sell
1: a lot of tickets, Will. But I remember that. Do you remember that year? We both came equal. Judith, Lucy and I and you got the People's Choice.
0: Oh, the Melbourne Comedy Festival.
1: Yeah, it must have been pre-Ursula Carlson days.
0: That's right, yeah. I think if we combined what you and Judith and I all sold together, that would add up to what Ursula sells at the festivals.
1: Yeah. But, yeah, it is good to have work.
0: Yeah.
1: It's a great feeling.
0: How long would you like to just keep working now? Or is there an end point?
1: No. But as I, you know, I'm thinking, well, this, I won't be doing a comedy festival show again. Then I thought, but you said that 10 years ago.
0: And here you are.
1: And, and I really like the festival, you know. I think it's a wonderful time. And I love going and seeing shows and, you know. Not that I do enough of that either.
0: But it's the 40th year of the comedy festival this year. And it is, you know, you could argue it's the most successful comedy festival, like as in specialist comedy festival. Edinburgh is its own thing.
1: Yeah.
0: But like in the world and as a cultural, like, I mean, as festivals have gone under, you know, all over the place, like this one has been so consistent and so embraced by the city. And yeah, we've seen it grown, you know, grow so much from what it was to what it has become. And then you go and say, I mean, I remember running into you and John at Gary Starr at the Malt House.
1: Yes, yeah.
0: You know, which was the show that we were seeing it, what, three nights in or something.
1: Yeah.
0: And it ended up being the show that, you know, was the, you know, judged the most outstanding show of the entire festival. And I remember just being there that night and having seen that show and just thinking, wow, like, I mean, look at the amazing stuff that is on here at this festival.
1: Yeah. And I remember looking at all the other shows that were happening at the Malt House Theatre. And thinking, I'd love to see
0: all of them.
1: It's exciting.
0: All right, we're done, Scotty. Thank you so much for coming back on the podcast. It's nice to see you back doing stand up. I'm really excited about seeing the show, and I really appreciate that you came along and had a chat to me today.
1: Well, I'm going to do a Bridget Duclos now and say you are looking so hot, Will. You look great. Anyway, you know, that's the sort of stuff you can say when you're 70 and
0: you can objectify people you're being interviewed
1: by. Yes, I just think you look fantastic.
0: Thanks,
1: good
0: buddy.
1: On you.
0: Thank you.
1: No, I've gone all pervy. I'm not perfect. But anyway, I'm not hitting on you, Will.

0: God. Let's go. All right, thanks, Will. Oh, dear.
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17: Okay, are you recording?
18: Jackson Irvine, this is the man that's taken St. Pauli into the Bundesliga. He's played through Europe. He's played 80 times for the Socceroos, including a couple of World Cups. He's a style icon. He's got his own radio show, which you need a login to listen to, which you'll hear in the main episode. Jackson, are you ready for the Howie Games player profile questions?
19: Let's go for it.
18: Okay, nicknames, what are yours?
19: Jacko and Jacko only.
18: That's a good, solid start. What is your favourite food, Jacko?
19: Pizza. Always pizza after a game.
18: Pizza. If someone was coming round to your sort of nice artistic setup there in Hamburg in northern Germany and you were trying to impress them with a meal that you are cooking, what are you going with?
19: I'm not the greatest chef, but I can whip up a decent spag bol, so we'll go with that.
18: Is there a special ingredient? I like to add tomato soup to mine, and my wife said, no, you can't do that. Have you got a special little tip for your bolognese or not?
19: Oh, I overdo the sugar a little bit sometimes. I like my bowl okay. a little bit sweeter. So, okay. Yeah, bit of brown sugar.
18: Okay, I like that. What was your first ever job? First thing you did where you earned some money?
19: My first ever job was to listen to the 3AW broadcast of the AFL and log all the times that they did the sponsor spots on a
18: really?
19: Yep, that was my first job.
18: Right. Well, this is right in my wheelhouse. Who was your favorite commentator listening to them all on 3AW? Who was your guy or girl?
19: Oh my God, we're going back about 20 years here. So
18: was Rex still at 3AW at that stage or not?
19: It was.
18: Big
19: yeah.
18: Rexy.
19: So, no, it was all around that time.
18: That's your first job. That's a different one. What was your first car?
19: My first car was a Vauxhall Corsa, which is the European equivalent of like a Barina. Holden
18: okay.
19: Marina.
18: Was this what you were floating around Scotland in?
19: Yep, that was my little hatchback in Glasgow.
18: Okay, now, these interest me about you, these questions. What are you currently watching, if anything? Like, what are you watching on TV or with your wife, streaming when you're travelling, etc.?
19: At the moment, we are watching, what did we just start? We actually just started a couple of shows, but we're actually rewatching a classic called Eastbound and Down. Don't know if anybody
18: Eastbound and Down. I haven't seen that.
19: It's hilarious. It's about a failed baseball star who has to go back and work as a substitute teacher okay. in his hometown. It's very funny.
18: Favorite movie?
19: My favorite movie is Lord of the Rings.
18: Oh,
19: whole series.
18: Unbelievable. You know what? I was talking to someone about this the other day because MJ, our producer, put me on a book that I'm reading. MJ, what's that book called that they've just made the movie of? Where's he gone out there? Project Hail Mary.
19: Yes, and I've said seen
18: to my,
19: it.
18: Right. Well, I said to my son, mate, we have to go and see the movie. He said, oh, probably won't be as good as the book. Lord of the Rings, I think, is my favourite book, but they did a brilliant job on the movie. I expected to be disappointed, and I absolutely loved it.
19: Yeah, I also read the books, and, of course, it's a totally different level of detail and world-building, but they did absolute justification in the films. I adore them.
18: So have you seen Project Hail Mary, the movie?
19: I have, yes.
18: Is it good?
19: Yes, I loved it. I thought it was unbelievable. I haven't read the book, though, so I can't speak to that, but I love the film. Excellent.
18: The book is superb. You need to do yourself a favour. Talking about that, give me a book. Doesn't have to change my life. Just give me a book that you enjoyed reading.
19: Actually, I will say, what have I read recently? I've actually just finished, well, in the summer, I read a German book called While We Were Dreaming, which is about a kid growing up in Leipzig around the time of the fall of the Berlin Wall. It's amazing, really good.
18: Did you read it in English or in German?
19: I read it in English.
18: Okay. I was about to say that would be very impressive. Okay, musically, now we know you've got your own radio show. Just give me a couple of, I won't know any of them because I'm an old bastard now and I'm not really in German punk or techno areas, but what are you listening to?
19: A couple of really cool bands at the moment. One Australian band called Swap Meet, who I really like at the moment. Really cool. And another band from New York called Victory Land. They're my two bands of the week. They're what I've been listening to.
18: Okay, I like those. What, if anything, Jackson Irvine, are you scared of?
19: It's a bit deep, but like forgetting. I have a really bad fear of like losing memories. It's like I get really paranoid. I think that's why I'm a bit of a hoarder. I collect things a lot because, especially yeah, I get paranoid that I'll forget about things, so I tend to keep them.
18: Talking about collecting things, you played 80 times for your country, and I mentioned in the main episode, people are going to love it next week. It's a very varied journey through football, life, art, music and fashion, that I love how it'll say Australia v Peru, certain date on the jersey, you know, World Cup qualifier. I love that. So if you've played for them 80 times, how many of your Socceroos tops have you still got?
19: I've got one from every game.
18: Have you really?
19: Yep.
18: Well, they must take up a bit of room in the old in the pool room.
19: Yeah. Mum and dad have got a couple of big boxes at home in Melbourne, that's for sure.
18: That's very, very cool. Something you are good at in your mind that we wouldn't realise. Like, you rate yourself, it doesn't matter how minute or bizarre the skill is, you would say, yeah, I think I'm pretty good at what?
19: I'm a decent darts player.
18: Are you? Really? Yeah. 180?
19: Yeah.
18: Really?
19: Not quite 180s, but I'm not bad on a dartboard.
18: Someone that we would call in the modern world famous of celebrity nature or reasonably well known that you've met, and you will have met all sorts of cool characters on your journey, that's made a positive impression on you, Jacko?
19: There's so many, but I'll say probably the most recent one that I had a really great interaction with, Manuel Neuer, recently when we played against Bayern Munich, and he is obviously probably the greatest goalkeeper of all time and World Cup winner, won it all, legend. And we had a nice conversation after our game recently, and he was so down to earth and had time for you. He's a real nice guy.
18: We talk about in the main episode Kylian Mbappe and Lionel Messi. It was remiss of me not to ask you, obviously you're playing in the Bundesliga. Your man Harry Kane knows how to hit the back of the net, doesn't he?
19: I think he might be the best player in the world right now. I think he is. I've never seen anything like what he's doing this season. It's absolutely out of this world.
18: Well, in a simple 20-word answer, how does he score as often as he does? Is it innate? Is it hard work? Is it understanding space? Like, what do you see?
19: It's all of a combination of all of those things combined with outrageous technique. He can score all types of goals outside the box, headers, left foot, right foot, in the box. He's the complete number nine, as well as his all round understanding of the game. I think he's probably the best player in the world right now.
18: Hard to argue. Jackson Irvine's full episode comes out next week. He's here courtesy of our good friends at Powerade. Couple more for you, mate. Favorite holiday destination?
19: Mexico City.
18: Ooh, nice.
19: Yeah, absolutely loved it. Took me well by surprise. It was just supposed to be a stopover on the way out to the beach in Mexico, but I think it's probably the best city I've ever been to. Absolutely loved it.
18: Bucket list destination. Haven't been like to go?
19: Tokyo is probably my, or just Japan in general. I've been a couple of times just to fly in and out for games, but never really had the chance to get my teeth into it. So I'd love to go to Japan.
18: Final question I have for you, and this, from 10,000 kilometres away, Jackson Irvine, is the most important question I have for you. This defines you as a man that's captained St. Pauli, as a man that's played for Celtic, as a husband, as a son, as a Melbournean, as a Collingwood supporter, as a Socceroo. Okay, so there's a lot of weight on this question.
19: Indeed.
18: Are you ready?
19: I think so.
18: You said your favourite food was pizza.
19: Oh.
18: Jackson Irvine, pineapple on pizza, yes or no?
19: Absolutely acceptable.
18: Good boy, good boy. I was concerned about, you know, your European, your avant-garde artistic approach. I thought, I hope my boy doesn't forget that he's a Melbourne Eastern Suburbs lad. Well done, mate. Hey, it's a privilege chatting with you. Your full episode's next week. Good luck with everything moving forward, mate. It's been an absolute privilege to have a chat with you, Jacko.
19: Yeah.
18: Go well, travel safe.
19: Oh, thanks so much for having me, mate. Good to speak to you.
3: 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Whipped in towards an effort. Oh, lovely header, Jackson Irvine. That's a peach.
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18: Hey team, thanks to the good folk at Powerade, welcome to episode 268 of the Howie Games Part A, featuring Socceroo, Jackson Irvine.
23: Lecky almost getting in each other's way, Boyle into the area, he's done brilliantly, the cutback and the goal from Jackson Irvine.
36: Suits are waiting, Goodwin's delivery, back post, it's 1-0 Australia. It's Jackson Irvine who's turned the ball home.
23: And still going, here's Jackson Irvine.
36: Shuffle again from Craig Goodwin. Whips in towards an effort. Oh, lovely header, Jackson Irvine. That's a peach.
18: Jackson is a very cool cat who has played football all over the globe, currently in the Bundesliga. Good name. for a comp. The Bundesliga.
1: Boys in brown in the middle waiting for the set piece, which is not the best, but it might make the best of it. And they do. It's the captain, Irvine. Half volleying it into the back of the net.
18: Jackson is captain of St. Pauli, yes, in the Bundesliga. He's also been the skipper of the Socceroos, and he's set to head to his third World Cup. Phenomenal, really, for a bloke from the suburbs of Melbourne. Personally, I can't wait for the World Cup. Jacko comes to us courtesy of Powerade, powering your game. Hydration's the key. Pros like Jacko can tick over 14 Ks of running in a game. Look after yourself. Stay hydrated when you're putting in the hard yards. Spaniard Lamine Yamal is Powerade's new global ambassador. Can play. Maybe we need to get him on the podcast. Anyway, thanks also to the star that is Shannon Beck from TGI Legends, who made this episode come together. Let's get straight to it with Jackson Alexander Irvine. Very, very cool.
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0: Well, this guest comes to you courtesy of Powerade, but I've never met this bloke. I've seen him for the first time on Riverside. He's in Germany, but I don't know why, but he is my favourite Socceroo because he's a very cool character. I've read, I've watched, I've fully invested in where he's at in the world. Jackson Irvine, I'm pumped, mate. Welcome to the Howie Games. How are you?
1: Thanks, Howie, mate. Thanks for having me, mate. Yeah, buzzing to be here, mate. Looking forward to it.
0: Well, as I said, I think... it's as simple as I like the long hair, the tats and the moustache, and watching you play in the Socceroos, I think that's what got me in. And now I've read that you are a style merchant. So, I like a man with long hair. What can I say?
1: Yeah, listen, I'm not exactly conspicuous on a football pitch most of the time. I think you can usually spot me from far away, which, it's a bit of a look. It's been cultivated over many years. But, yeah, I think I mastered it at 33.
0: Well, I need to explain to people the setup. You're in a cool sort of, looks like an Adidas all-in-one tracksuit. You've got a Bend It Like Beckham poster behind you. I can see Keira Knightley. You've got a Maradona poster over your shoulder. This is the best home podcast studio I think I've ever seen on this show, mate.
1: Yeah, again, curated. I'm very lucky. My wife is also a designer. She actually designs both of these posters behind me as well. So I'm working with experts. I can't claim it all to be my own taste.
0: Well, mate, we'll go into your journey, but like for a dude from the eastern suburbs of Melbourne, the far eastern suburbs, you have had a wonderful, varied career. So congratulations to you because your profession has taken you around the globe. We'll get into the fact that they love you where you are currently. But do you ever sit there and think, I'm a dude from Melbourne who's kicked on pretty well?
1: Sometimes, yeah. I literally was walking down the street here in Hamburg yesterday, and I was on my way to dinner to meet some friends, and I just hear this voice in the street, and it was just this kid, and he just yelled, "Jacko," and I was like, "What's that?" And it's just this young lad that I bumped from Essendon, who's just moved to Hamburg, and he was like, "Oh," he says, "I can't believe I just moved here. I thought, I wonder if I'll ever see you, Jackson, walking around." And then I've just walked past you in the street like a couple of days later. So we had a quick chat and everything. And yeah, sometimes it's, yeah, you do, I don't know, lose sight a little bit. I left Melbourne in 2009. It's been a long, you know, I've spent more of my life in Europe now than I did, you know, ever did in Australia. So it's a funny little contrast. But yeah, you forget sometimes that, especially that connection when you bump into someone. I love it. You never lose it.
0: I must explain to people. So you are in Hamburg, which is northern Germany. Tell me a little bit about the area you live, and we'll get to the fact that the locals have embraced. Are they hamburgers?
1: Hamburgers.
0: Okay. Well, the hamburgers have jumped on board you, but tell me about living in Hamburg.
1: Yeah, I love it, mate. It's an unbelievable city. It's everything you could want from like a big European city, but probably just under that super city style of like a London, a Berlin, a Paris, you know, where you're dealing with huge scale, I guess. But you get everything you would want from a big European city, but just on a slightly more condensed, version. It's an unbelievable city to live in. You got big lakes, lots of water and parks. It's super cultural, loads of really good music, art, the sport. Really big sporting culture. It's ASR. It's a top place. The weather's not the best, but other than that, I can live with it.
0: I was going to get to that. So it's the north of Germany. So in the middle of winter, when you're plying your trade in a night game, what sort of temperatures are we talking when it gets really rough?
1: The coldest we hit this year was minus 10. During the derby against the other team from here in Hamburg. And it's quite easily the coldest I've ever been on a football pitch in all my career. It was Arctic. Is the way I would describe it. It was like nothing I've ever experienced. I've actually never seen players like mid game coming to the bench to get like gloves and like extra layers to like put on during the game because it was so cold. It was unbelievable. It was ridiculous.
0: And if I was lucky enough to be in Hamburg, now I presume hamburger may be the answer to this, but if I'm going out for a quintessential Hamburg meal, what am I going for?
1: To be fair, yeah, there is that, but I would say there's two things that are very niche and specific to Hamburg. One is a thing called Fischbrötchen, which is like, I actually hate it. I think it's great, but it's basically a fish sandwich. And it's like a real thing here that people go down because it's a harbor city, which is why it's all about that. So everyone goes down either at the end of a night out at like 6, 7am, or if you're up in the morning to go for breakfast, people go down to the fish market and they get these fish brochens, like, and it's such a wild sight to see. It's like people with young people and like families and stuff going for like the fish market in the morning. And then you've got like people stumbling in at the end of a night, like 6, 7am and everyone's going to eat these fish sandwiches. It's quite bizarre, but that's very Hamburg.
0: So I have an enormous love for people with creative interests, which you do, which we will explore music. But I am a very unfashionable character. But looking at your...
1: You got to look.
0: No, I got a straight white tee today, Jackson, because I thought I'm speaking to a fashionista, so I'm just going to go straight down the line. But describe... you've got the Bennett like Beckham poster in the back. I don't know how much you were influenced by David Beckham, but your clothes are a thing with you. We'll get to football and sport, but hey, I'm not going to know the answer to this. How would you describe your fashion look? Like, to me, it's cool, but like, what are you rolling with? What are you going with?
1: Like, everything that I like and wear has generally got some kind of connection to me, either through like some form of nostalgia. Like, people know I love the retro football shirts. I love, you know, even like Adidas equipment. This was like such a 90s range. You know, it's all things that I can, that I don't know, I've got some kind of story or connection to, and things that I like. I wear a lot of band tees, stuff like that. Things from, yeah, of course there's a fashionable aspect to everything, but generally I just try to wear what I like. And I think you can make things cool when you wear it in your own way, I guess. And yeah, I don't know. It's, I would say generally though, it's a combination of music and football nostalgia, I would say, is definitely my aesthetic.
0: And when you're rolling up in the Bundesliga, which you play in, and you're heavily involved in the fact that your team is in the Bundesliga, which we'll get to. So, you know, you grew up in an AFL town where you have to wear your club polo and your slacks. Obviously, the Americans in the NBA, you wear what do you want. Do you have a team uniform you wear to the game, or can you go a bit more avant-garde?
1: Sadly, we do have a uniform. It is football. Oh. Football is that we're not quite at like that American sport tunnel fit time in our football yet. I will say football has changed a little bit, and there is a little bit more space for expression, I would say, especially from when I was growing up, when I was coming through as a youth player, where, you know, anything, as soon as you stepped out or off the track, everyone was like, what are you doing? Like, why are you doing this? Why are you growing your hair? What are you doing? Like, I don't know. It was like you're trying to make some kind of statement, you know, whereas it's like, no, this is just what I want to do. It's no big deal. But I will say that space has opened a little bit more now, and you see it a lot in football, but we're not quite at the, we haven't quite broken the barrier yet.
0: I think it's time, especially for a man like you. So in your fashion journey, before we get to your football journey, what is the one outfit that you, or item that you've rolled with, that you look back and you think, even a man as cool as me maybe didn't quite nail that particular piece. Have you had any shockers?
1: So many. Oh, actually, last night, my cousin posted like a memory on Instagram of a festival that we went to in like 2012 or something. So I was about 19, and it was like up to your knees in mud in Scotland, like at this music festival in the summer. But I looked at the outfit, and it was an absolute shock. I was wearing like these skinny jeans with like this leopard print, like leopard lined leather, like coat thing. Like, I don't know. It was with a cat. Oh, it was a shocker. And even my wife was like, oof. I think she's glad she didn't meet me then.
0: Okay.
1: Not great.
0: So you're now a European fashionista, but this all started for you in Melbourne. So tell me a little bit about your family and where you grew up in the city where I am now in Melbourne.
1: Yeah, so I grew up in the southeast in Listerfield, just like at the bottom of Listerfield, Park Lake, kind of around there. And and I got the first few years in Roeville, and then we moved out there. And yeah, it was a great place to grow up, loads of space, and I don't know, I often reflect on my childhood now that I live in an extremely urban area. You know, I live in the heart of the city, like in where there's very little space, and you take for granted how I grew up in that sense with all of that. And, but no, it was amazing. There was not a whole lot of football around me at that time, but, you know, I kind of made my way into those communities mostly through my family.
0: So just before we get to your family and the connection, as a kid growing up in Melbourne, it'll be unusual not to have a footy team. Did you have a footy team growing up, an AFL team or not?
1: I do and still do. Okay. I am a Collingwood fan. Always have been. My family is not AFL really at all. I have a few cousins that are Swans fans, but I think it was probably the standard, my best friend at kindergarten went for Collingwood. Yep. And I said, yeah, I like them too. So, and I've stuck with them. I've been there ever since. So yeah.
0: So do you have no idea how they're going? You keep an eye on their scores. You watch them somehow or you read everything about them. Where do you sit on that scale?
1: Oh, I watched the Fremantle game on the weekend, actually. I had it on.
0: Oh, okay.
1: This is actually a good story as well. I had it on in the gym at the training facility and the time difference lined up. So I put it on in the gym at the training facility.
0: Yeah.
1: And I've got I was trying to explain the rules to all the Germans, they all came in. Everyone came in and was like, oh, rugby? I was like, nope. and then they were like, oh, what's this then? And then I had to try and explain the rules and it was quite entertaining trying to, through absolute blind eyes, explain AFL to people. They had absolutely no idea, but it was great. So I got to watch the game and explain it to everyone as well.
0: And to be fair, mate, I was at that game and the rain was coming in sideways and yeah. Collingwood kicked about 7 goals. So I don't think it was a real spectacle. So let's move off footy and where Collingwood are at. So who do you first play football for and why do you play football? Is it a friend? Is it a family member? How do you end up at a local soccer club?
1: Yeah, so it was my late grandfather who's from the Netherlands and, you know, football man. So was my dad. My dad's Scottish. So both played all through their life. All my uncles also played. So it's strong in the family. And I actually did start doing Auskick when I was like 5, 6. And my granddad was like, I'm not having that.
0: So good on your granddad, a good, strong Dutchman.
1: Yeah, exactly. So he started picking me up from school and taking me down to Ringwood City. Was my first junior club. And yeah, I played there for 4 or 5 years and then moved on to Knox City and then Endeavour United. They were my three junior clubs out in the southeast.
0: And do you remember a first game or a first goal or your earliest memory of playing a competitive game of footy? Like how old are you? What's your strip and what are your memories of the game?
1: Oh, I definitely do. I've got loads of memories of that time. And we were called Ringwood City Ajax for the football.
0: Perfect.
1: Yeah, the Dutch. We wore bright orange like the Dutch national team. It was very, very strong. It's still the Dutch club now. The stadium was Wilhelmina and everything. It was, yeah. So I've got so many memories of that, but I've got more memories of playing for the, you know, the under sevens, under eights, whatever it was. And then going to watch the first team where my uncles played kind of later in the day and your typical, you know, standing around, running around the outside and watching the games. Yeah. Good times.
0: And were you able to sneak into the rooms afterwards and sort of smell the liniment and the boys after a game and maybe having a cold one?
1: Yeah, definitely. Like I often think about those times and my dad also played good level state football in Victoria. And when I did eventually make it to that level right before I moved to the UK, you reflect on that as when you were a young kid and there's something so special about that local scene of sport at that level. Like there's no glamour, no glory, no nothing. It's just pure love of the sport, doing it with your mates, having a laugh. And like, yeah, it's just the atmosphere is something. It's something different. And the further away you get from it, I don't know, you tend to miss it more and more.
0: And as a kid, do people call you Jacko or do you Jackson? Like, well, what? Okay, I'm going to go with Jacko then. Yep. We're 15 minutes into our Zoom relationship. So Jacko, as a kid, what was it about football that grabbed you, that became obviously your passion in your life?
1: It's hard to pinpoint one specific thing. I immediately fell in love with playing the game itself. I found there was something beautiful about the game itself. Like, I don't know, I've always just been in love with it and obsessed with it from as long as I can remember. But then I think when my eyes kind of got opened to the world of it, I suppose I look back on certain moments like 1999 when Manchester United came out to play against the Socceroos.
2: The champion Summer Roadshow went on tour to the Far Eastern Australia. First stop, the magnificent MCG. 70,000 were packed in to see United's new signing, Bozzy the Aussie.
1: I was there and I think I was about 6 and I was already Beckham and football mad at that time. And but I don't know, there's just like little moments in there where you realize the scale of the sport and kind of what it means in a global sense. And I'm a romantic, and I was entranced by it, the game itself and how romantic it can be.
0: So were you watching the Premier League? Were you watching World Cups as a kid? Were you engrossed in football on television? And because at that stage, early stages of the A-League, I guess there's not many big, bold heroes, but were you seeing the Europeans and those in the World Cup?
1: 100%. Like, and I love the Socceroos. I was Socceroos mad from, I was at the, you know, the qualify, all the early qualifiers in 2001 at the G, and then obviously in 05 for the big night.
0: Did you go to the one in 2005?
1: I was there. Yeah, I was there.
2: John, here's Aloisi for a place in the World Cup.
3: For us.
2: He scored! Australia have got it!
0: How good?
1: I know. And I was at the game in 01 as well when we beat Uruguay at the MCG.
0: Oh, Muscat.
1: Melbourne. Yeah, Muscat
0: scored a penalty, didn't he?
1: Yeah, exactly.
4: Well, Kevin Muscat, a Melbourne boy, focused, concentrating, scoring!
1: I was a part of that world for as long as I can remember. I was a fan of the team, and but also European football too. I used to get up and watch the Champions League at 4:30 before school on a Tuesday. Loved it, obsessed with it, just couldn't get enough.
0: Who was your team?
1: Always been United. Like, that was my, I think in the 90s with limited access, pre-internet, pre-streaming, pre-everything, at that was the most accessible team in the world. And of course, I took immediate shining to a certain David Beckham, and made quite the impact on me.
0: Always makes me feel not as old when I speak to someone about the pre-internet days, because my kids don't actually think those days existed, Jacko. Yeah, they're like, what a world without internet. I ask this to everyone. I've asked it for 10 years of this podcast, and I use the same analogy, and I'll use it with you. Were you Ricky Ponting, who was always talented enough and destined to play for his country, or were you Justin Langer, who has had to work and fight every moment of the way? So, like, were you a freak talent as a kid or not?
1: No, I'm definitely the Justin Langer. I was never even the best player on, you know, I wasn't even the best player on a lot of those junior teams that I played for. Of course, you've got to be good enough, and, you know, you've got to have the baseline of ability to be able to get yourself to a certain level. But for me, I've genuinely willed it's funny, the older you get and this point in my career, you often reflect on these kinds of questions of how did it get to this point and why. And I think for me, I was the most singularly focused, like, on football that as anyone could possibly be. My parents often tell stories when I was at school, and, you know, you have to write down, you know, what are you going to do when you grow up, blah, blah, blah. And, you know, and even up until when I was, you know, 15, you know, where most kids are already in professional academies, in, you know, starting in the way into the professional game, you know, and I'm just yet, you know, at high school in Melbourne, and I was still saying to my teachers, no, but I'm going to play football. Like, that's it. That's all there is for me. Like, it has to be that. I had no other path that I was even interested in pursuing. And I think it was definitely my mentality that is what has driven me to this point.
0: I love the answer. So I made notes, copious notes, but I only like to refer to them for dates, Jackson. So from 2010 to 12, you're part of the Celtic youth squad. So tell me, how do you end up in Scotland? How old are you? Because my experience in this show, like, Craig Johnston came on here and told the most phenomenal story about how he ended up playing football. And then John Aloisi, the same thing as a young man when he went to Europe and, you know, didn't know the language. Like, how do you end up in Scotland? Is it a phone call? Is it an email? And what's it like when you get there as a young man? How old were you?
1: So I was 16.
0: It's crazy, isn't it? Like, 16.
1: Yeah. And again, the older you get and the further from that time you get, you reflect on it in a different way. And again, I had no concept of the scale of what I was doing, moving to the other side of the world without my family to go and pursue this like dream of professional sport. Like, I was just like, yeah, well, that's what I've got to do. And you don't even think about, you're so selfish. You don't even think about your parents. You don't think about what they have, the sacrifice that they have to make to give you that chance. And even that me even getting that opportunity would never have come without them, like, and having fortunately to have access to resources to be able, because I was offered a trial by an extension of the Celtic Youth Academy, whose cousin was my coach at Frankston Pines, which was my last kind of club that I played senior football for in Victoria. And, they said, well, I've got this kid here. He's got something. And they basically said to me, they knew I had Scottish family. And they said, if you ever come over to visit family, we'll throw you in for a week and you can train with the team and see how you go. Like, it wasn't like an official, scouting report, blah, blah, blah. They kind of was just, and we went over, exactly for that. My parents actually didn't even come with me to the training sessions. The training session at the end, I was there with my auntie who lives in Scotland, who drove me to the game. And, I never had any real expectation that it was going to lead to a contract offer and a career in Europe. I think it was just a chance to test myself on that scale of like kids my own age who, at the highest level of the game, in the UK. So yeah, I went over, I played a game, and I remember after the game, they took me upstairs to like the kind of like boardroom at the training ground.
0: Yeah.
1: And I thought, oh, this must be where they're like, tell me how I went. I don't know. Like, I was 16. At 16, I had no idea. And it was like the head of youth, the head of the academy, the under 19s coach, and a couple of, other people. And I'm just in there with my auntie. And they said to me, yeah, like, you've done really well. Yeah, they really liked my physical scores, like from like the testing and stuff, like athletically. And they were like, yeah, there's something there. We want to offer you 2 years, in the academy as a professional contract. And I was like, right. And again, I was like, I didn't really like know. I've never been part of these conversations. Like, what does that mean? And they're like, so that means you'll obviously move here, as soon as possible.
0: Wow.
1: And the first words out of my mouth were, but what about school? literally the first words out of my mouth. I was like, what about school? And they were like, well, obviously you'll have to leave school and you'll move here and this will be like explaining to me like what it meant. I had not a clue, no agent, no nothing, no, and it was literally just, yeah, me and my auntie sitting in that room, and that was it.
0: So, and we'll progress to where you are now, where you're financially, you're in a fantastic place, and you can be congratulated for that because your skills have got you to that point. But so, a youth contract at Celtic, like, what do you get paid? Like, what deal did you and your auntie cook up? Because I'm not sure your auntie was asking for an extra 15% at this stage.
1: No, there was no negotiations on at any point. I think my first months, when I went over, I was on, I used to get £100 a week cash expenses. Like, right. So basically you used to have to go to the offices at the end of the week and you'd give you a little envelope with that £100 in it. And then, basically they put you in like in digs. So I got put with a family there with two other players who were living there, and the family got paid to, board me and feed me and everything like that. And then we were just given £100 a week to live on, basically.
0: Wow.
1: That was my first taste of the professional life.
0: Back to Jackson in this Powerade special shortly. Some really, really exciting content coming out on your Howie Games feed at the moment, so do not miss any of it. It's easy. Hit subscribe, bang, it's free. You will not miss anything we drop. Next week on the podcast, what about this? To celebrate Sir Doug Nicholls' round in the AFL, we have, for your listening pleasure, Brad Hill.
3: Oh, Brad Hill, a bit of brilliance for the Saints.
0: Jarman Impey.
3: Oh, Impey.
0: Morris Rioli Jr.
5: Rioli with a big chase, about to be run down, he's got him! What a chase from Rioli!
1: Yeah, well.
6: Well, obviously he hasn't given up on the chase, and he's
7: look
6: about,
7: at him.
6: He's about 30 metres away, and it just shows what it means to him and what he does for his team, and yeah, it's an unreal chase.
7: It's a pretty good one now, Morris. We're always quick like that.
8: Well, yeah, if you're chasing possums, buffaloes and wallabies on the islands, yeah, most of us are pretty quick and have to be
6: run away from them crocodiles.
7: So that is next, but we're also currently dropping the Pendlebury Diaries Record Breaker, which is a really, really cool project. As Pendles approaches breaking the all-time VFL AFL games record, he's taking you behind the scenes in the lead-up. The first episode dropped last Friday, so go back and check that out. Here is a little sneak peek of what is coming up this Friday as Pendles gets ready to play in his 19th Anzac Day game. Spoiler alert for those of you who don't follow the AFL, he won the Anzac medal for the fourth time with an all-time performance.
9: That's the time, 6:17. This is Anzac Day morning. Breakfast for me, I'll always have a coffee and overnight oats, which are in the fridge, and I'll get out once I've whipped it up. I've been up since 6. Jumped in my pool, barefoot walk outside on the grass. Safe to say that a lot of questions throughout the week. Do you get excited to play in this game? You know, I think today's my 19th, but yeah, safe to say I couldn't sleep from 6 because I'm bloody excited to play.
7: The Pendlebury Diaries Record Breaker. It's intimate, it's behind the scenes, it's Scott's real unvarnished thoughts. Access that you'll not find anywhere else. It's a momentous moment for the game, and Pendles is giving you a front row seat to the build-up as he takes us all along for the journey. Episode 2 of the Pendlebury Diaries Record Breaker drops Friday.
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0: Alrighty, let's get back to Jackson. The moving from home, the moving in with a family, yeah. The different weather, the different food. What was the hardest thing that you found as a 16-year-old kid that have said goodbye to mum and dad, your mates, your school and everything you know?
1: Yeah, there was a lot of it was tough. You know, you do your best to like integrate into the culture as quick as possible. You know, I had, again, I think probably one of the toughest things was from the sporting aspect was just not understanding how things worked. Just, you know, cause again, you play local, I was training two nights a week with a local team in Melbourne. And all of a sudden you're full-time professional, you know, like that. I'm sure a lot of other players can relate to the same thing of just not understanding how things operate and not knowing the dynamics between players, staff, club, fans, you know, even like there's just dynamics that you don't even know that are at work. And you're at Celtic, you're at like one of the biggest clubs in Europe in a city, yes. You know, in a city where they literally live and breathe for these Celtic and Rangers, for these two teams. And you're part of that. And like the scale, having no reference or understanding of the scale of what you're dealing with. And even all the political and religious inclinations that come with that as well. Like there's so many dynamics at play that you just I had no clue about at all. So navigating that was tough. And then you throw in, you know, I actually finished high school via correspondence. So I was like studying while going full time for those first year. And then, you know, I had to sit my exams in like real time, like my VCE exams. I sat them at like in the middle of the night in Scotland time to like finish. So to make sure I finished high school and everything. Cause at that time you have no idea if you're going to make it or what. So it was important that, you know, I finished my education and stuff. So many things. And then, yeah, dealing with what we spoke about in the beginning, probably one of the hardest parts is that understanding that you're now a piece of a much bigger puzzle. And when you don't exactly fit into that puzzle, it's quite difficult to, you know, not be accepted, but yeah, find your place, I guess. Cause I was always a little bit different. I expressed myself in very different ways, and yeah, I struggled to kind of fit into the world that it was at that time.
0: Were you rocking long hair at Celtic, a highly conservative organisation, or not?
1: Well, I

0: We'll continue your journey, mate. But what that's a famous football club and a famous jersey running on. I don't know if it was home or away. I haven't written that down. Mm-hmm. Whether it was at Celtic Park or away. But what's that experience like? Like, that's full time professional football for a storied club.
1: Yeah, and it's why the club's still a massive part of my life now, and I still would call myself a Celtic fan. Like, it made such an impression on me, and obviously I was a very impressionable age, kind of from 16 to kind of 22 when I was at the club. You know, even though I was on loan a couple of times away, I still was very much a part of it. And yeah, to make a professional debut in front of, you know, 50, 60,000 people in that stadium and that at that level, yeah, very, very, obviously I'm very proud that I got that chance. Obviously you have a little bit of disappointment that I never quite cracked it and never broke through and managed to maintain, you know, a place at the club. But in hindsight, I probably wasn't ready from the footballing level. But, amazing to have, what a place to play your first professional game. And, you know, in as you say, in such a famous jersey.
0: So Jacko, a question here. So, 13-14, you go on a loan to Kilmarnock. 14-15, a loan to Ross County, and then Ross County. So what does a loan mean? Like, what does that actually mean?
1: It's essentially when your club, you're maybe not at the level that you need to be to play for the club that you are contracted with. So, Okay. But they still see that there is potentially a future there for you with some more development. So what they do is obviously you get put to... I had two fantastic loan moves in the same league. It's not often you go on loan within the same league. I guess you would normally go down a level to kind of progress back up. But fortunately, I was able to play both my loan seasons in the Scottish Premier League. So for me, it was an immediate. I was immediately playing at the top level in the country and playing against the.
0: So you play against Celtic.
1: No, you're not allowed.
0: Even though you're a Celtic player.
1: So when
0: you come up against Celtic, they've got to stick you on the bench. You can't play that day.
1: Yeah,
0: that's interesting.
1: It's a little bit of like it negates elements of risk. You know, if you're involved in an incident or a tackle or a, you know, I don't know, you score the goal that. You know, denies them the league title at the end of the last day of the season or something. And then and then you have to go back. It kind of takes away the drama a little bit, but,
0: I get it.
1: Yeah. So no, I was never able to play against them when I was on loan, but those two, it's invaluable experience for a young player to go away and play, senior football and be around. Cause even the jump from a youth environment to a senior environment is completely different. And, you know, I found out that, you know, the hard way, especially at Kilmarnock, my first year where I was, you know, dealing with, again, things that I'd never had to, challenges I'd never been faced with. And
0: like what?
1: It really does make you as a player. Well, like the pressures of being in a relegation battle was a huge thing, you know, which unfortunately I've sadly got a lot of experience with now. But it's you're dealing with, you know, as a youth player, you know, and you're playing with guys that are, playing for their careers, playing for, you know, contracts that mean mortgages and family life and everything. The pressures on them is so much higher than what you experience as a young player where you're just trying to, you know, make it in the game and you realize what guys are playing for and what clubs are fighting for and what it means to be, you know, I went to Kilmarnock and the club's facing relegation and you don't realize that if the club goes down, that people lose jobs. You know, within that, and all of a sudden you're like, kind of, that's in your hands a little bit, like on the pitch, like your on pitch performances can decide what happens. It was a huge learning curve for me. And from a footballing perspective as well, cause I struggled a lot that first year, didn't play well, got shuffled around positions a lot. It was really tough, but in the end, the experience was invaluable.
0: So that's sort of what I wanted to ask you. So, you know, you've been at Kilmarnock, Ross County, you go to Burton Albion in the championship, you go to Hull City.
2: Jackson Irvine finishes with a simple header. The 23-year-old who signed from Ross County in the summer.
3: About to tick into the final minute of normal time. Irvine, he's done it! And Hull City take the lead.
0: When you're a young man, hopefully on the way up, and you step into these clubs, and they want to be successful clubs, so they want you to succeed. But when you walk in there as, let's say, as your central midfielder, and there's two other central midfielders, like you're ostensibly there to take their job. So as a young man, how do you fit into that

0: competitive environment, I imagine it must be difficult.
1: Yeah, it is. Yeah, especially, as you say, when you come on loan from, because there's certain perceptions around Celtic and Rangers within the country and within there itself. And when you come to the smaller clubs from those clubs, there's already a big sense of expectation on you because you're coming from one of those two clubs. And as you say, then you're dealing with, yeah, other dynamics of guys that have maybe been mainstays in that team for years and have experience. Mm. And then they're bringing in a young player to play that role. And it's a fine margin because in the end, you'll want the same thing. You'll want the team to be successful, but you're also, everybody wants to play and there's only 11 positions. And there's also relationships within that can be complicated when you're coming in to take someone's spot. So it can be a difficult space to navigate if you're not sensitive. And at the end of the day, you just try and focus on doing what's best for the team. And I think most guys can respect that, even if they're not happy that someone's playing in their position, you know?
0: Yeah, I was shocked by this. I was slightly concerned, but I wasn't because I knew the history of what played out. But you played in 2011-12, three under-19 internationals for Scotland.
1: Now, I did.
0: Fantastic footballing nation, but you're a Melbourne man. So you could have played for Scotland. Was there a decision point? Because we're seeing that a lot now.
1: Yeah.
0: We don't need to go into, you know, some of your teammates having to decide whether they're going to play for the Socceroos or other European powerhouses, let's be honest. What was the decision-making process for you, mate?
1: So for me, I had a complicated relationship with Football Australia in the beginning of my career. So actually during that phase when I first went to Scotland, my international clearance wasn't given by the Australian side. So actually I wasn't allowed for the first like near 6-7 months, I wasn't actually allowed to play competitive games in Scotland, even in the under 19 level.
0: At all.
1: No. Because my international,
0: because
1: they wouldn't give me the international clearance.
0: But from why the wouldn't they?
1: Because at that time there was a whole thing about players under the age of 18 moving to Europe, to, you know, because I was, you know, which was kind of crazy because I was never a part of any elite academy system. I was never part of any, you know, I kind of wasn't part of the system. I wasn't part of any of the youth national teams, Joey's or, anything like that, AIS, VIS, I wasn't selected for any of these programs. So it wasn't like my path to Europe came completely through, you know, kind of a bit of luck and, you know, it was not because of that. So, you know, I had a little bit of, I didn't feel like the Australian system had really given me anything at that point in a lot of ways. You know, I played in Vic Schoolboys at under 11s. I think that was the last representative team I was selected for before this. So when I got given the chance to play for Scotland, I've always had an extremely strong connection to the Scottish side of my family. My dad, I used to like, a lot of people often said to me when I was young that they, you know, cause I used to try and copy my dad's voice. I used to want to have a Scottish accent. So I always had this kind of weird in-betweeny accent, even as a kid. And then I got the chance to play, you know, living in Scotland, being half Scottish, playing for the biggest club in Scotland. At that time, I'd also never been selected for any Australian national teams, and it was a chance to play international football. So at that time, it wasn't a decision because there was no decision. I'd never been selected for anything from the Australian side. So then I played for Scotland. I loved it. Like, it was amazing. I went to this one tournament where I played three games. But I immediately kind of knew it wasn't for me. You know, when I think about my life growing up as a Socceroos fan, as my relationship with the Australian football, it was the only team I ever wanted to play for, really, was the Socceroos. And then after kind of, that kind of transpired that year, I've kind of flagged on the radar of Australian football, and then I was eventually selected for the under 20s about a year later, and I immediately kind of made the switch. It was never really much of a decision. Scotland were amazing. They, you know, we had some good conversations. They really wanted me to stay and be involved in their setup, but I think they knew where my heart really was, and there was as soon as there was a decision, there wasn't a decision. That's the only team I wanted to play for.
0: So tell me about 15th of October 2013 versus Canada. Mile Jedinak, who is a man that sat in this studio, and he's a ferocious physical beast of a man, to be fair. Is. He comes off. You make your debut as a sub in the 83rd minute versus Canada.
2: Well, here we go. Mile Jedinak makes way, and it's going to be another full international debut for Jackson Irvin, nominally of Celtic, but he is on loan at Kilmarnock for the year this season. A youngster born in Melbourne, dad from Aberdeen. He is now a fully fledged Australian international. Congratulations to him.
0: I can see you smiling about it now on the other side of the world there in Hamburg. What did it mean to you and your family, mate?
1: Yes. Still one of the best moments of my career. Probably always will be.
0: Was it?
1: You never forget it. It's just, yeah, it's, as I said, like my relationship with the Socceroos has always been so special, and I'm so grateful and fortunate that it's grown into this like story over a decade. But you know, that one, the first one, yeah, you never forget it. And because I think also because I got to take the pitch with so many guys from the last generation who I'd idolized and grown up loving, like Lucas Neal and Bresch was in the squad, and you know, these kinds of players that it felt a little bit different. It was when I think about that game, that one game I played compared to the rest of my Socceroos career, it was like it existed in a different time where you know, I think maybe Lex was the only player, and Maddie was in the squad as well, but I think no one else was even that still playing football was even in that squad, you know, kind of thing. It existed in a different time. And yeah, just that first one, you never forget it. It was incredibly special.
0: Well, those were blokes that you would have been watching in 2005 at that amazing night in Sydney. Now I'll get this wrong. Was Ange coach then or not?
1: No, it was. So Holger was the coach.
0: Okay.
1: He actually got sacked during that camp. Then it was Aurelio Vidmar who took charge for the Canada game, and he was the one who gave me my debut.
0: So tell me what it is like, 28th of March 2017. And this was under Ange. You score your first international goal versus the UAE. What's it like, Jacko, as a Melbourne kid who's now sort of travelled around the world a bit, left home at 16, and you score for the Socceroos?
2: Always levels rise in expectation. Troisi with the outswinger, and it's gone in. Jackson Irvine. He nearly scored in Tehran. He has scored in Sydney. A first international goal for the young midfielder. What a start for Ange Postecoglou's team. That will steady the nerves.
1: Yeah, it's such a long...
2: For Ange Postecoglou's team.
1: It's such a long road to that point. You know, it's when I look back on that game as well, I think about conversations I have with younger players now, and you know, it kind of ties into what you were talking about the stories of players and expectations around national team. Like not a lot of people probably realize this, but it was 4 years between my first cap and my first start for the national team.
0: Wow.
1: Like it's, I think nowadays there's an expectation that when you come into squads that young players should just come in and play, come in and yep. be involved straight away, that there's not this like process within international football to try and learn and understand and be a part of a squad over time to earn the right to be on that pitch. And it was years in the making for me I started the game against Iraq in Iran kind of 4 days prior. That was my first start, and then my second start was in Sydney, and scoring that goal. If anyone's ever gone back and looked at the celebration, I think it's the quickest I moved all game. run into the corner flag to celebrate.
2: Well, we've been reading and watching from a distance the emergence of Jackson Irvine. Burton Albion in England has been the beneficiary of exactly this type of move from set pieces and from general play. Rising above the pack, Jackson Irvine.
1: Yeah, insane moment. And again, those first moments, those key moments in your career, they're the ones you never forget. That was a huge highlight for me, huge highlight.
0: That's the end of Jackson Irvine Part A. In Part B, our man tells us the incredible story of taking St. Pauli to a title, playing against Harry Kane, Mbappe and Lionel Messi, and turning down a multi-million dollar deal.
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19: You are listening to episode 268 of the Howie Games Part B, featuring Socceroo Jackson Irvine, courtesy of our mates at Powerade, the official sports drink of FIFA World Cup 2026. Roll it, Tommy.
20: So there's all sorts of things on the internet, Jacko, that you don't know are right or wrong. So I'm just going to ask you this one because I read this. Okay. It was reported that when you were at Burton Albion in 1617 in the English Championship, that you were offered a deal with a Chinese club. Now, in theory, you were on about $400,000 a year, and this Chinese club, from what I read, offered you $160,000 a week. Is there any truth to that story?
0: Yes, that is absolutely true.
20: Wow.
0: Yeah. Listen, it's the best worst case scenario you can ever ask for as a young player to be given this kind of decision.
20: So this is an $8.5 million deal, and you're on about $400,000. So this is ballsy, but there's a reason behind it, obviously. So how does it work? Does some bloke from China just ring up and say, "All right, there's 8 point," or is your auntie still doing the negotiations, or what's happening at this point?
0: I definitely wasn't even on $400,000, by the way. I think I was on about half of that.
20: Wow.
0: Yeah. So no, it was yeah. So basically, I had an unbelievable start to life in England. I think at that season, I had 8 goals. I think I had 8 goals before Christmas from midfield in the Championship. This was all kind of building before, you know, again, I still had this point. I'd never started for the national team. I was kind of in the squad, coming off the bench here and there. And it was my first season in England after coming down from Scotland. And yeah, I remember, I'll tell the story, but my agent, one day like called me and was like, "Listen, this is kind of, this is happening. You know, this club's very interested in you. What do you think?" And I was basically straight away, I was like, "Listen, no, I had big dreams of the Premier League and, you know, I wanted to, it was my first step. You know, I was still at a very small club in the Championship, and I had big dreams of, you know, going on to have hopefully a big career in Europe." And he said to me, "Right, so the head of the agency is going to come to see you." And I was like, like what? Like these guys do deals with bloody Kyle Walker and, you know, the biggest players in the Premier League. I'm like, "You're coming to Burton to see me." And my dad was over at the time because it was around Christmas time in January. And yeah, it was like a scene out of a film. Like, he wrote a number on a piece of paper and went across the table. Like me, 23 years old. And you pick it up and it's like, "What? Like, that's not..." Like, it's just numbers on a thing. It doesn't make sense to me. Like, I'm like, I don't even understand what that means. And listen, it's funny to reflect on now. I did some big conversations with my family about it. And yeah, I've never criticized anybody who takes the big money moves to Saudi, to China from a personal perspective. People make their own decisions. And that's often reflective of the kind of life that you've had, and I'm very fortunate that I grew up comfortable, you know, middle class Eastern Melbourne kid. You know, my family are fine, and everybody, you know, there's this kind of thing was, of course, it takes your life and your generations, probably it's generational money, but it didn't interest me. I had dreams of, as I said, my footballing dreams were all I've ever wanted and all I've ever focused on. And, the day I turned it down was, you know, best night's sleep I've ever had. And 2 months later, I got my first start for the national team, as we just spoke about, and I scored that goal. And I often think, you know, the midfielders that I was competing with at that time, Aaron Moy, Millie Edinak, Mark Milligan, Tom Rogic, Maslowongo.
20: Yeah.
0: I think, would have I have even got in that squad if I was playing in China? You know, I'm not sure I would have. And, I think all those decisions led me to the path, you know, led me down to where I am now.
20: I love the answer, mate. And I love, obviously, the innate confidence you must have had in yourself as a young man to be able to say no to that. How are you feeling about that decision when you get cut by Hull? COVID is around. Like, where's your professional career at that point on the back of you have turned down an enormous amount of money?
0: Yeah, 3 years later, and you're training alone in a park in Northeast England on your own for 6 months.
20: Funny.
0: That was the reality for me after, you know, my contract at Hull expired, and I had an option year which they chose not to take, and then you're sitting in limbo waiting for that next offer to come. Obviously, it was an uncertain time in the world for everyone. And, you know, professional footballers is not, you know, it was much more difficult for everyone else in the world. I'm absolutely sure of that. You know,
20: yeah.
0: my wife is at that time was a firefighter, and she was dealing with, you know, far more serious things than the lack of a footballing contract. But, it was an incredibly tough mental challenge to try and stay fit, stay motivated to go, as I say, to a local park and train on your own for months on end, waiting for that phone call that kind of just didn't come.
20: Did you have a day, like we talked about some high moments? The thing I love about this, the privilege of doing this show, Jackson, is that for all the highs, there's some tough ones along the way. Did you have a day where you thought, or what, the actual?
0: Yeah, I remember it vividly. It was in around October. So I'd been out, I hadn't played at that time. The league had stopped in March. My contract expired in the June. So by October, it had already been 6 months since I played a professional game. And I remember watching the international window, because Australia, soccerers didn't play for nearly 18 months because of the travel stuff. But I remember watching the other international games. I think it might have even been Scotland playing. I remember watching the game and seeing some of the teammates of mine from Hull and maybe, you know, or from, you know, from other teams playing in this game. And I just remember thinking, like, you have a real feeling for like my body, for where I was at, for my own, what I was doing. And I just remember thinking, I don't think I'll ever get back to that level. Like, you know, just like watching, I don't know, it was really vivid, like watching this game and watching the movements of the players and thinking about my own body. And I just thought, I don't know if I can't see that I'll ever get back to that, like from this space. And it might sound a bit melodramatic, but there was a genuine feeling from a physical and mental perspective where it was like, I think that level for me, it could be unreachable. That was probably like the lowest moment during that time.
20: Via Scotland, you end up, from what I can read and listen, you end up at a match made in heaven at a club called St. Pauli. Have I got the pronunciation right?
0: Yes.
20: Where you are now in Hamburg. Good, because I practiced that numerous times to not say St. Pauli. So yeah. Before we talk about the connection and the moments that you've been involved as a Melbourne kid on the other side of the world with this football club, tell me a little bit about the history of the club so the listeners can understand how it all connects into you and where you currently sit now.
0: So my first experience of St. Pauli actually came when I was at Celtic. St. Pauli is renowned for being, you know, the kind of one of the foremost left-wing political football clubs in the world. It's kind of been founded off punk culture. It's always about the anti-fascist movement. So basically the biggest club in, the city is Hamburger SV, HSV. They, HSV Hamburg, they are monsters. They've won Champions Leagues. They've, you know, had Ballon d'Or winners. They are one of the biggest clubs in Europe, and we're kind of the noisy neighbor. And during the kind of football hooliganism rise of the 70s and 80s, a big branch of fans, you know, didn't like where the other club was going, and they kind of rebelled. And as I said, they kind of became the antithesis of that football hooliganism culture and became the anti-fascist football club about forming an inclusive environment that was based on, you know, those values. And that's kind of how the club is, the culture of the club was formed. The sporting history of the club has never been grand. You know, we've had 5-6 promotions to the Bundesliga in its, you know, in its 116 year history. Never managed to stay more than the second season, which is the aim of us now. And yeah, for me that's the connection to Celtic as well, because Celtic are also a very left wing football club. And I came over with Celtic to play in a friendly game here. And, yeah, it's funny how things can come full circle. I often tell the story of, you know, during that time when I was in Hull living with my now wife, and she turned to me at one point during, you know, with this time of uncertainty, and was like to me, "Can't you just go play for that punk club?"
2: Yeah. Run there by Irvine, helped on by Guillevogie for Eggestein.
21: Here is Irvine. Oh, that's a good hit, and just when they needed it.
2: It's Irvine. And Irvine again blocked this time, and the shot! Oh! What a shot! Extraordinary, spectacular, and vital for Zampoli!
20: So the things you have done at that football club, but just before that, so it comes back to what I asked you a little bit about Kilmarnock and Ross County. We don't understand the world you live in. Day one, right? You're Aussie bloke via England and Scotland. You turn up there at St. Pauli. Like when you first get there, is it like just a new job and you shake hands and introduce yourself and then you're out on the pitch? How does it work?
0: Very exactly like that. You turn up, you're introduced to a new group of people in a new language in a city, you don't know, and you're just kind of dropped there, and it's crazy to reflect on that time with, I just kind of came over without any of my stuff and without anything, and you're just kind of there. And then sadly, it's normally unfortunately for me, it's normally your partners and your families who are the ones that have to deal with all the administrative stuff while you're just trying to settle in and focus on the sport. That's it. You're dropped in and just try to get to work.
3: Hi, I'm Jackson Irvine. I'm 28-year-old midfielder. I'm an Australian international, and I'm absolutely delighted to be a St. Pauli player. I know all about the, political and social values that the club, holds dear, and that aligns perfectly with who I am as a person and how I see football. And yeah, I feel like it's a perfect match.
20: So you arrive and you're in what's the official term for the Bundesliga second division?
0: Yeah, Bundesliga 2, Bundesliga 2.
20: Okay, how's your German?
0: Yeah, good? Pretty good. Yeah, pretty good now.
20: Okay.
0: Sadly, I don't need to use it so much anymore. We've got, I think we've only got about 3 German players in our squad now. I think we're the most international team but when I first arrived, it was the total opposite. It was all German for the first couple of years, so it's probably why I got
20: What happens when the coaches talk new in German?
0: We speak a little bit in German sometimes, but he does most of his coaching in English now, just because of we have some players that don't speak English as well, so it can get really complicated.
20: Well, my German is Scheisen, so we're going to stick to we're going to stick to English. So, I don't know if I've got the dates right, but I reckon you've had a really big week in May 2024. So, for those that don't follow football, the bottom teams go down, they get relegated. The top teams go up, they get promoted. So, you're in the second division. You're trying to get to the Bundesliga. May 12th, 2024. You have to fix my pronunciation here, Jacko. You're playing VfL Osnabrück?
0: Yeah.
20: How have I gone there?
0: Pretty good. Yeah.
20: Okay. At home at the Millentor. Millentor. What does that mean in German? What is that got a translation, your home ground?
0: I'm not actually sure, to be honest. Never thought about it.
21: Match day 33 up and running here at the Millentor, home of St. Pauli. We need just a draw today to confirm Bundesliga status for next season.
20: You win that game, you get promoted to the Bundesliga.
21: Forced change, but there could be another change here, and it's a change to the scoreline. There's the second goal that they've been looking for, and Afalayan makes it a brace. But that's it. The full-time whistle has been blown, and the party can start here at the Millentor.
20: I've watched the post-game celebrations, and this is something I need to see in person. But tell me about the game.
0: Yeah, it's the most obscene day in sport like I've ever experienced. It was absolute carnage. It was just it's from every aspect of it. Like you have the culmination of that season, of a year's work to come down to this moment, to have the chance to get promoted. You have the big picture stuff of the club and, being a part of the club had never won any trophy ever. Like it'd been promoted to the Bundesliga before, but via second place or via the playoffs. And you're talking about like the chance to win championships and do something historic. And then you have your own lens. And the individual one of, being 31 and, working your whole career, like I said, those moments in Burton to try and the dreams of playing at a top 5 league, playing at the highest level against the very best. And then you're on the precipice of it. And it's this emotional, just wild experience. And then, you know, we ended up, we comfortably won the game. I think we were 3-0 up, and around the 80th minute, the fans started climbing the barrier to like line the pitch to do the thing. And you're trying to play this game and there's like ball going out for a throw in, and there's just like, there's like 10,000 people just like on the side, standing on the side of the pitch. You knew, everyone knew what was coming, and then the final whistle went, and anyone who's seen the scenes afterwards, I describe it as like a zombie, like it was like World War Z, like, you know, like the final whistle went, I had like this half second of like, you know, threw my head back, like, yes, like we've done it, I've done it, we're there. And then I look back down and it's just thousands and thousands of people just like sprinting onto the pitch at full speed.
21: The players disappear in a sea of fans who have been waiting patiently for a good 10, 15 minutes to get their chance to get onto the pitch. Magnificent scenes here at the Millen Tor.
0: And it just like crashed into us, into the middle. And then it got like claustrophobic, and it was a hot day, and we were just swarmed by people. And actually my neighbor like fought his way to me in the middle of the thing and like put me up on his shoulders. And it was like Buddy Jon Snow in Game of Thrones, like coming out of the pack. But yeah, just absolute one of the wildest experiences of my life. And then the rest of the day, just party in the stadium, on the streets with the fans. A whole city came to a standstill for us. You know, it was incredible.
20: I watched you guys in the rooms, and I should have written it down. I can't remember. There was a song you were singing, and it was
0: probably ABBA.
20: I don't know.
0: Was it?
20: Yeah, I think it was ABBA.
0: Yeah, I think it was ABBA.
20: But also, there's a clip, a 15-second clip on Facebook of the St. Pauli fans somewhere in Hamburg. I don't know if it's a parade. And you might have to try and sing it to me. I don't know if it's the club. Like, it's, they just keep singing St. Pauli. And it's just this heaving mass of people. Like, it's like a conga line times 10,000. That's when it struck me what it means to the people where you are.
0: Yeah, it's, as I said to you, it's like, it's the broader community, it's everything. The football club, it's one of the few football clubs at this level that is situated so centrally in the city and within, you know, like the district of which it's a part. I think nowadays, because of regulations and stuff with big stadiums, they tend to be, you know, especially in Europe and outside of, a little bit outside of the cities, but this is like such a central part of living in St. Pauli. And St. Pauli is kind of like its own world in Hamburg. It's its own district. It's its own area. And, it's special for that. And yeah, it's when you see the scenes afterwards in the streets and, you know, a week later after the championship win and lifting the trophy and on the Reeperbahn, and you see 100,000 people, whatever it is, in more people than I've ever seen in one place ever. You know, like as far as the eye can see, just flooding the streets to be a part of it. It was, yeah, absolutely incredible.
20: Well, that's because you said they've never won any silverware. So you come to the next week, you're down 1-0, but you get up over Wiesbaden. Is it Wiesbaden?
0: Wiesbaden, yeah.
20: Wiesbaden. So you beat Holstein Kiel?
0: Yes.
20: Is that correct?
0: Mate, your German's exceptional, mate. I don't know what you're talking about.
20: Thank you, Jacko. So basically, you win silverware as well.
21: Back it comes, Tsunami! Has done it! St. Pauli are Bundesliga 2 champions for the first time in their history.
20: Now, this is where I probably got it wrong. Did you get married in that week?
0: I did.
20: So
0: I did.
20: Did you get married between promotion and winning the league?
0: Yes. It was a.
20: Oh man, you had a week and a half.
0: It was 6-7 days of more. Yeah, the wildest. It was actually two weddings in the end, because our first wedding didn't happen because we're getting married in Denmark. So basically, we win the league, we get promoted on the Saturday.
20: Yeah.
0: It was already planned that we were going to get married on the Tuesday in Denmark. Of course, after the promotion, we're partying for 2-3 days straight. Everybody, you know, in the city, it's, you know, it's the biggest thing ever. It's unbelievable. And we're like, right. So it's wedding day. We're on our way up to Denmark, and we get there and we realize we didn't bring our passports.
20: Oh no, you're kidding.
0: Both of us, by the way. Not just me. Also my wife. So we got there and, wedding's off. And it was actually so funny. So we planned to go. We're going there to get married, and then we're having the party in Hamburg later that night. We're driving back down. It's only about 3 hours away. We got back down to Hamburg, and all of our mates and friends and like people were all like there, and they're having like this big party. And we had to come back and be like, we actually didn't get married. the people in the office are actually so amazing. They knew how badly we know we'd stuffed up. So they said to us, like, just come back again tomorrow. And the office was supposed to be closed, but one woman, her name was Karen, legend, always shout out Karen. She came back the next day and opened the office for us and did the wedding. But we came back, had the party, and then had to go back again the next day to Denmark in like our grubby clothes that we'd been partying, having the wedding party in the night before, go and actually get married and then come back again. It was just an absolute, the whole week was just hilarious and wild and funny and probably very on brand for us.
20: it strikes me as on brand. So I did read that, you often go public transport to work, to training and back, which I think is super cool. So you are interacting with the people. So, like, are you, when you're on the public transport, I don't know, is it a train, is it a bus, or is it a, what are you rolling over there?
0: Train and a bus. It takes me a train and a bus to get to the training, yeah.
20: When you're on the train and the bus, are you getting one selfie request a week, one selfie request a trip, one selfie request a minute? Like, what's the division between the respect for you as a person, mm-hmm, and then their love for you as a captain that took them to the promised land?
0: Yeah, listen, it varies. I always say there's like two Jacksons in St. Pauli. There's Jackson during the week and then Jackson on the weekend. And it's like during the week, of course, you get people who will always stop you every now and again, every day and whatever, people that are maybe from not from the area or tourists or traveling and blah, blah, blah. But my community, like, I think it's totally normal now. I've lived here for nearly 5 years, and I think it's nothing special when, for during the week, when people see me at the supermarket or at a cafe or, you know, around doing something around the corner. But then when the football comes at the weekend, it's like then you're in footballer mode, and then if it dials up a little bit, and but that's also comes with the territory, and that's to be expected, and I'm totally comfortable with that. And I think there's a great balance between both being able to function as a normal person within a community, and then also, you know, the footballer who plays on the weekend.
20: I need, Jacko, I feel now an hour in. I'm going to have to ask you a bizarre favour.
0: Yep.
20: So you got a radio show, yeah?
0: I do.
20: In Hamburg.
0: I do.
20: Firstly, did your mum work for 3AW?
0: She did, yeah.
20: Well, well researched here at the Howie Games.
0: Yeah.
20: MJ, who produces this, his father was a long-time employee, Darren James, of 3AW. Yeah. So he told me he thought that was the case. So what's your radio, before I get to the favour, what's your radio show called?
0: Heimspiel.
20: Heimspiel?
0: Mm-hmm.
20: And what does that mean?
0: It literally means like home game.
20: Okay.
0: Like, yeah.
20: So I wanted to get a flavour of what your radio show's about, whether we hear much from you or whether you're just spinning discs, for want of an old-fashioned term. But, Jacko, whether you're aware or not, if I don't listen to it live, it's behind a paywall. So I need to give you some type of pass or code or something so I can get in there and listen to your work. Can you help me out with that for a start?
0: Yeah, I'll give you a login, mate. You can get a, then you can do some playback.
1: G'day, moin. Welcome to Heimspiel. This is Alien Love Call.
20: Are you just playing music, or are you having a chat through it, or like, what's it all about?
0: Yeah, it's completely music based.
20: Okay.
0: It's a total switch away from football for me. I have total free reign with my program. They give me, I have an hour, and I can talk as much as I want, play what I want. you know, it's absolutely my space to do with what I like. And I tend to just use it as a time to, yeah, I try. There's not even a theme. Like, it's hard to say. Sometimes I'll just play music that I'm listening to of the moment. Sometimes it's more relative to like gigs that I've been to or things that I want to see or, yeah, it's great. It's just a chance to explore music in whichever way I choose to. And, with no, you know, footballing connection to it really whatsoever.
20: And is it like a DJ vibe? Is it like, hey, it's Jackson Irvine coming to you from Heimspiel in Hamburg on 96.4. It's 15 degrees outside. And how about this banger from Tame Impala? Like, do you go with that type of stuff or not?
0: That's almost exactly how it sounds, mate. You've hit the nail on the head. Perfect. That was it. Yeah.
20: Perfect.
0: G'day. Welcome to Heimspiel. And it's,
20: okay.
0: And this is, yeah, something else.
4: G'day, moin. Welcome to Heimspiel here on Bad FM with me, Jackson Irvine. Mannschaftskapitän of SC St. Pauli, Melbourne native, but now St. Pauli local. Going to be playing some tracks with you here on Bad FM for the next hour or so. And the next one is Wings by Little Sims.
20: Back to Jacko in a tick. Now, if you'd all do me a favour, if you haven't already, and check out the two episodes currently in your Howie Games feed of the Safari Diaries. The Safari Diaries, a very different type of pod from us. For those who love adventure, me. For those who love travel, me. And for those that love their family, me. Hopefully, you are a tick to all these things and you tune in. The Howie Games Safari Diaries, it's different. It's travel. It's off the beaten track. It's behind the scenes. It's quite the ride. The Howie Games is hitting the road. We are going to Africa, a two-part podcast series, The Howie Games Safari Diaries.
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20: 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Morning, mate. 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
23: Always good, and you?
20: Yeah, good. Where are you off to today?
23: Okinjima.
20: Okinjima.
23: Yeah, he's going to see the leopards.
24: Oh, Mackie, we're so close to the giraffe. Near him eating. Oh, my goodness. Have a look at that lion. He's going to go in front of us. We're standing out in the middle of the Namibian desert, and the sun is just coming up over the dunes. And that roaring you can hear is the hot air filling the balloon. How are you feeling about this?
25: Good. I'm pretty excited. A bit of a random moment. I didn't know I was going to be skydiving this morning. Yeah, pretty excited.
20: The Howie Games Safari Diaries is in your feed right now.
24: So that's a lion 25 metres away. And that call just sends shivers down your spine.
20: Don't be missing it.
24: That's so cool.
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20: Let's get back to Jackson. Socceroos. Yep. Socceroos. And it's a privilege you're here thanks to Powerade. And they're all about powering your game and your fate and hard work and discipline, which you're a prime example of. I won't talk to you about your first World Cup in Russia, because we're not going to have time. And you came on, you played all three games, you came on as substitute three times. But the 2022 World Cup, firstly, talk to me about the penalties against Peru.
18: Check of the watch from Slavko Vincic, and that will do. They cannot be separated after 120 minutes. We are still no nearer to knowing who will be back in Qatar in November. Australia nil, Peru nil after extra time. And that penultimate ticket will be decided from 11 metres on penalty kicks.
20: So we talked about famous moments with Muscat at the MCG and then obviously Johnny Aloisi in 2005 in Sydney, which I get to go to sporting events for a job, and that is singly the best sporting event I've been to, and I wasn't working. I was just in the crowd having a few beers. It was amazing. So, firstly, were you in the lineup to take a penalty? How far away for you were having to take a penalty?
0: I was next, mate. I was next.
20: Oh! now that's a good answer.
0: Yeah. If anyone ever gets the chance to go back and watch the celebrations from when Redders saves the penalty.
20: Yeah.
0: So, obviously now with VAR, they check everything before you get kind of the confirmation. So yep. Redders saved the penalty.
27: And again, Australia
1: save away.
18: It's all on this for Peru. Alex Valera. And Redmayne makes the save. It's a save that means the world to Australia. It's a save that means the World Cup for Australia.
0: And you see all the boys like bomb it down the pitch. And then they're all like in this big huddle. But I actually arrive about 5-6 seconds later because I was standing on the halfway line looking at the fourth official like, please, please tell me that it's over. Like I needed, because I'm like, if I run down here and then VAR check and it's like, no, you have to take it again. And then I have to go back and take the next one. I was like, I can't handle it. So I had to wait for the thumbs up from the guy, from the official. And then I was down. And then I think I arrive about 10 seconds after the huddle's already there because I couldn't handle the, if I had to go back and take one after. So thank God I didn't.
18: They are going to the World Cup in Qatar. No one gave them much of a chance, but never ever write off the Socceroos.
20: So what was that? Like, again, it's a fabled moment in the history of Australian football that you were involved in. What's a penalty shootout like when you lose, we're out of the World Cup? We win, we're into the World Cup. Like, it's, I spoke to Graham Arnold about this on the show, and he told me about these different things that, and you know, obviously I swapped Matt Ryan out and he brought Redmayne in and the notes they'd made. You just tell him at the moment, right, mate.
2: Yep.
20: You're out.
2: Yeah, just a number up, number one, but off.
20: There's a fair chance he could say piss off, coach.
2: Exactly. I've seen it before. He could have easily just stood there and, you know, body language, throwing his hands in the air and carrying on, but he came off.
18: Matt Ryan, the captain, to be replaced by Andrew Redmayne, who's obviously seen as more of a penalty-saving specialist by Graham Arnold. Of course, he did do the job for Sydney FC in the grand final against Perth Glory, made a couple of big saves. Maybe that's something that's been worked out on the training grounds ahead of the game.
2: And a mate, he said to Andrew Redmayne when he went on, go out and do it for your nation, mate. Make yourself proud. I spoke to Redders and got him to study the opponents, penalty takers, and to be ready mentally to come on in case we got to the penalty shootout. And, you know, right down to the detail, Howie, of we don't believe that they'll know what we've got as penalty takers. If you see their goalkeeper with a bottle, right, two drink bottles, one of them will have the detail of where our penalty takers take it.
20: Well, written on there.
2: Yeah.
20: As in player X will go to the top left.
2: So
20: on his drink bottle.
2: Yeah. So the goalkeeper, we knew they wouldn't have studied us for that. But so they had one bottle, a Gatorade bottle, and a water bottle. And on the Gatorade bottle, you could see there was paper that was sticky taped onto the bottle. So the goalkeeper had the first one. I was watching him, and I was watching the first penalty, Martin Boyle. You'd see the goalkeeper see him coming up, look at the bottle, puts it back down next to the post.
20: And saves it.
2: He saved it.
18: And it is saved! A dream start for Gayese.
20: From your perspective, I didn't know you were next up, by the way, so your mind might have been frazzled, but what's it like, Jacko?
0: The whole experience was nuts. Actually, on the Arnie thing with the subbing of Matty for Redders, so with about 30 seconds to go in the actual game, I had the worst cramp I've ever had in my whole career. Like, I literally couldn't walk nearly, like, for the last 30 seconds of the game.
1: Jackson Irvine cramping up. Bailey Wright into the penalty area.
18: Jackson Irvine, I reckon he's gone. Can barely move.
0: And Arnie pulled me to the side of the pitch and was like, if next time you get the ball, kick the ball out because we need to make a sub before the before the end of the game. Because if he blows the whistle, then we can't make, you know, if the game just finishes. And I was like, he says, tell Matty get Matty to kick the ball out so we can get Redders on. And you know, like when it's 120th minute, you're absolutely exhausted. my body's breaking down and my brain's just like, what? You're changing the, what? You know, I couldn't even process it. And then we managed, we got the ball out, and then, to be honest, again, It's a testament again to the preparation of the staff and the players. We accounted for a penalty shootout in our preparations. We did. We practiced penalties after every training session. We had the boys who were most confident. We had our list. We did every single thing you can do to prepare for that moment. In the end, of course, it's a shootout and there is an element of luck and of course technique and skill involved in the actual, but it's 50-50 most of the time. But if you are going to give yourself an edge, we gave ourselves every edge you could possibly give. And even in

0: 2022 FIFA World Cup. There's the Australian starting 11. Jackson Irvine makes his 50th appearance in the green and gold. Riley McGree fills the playmaker's role.
1: The national anthem, when you're there, take yourself deep as to what it's actually like, mate.
2: Yeah, listen, it's that last moment of, like, this is like our last deep breath before going into this game. You know, it's like that last moment of, like, registering what it all means and what you're doing it for and the people who are watching, and it's the connection to, you know, to the fans, to your families, to the stories, the journeys that everyone's been on to get to that moment. I guess that's like, you know, there's national anthem and you know, in its own sense, but that's not really the part of it that I connect to. It's more like that, I don't know, it's the only chance that you have where you're sharing it with everyone else more than just with the team as well. And that's, yeah, it is. It's, for me, it's like the last deep breath before you go in, you know, cause in the dressing room, it's all fire. It's all motivation. You know, you're in the tunnel and it's tension and the other team's there. And then there's like this calm for a minute, you know, to kind of like let it sink in. Yeah, it's, and you know, against the defending world champions on the biggest, yeah, on the biggest stage in front of the whole world. It gets no better. It's what you do in the backyard as a kid. It's what you read the books about. It's what you watched. It's a culmination of everything that you ever dream of achieving in your own sport at the pinnacle, and to do it against the best team in the world. It's like, what more could you ask for?
1: Bravo, mate. That's a wonderful description. I've got goosebumps here from 10,000 kilometres away. I guess that World Cup campaign is bookended with some phenomenal performances and a couple of phenomenal opponents. So, Kylian Mbappe.
2: He's not bad.
1: So, we're playing Kylian Mbappe, who at that stage is probably the best footballer in the world. He was in tremendous form. He'd been scoring goals for fun. How much of what Arnie and the coaching staff says is about trying to restrict one man?
2: There is an element of it, for sure. Like, it's you know, when you reflect on probably the two games that, you know, against Argentina and France, who, you know, were the eventual finalists, the two best teams in the world, two best players in the world, Messi and Mbappe. And in both games, you know, there's going to be not a singular focus, but a heavier focus on the individuals, which are the ones that are the game deciders, the guys with the ability to turn a moment into the moment. And it's so difficult because I think the higher level you get to in any sport, I guess, there is an element of, that goes beyond your control, and you can account for tactics. You can account for everything to try and give yourself the best chance to restrict these guys. But in the end, sometimes it's the reason why they're the greats, because they find a way to produce in the biggest moments when they have to, and they only need a sniff. And they are just so devastating. That's, you know, ultimately they were the two players that decided our tournament in terms of, you know, the two games that we didn't win.
1: So first game, that, like, the nation, the team, you're full of hope, you get beat 4-1.
3: It's that change of pace again. 4-1 France. After Goodwin's opening goal for Australia, France ran riot in the end.
1: And at home, you're like, oh no, well, this is. But then you beat Tunisia 1-0.
3: Reflection on that, Duke's header! Magnificent goal!
1: You beat Denmark 1-0 to qualify for the next round.
3: Matthew Leckie!
4: What a goal!
1: After the France game, you go into the sheds, right? How do you pick yourself up? Like, 4-1 is a belting, let's be honest. I'm not saying it, you know, as you say, you're up against the defending champions, but how do you turn things around in tournament play? Because I would imagine, take myself back there, most of the countries are

0: Oh, well, Socceroos are going to bundle out. They've given their best shot, the boys, but that's it. They're done.
1: Yeah, listen, it's not easy. And as you said, it can happen against the best. That's the reality of it. And I think the layout of our group was very favorable to us. I think we wanted that game first for sure.
0: Yep.
1: You know, to not because you think you're going to get them rusty or that they're not in full flow yet, but you know, even for us to just feel our way in and to do it against the best team first, I think is the best way. So then, you know, you move forward a couple of days, and then, you know, of course, the Denmark win was the deciding result in the sense, and against, you know, our first win against a top 10 nation in a competitive tournament was an insane achievement from us. And you know, that game is, you know, that will be probably the one that's more remembered. But the Tunisia game was the most important game. That's the make or break game, the second game. If you go out there and you don't win or get a result in that game, then, you know, your tournament's over in 5 days, and, you know, you have to go in a bit like in 2018, you have to go into that last game. You know, I don't know. It changes the whole environment because of the stakes have changed. So that going into that second game was like the most motivated and most focused that we had to be, because we knew that that was the one that was going to decide whether or not we had a chance to progress. Our most vivid experiences of it came through the social media stuff around, especially from Fed Square.
0: Yeah.
1: And the part of the scenes that we saw in Australia, which were just the most insane things I've ever been able to witness. And, you know, kind of getting to live vicariously through those clips, and see the impact that win had. That was the best part, you know, but for us, it was, you know, you're just in business mode.
0: So the final game, you lose 2-1 to Argentina. If I took someone that had never seen football, and I took them to a game and I said, see that little fella there playing for Argentina, they would say, well, the bloke that walks around the ground the whole time, like, he's one of the best footballers of his generation, if not all time. What separates Messi? Like, he's a point of fascination, obviously.
2: Messi. McAllister. Messi!
0: Like, you're a bloke from Ringwood and you're playing against Lionel Messi.
1: Yeah, far out. Yeah, it's hard to put into words what this guy is to the sport, what he is as an entity. He is the greatest to ever do it. He might be the best we'll ever see. His understanding of space and of time, he like exists out with the game itself because of kind of what we described before, that singular focus on him. It's like, how can a guy who everyone has spent 15, 20 years doing almost everything they can in their power to stop him, and he still scored like 1,000 goals, won everything you can win, assists and goals and moments. And it's like, how can he still find the way to do it when everyone is looking at him? And that's the genius. It's the smelling and the understanding of knowing when he can come to life. And that's why he walks. And that's why he doesn't, it looks like he's uninterested at times, because, you know, he knows that all eyes are on him in all those moments. So he needs to pick his moments to come to life. And there's no one there's no one that will ever see who will do it the way he does. And it's such an incredible thing to be a part of. That, you know, that game, and we were so, so close to taking it very end with them. And as I say, we're talking about the eventual winners, you know, the best they are, the current holders again. And, you know, we took them to the last kick of the game.
2: In by Goodwin. Cool! Martinez wins the game. Argentina 2, Australia 1.
1: We performed at, you know, our absolute maximum, you know, but there's, you know, there's that fine margin, that, you know, that he's able to decide.
0: So as a punter, I can remember sitting on the couch thinking, like, I don't know, like, you're just so proud that this country of 20 million people can take, like, the giants of world football to the 90th minute. Do you get into the change rooms afterwards and think, we are so proud of what we've done here and we gave it our all and it's Argentina? Or do you get in the change rooms and think, you know, we came here to win the World Cup and we haven't?
1: It's a bit of both.
3: Yeah, we gave it everything. Just like we have every minute of this competition. I'm so proud of all the players, all the staff. But yeah, just not enough on the day.
1: Of course there's... Listen, I think in football, in any sport, I think the only thing you can ask for is that when that whistle goes at the end of a game, you'll always have disappointment when you lose, but there's disappointment and there's regret. And I think we all finished that game with absolutely no regret.
3: But I think we did everything we could to give ourselves a chance in the game. And when Argentina are celebrating like this, victory against Australia, I think it shows what kind of opposition we gave them today.
4: This team of yours has captured the heart of the nation. How do you feel being part of a team that's really helping Australian football back on the map?
3: Yeah, it's difficult to comprehend everything at the moment. It's all quite raw. But yeah, I hope we made everyone proud.
1: Of course, there's disappointment and sadness and heartbreak. And I was absolutely distraught at the end of that game, you know, just because of what you invest in it, emotionally, physically, mentally, just, you know, you put every fiber of your being into that moment. And then when it's over, it's heartbreaking and disappointing, but absolutely no regret. I think we knew that we gave the absolute biggest, best account of ourselves that we could have. And then it's easy to accept the outcome when you know you've left it all out there.
0: Okay. Next World Cup. Not too far away. USA, Group D, ranked 16. Paraguay, ranked 40. Turkey, ranked 22. Australia, your team, currently ranked 27th. How are we feeling about the upcoming World Cup? Physically, how are you going, mate? And, and how are we feeling about this extravaganza in the United States, Canada, and Mexico?
1: Just, you know, even sitting here talking about the World Cup again, every time it doesn't, you know, I've so hope that I'll have the opportunity to be at my third one this summer. But it's the opportunity to be a part of something like that again is just, it gives me like life. And you know, I don't know, it fills me with such, you know, this is what you do. It's what you do it for. It's like I said, it's the culmination of everything that you invest and put in over years to try and have the chance to be a part of these experiences. And for these guys, so many of them, this young, talented group that are going to go there for the first time. And for me, physically, I'm there. I'm back playing every week in the moment in the Bundesliga. You know, we've got a tough road the last few games here. And, obviously I've had a bit of a roller coaster with injuries over the last 12 months too, but I've found myself a good rhythm and balance that means that I'm able to play every week. So I'm giving myself the best opportunity for hopefully selection and to be on the pitch, you know, again this summer. But yeah, the thought of being able to go through this experience again with those guys and give them a taste of what that means and what it can look like nothing makes me more excited. And the opponents we've got playing against the host nation for the first time, you know, and in the context of everything in the world, it's such a ginormous thing to be able to be a part of. And, so motivated, so excited. And it's going to be, as you said, nothing lights up, football in Australia like a World Cup. And it can, you know, you saw with the Women's World Cup in 23 and, you know, what it can, and then obviously a year before with us in 22, how it can bring everyone together. And it's another chance to do that.
0: Much luck and love to you and your teammates. Jacko, we always finish the Howie games the same way. We've been doing it for 10 years and I always use a different example, or I try to. We are very lucky that we have a lot of kids listen to this, often with the parents, on the way to football training, on the way to TAFE to be an apprentice electrician, on the way to accounting at university. And these young people have, you know, dreams and hopes that they want to be the best at what they do, something you've achieved with enormous success in professional football. What advice would you give to those youngsters that really want to make a mark in their chosen field, as you have in yours?
1: do everything with your whole heart, with passion, with, I don't think skill is the limit. I think, you know, you have to, of course, practice your trade, try to be the best at, and invest in what you're trying to do, but you have to do it with your heart as well. If you don't believe in what you're doing and really do it with your whole self, then I think it can be the difference.
0: Jackson, you started this as my favourite Socceroo of your generation. After having the privilege of talking to you, I think you might be my favourite Socceroo of all time, mate. Thanks for joining me on the Howie Games. Please tell your wife that I absolutely love her Maradona poster directly over your left shoulder, mate. Much love on your travels. Hopefully you can get the job done with St. Pauli and stay in the Bundesliga. And good luck in the summer, mate. The whole country will be behind you, as will me and my family.
1: Thanks so much, Howie. I appreciate it, mate.
0: Just a dude, and for mine, the type of fella you want to see representing the green and gold. Good luck to the Roos in the World Cup. Thanks also to Powerade, who made this episode possible. Until next week, with Brad Hill, Jarman Impey, and Maurice Rioli Jr., and the Record Breaker series with Scotty Pendlebury. Whew, smoke coming out of the edit suite. Darcy's on fire, as is the Bairnsdale Flyer. Peace and love. And we can.

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6: Hey, it's Chris Spear with you. Welcome to The Briefing. It's the deadly strain of a disease that's wiped out millions of birds and marine animals right across the globe. The H5 variant of the bird flu landed on Australian shores back in June, making us the very last continent on Earth to fall to it. The message from authorities up until recently was fairly reassuring. The infected birds washing up on our beaches were migratory, just passing through, there were no signs of the virus spreading through our own wildlife, and there were no mass casualty events. The numbers were sitting in the low dozens. But then native birds started returning positive tests too, and that count has been climbing ever since. We've also since had it confirmed that the strain is spreading bird to bird through our local populations. And over the weekend, we were told we're now staring down what authorities say is likely our first mass mortality event. For now, there's still no sign of it in our poultry or on our farms, and the risk to people remains low. But for our wildlife, the picture is turning, and it's turning very quickly. And that's why some conservationists are now calling for a major injection of funding to make our wildlife more resilient before the worst hits. The federal government has already tipped in more than $113 million to prepare for bird flu, but my next guest says more needs to come now that it's here. Jack Goff is the CEO of the Invasive Species Council, and he joins me now. Jack, welcome to The Briefing. You're calling for the government to urgently invest at least $200 million. Talk me through why and what that money would go toward.
7: Yeah, so the bird flu that we're seeing now breaking on our shores in five different states affecting five different species has been absolutely devastating overseas where in basically every other continent. So in the Northern Hemisphere, in South America, we've seen millions of wild birds dying, tens of thousands of sea mammals also dying. It's infected over 600 different species of bird, over 100 different species of mammals. And the consequence has been real collapses of colonies. And we're very worried that that's what we're about to start seeing in Australia. We've been warning governments now for a couple of years that they needed to prepare, and they've done some really good work to prepare for it. So the reason you're seeing such a scaled up response from governments right now to these initial ember attacks of bird flu and these little spot fires that are now starting, particularly in South Australia, is because of that biosecurity preparation work that's gone on. But this is going to be a numbers game for our wildlife. It's absolutely going to come down to what can we do to make sure that populations are healthy and thriving when that wave breaks across them, because we won't be able to stop bird flu spreading. And the experience from overseas is that it's very virulent. It spreads really quickly and has high death rates. So particularly for species on the brink of extinction, this could be something that tips them over the edge. So as you say, we've been saying we need at least a $200 million urgent funding, and that's to go into all the other things that protect wildlife. So things like feral cat and fox control on islands and rat control on islands where you've got seabird breeding colonies, even things like pig control in some of our wetlands where you can increase the level of fledging of some of our birds for when they start to see this mass decline as we've seen overseas.
6: How would things like pig and pest control help this situation?
7: Unfortunately, Australia's wildlife is facing a whole heap of different mega threats that are intersecting and driving decline. So climate change is, of course, this looming problem that's causing declines. Habitat destruction, both for development and for inappropriate clearing, is a direct threat for many of our wildlife. But people often don't realise that the number one driver of extinction in animals in Australia is actually invasive species. So it's those animals and plants and pathogens that have come from overseas that don't have natural predators, that take over environments and actually drive really rapid declines. And a big part of that has been predators. So cats and foxes in particular have sent well over 20 of our animals in Australia extinct. So right now, with bird flu about to break, what we need to be doing is building up the resilience and health of wildlife populations. We can't stop bird flu spreading. It's a bit like COVID. It's about flattening that curve so that populations can deal with what is going to be devastating. And look, the Australian government risk rating for this is catastrophic. And we've been saying to governments and the public that we need to be thinking that this could be a disaster on the scale of the Black Summer bushfires in terms of wildlife deaths and changes to population dynamics. So if you're getting rid of cats and rats and foxes, particularly on islands where birds have large colonies, then that means you're getting higher levels of those birds fledging, of them being successfully having babies, that then mean you've got bigger colonies to survive the wave. Similarly, things like wetland connectivity or dealing with pigs that trash and trample the places where birds congregate and where they have those babies, this is going to be really key to surviving this wave. It even extends to things like, for example, hookworm treatment for sea lions, because we know that Australian sea lions are one of the really big extinction risks when it comes to this bird flu, because there are so little of them left due to overfishing pressures and a whole bunch of pressures. But making sure that we get on top of those disease pressures at the same time as bird flu is coming, that is what is going to put them in the best stead to survive this.
6: What's the timeline of these resilience boosting measures? Like, are these short term measures? Are these long term measures? Is this something that we need to be investing in today with a long term vision? Like, what are the timelines we're dealing with?
7: The reality is that this bird flu could escalate very quickly. So we're starting to see a pattern, I think, similar to what we've seen in South America. So those one here in Western Australia, one here in WA and Queensland, and then 5 and then 7, then 11. And then over the weekend, we had the first evidence of a likely mass mortality event. And so about 85 birds, it looks like, sick and dying. When we get to really big mass mortality events, you look at South America, there were 600,000 birds, wild birds, died within the first 4 months of this disease spreading through that continent. And it got through that whole continent within that 4 month period. So very virulent, very damaging. So the things that we're talking about in terms of wildlife resilience, getting rid of predators, you can get very, very fast turnarounds, particularly if we're doing that work ahead of spring, when we're going to have some of that, birds obviously breeding at that time. We can see, particularly from island examples, you get a very quick population rebound on this. The work that we're telling governments to invest in is no regret stuff. So it's the stuff that anyway is going to have long-term benefits for our wildlife. And governments have actually been doing this for the last couple of years. So they announced a $113 million package as part of preparation for this bird flu. As part of that, about $40 million went to these wildlife resilience measures. So it's been going on for the last couple of years. But just as bird flu is hitting our shores, that money is running out. So actually, some of those programs like cat control around Seal Bay to stop toxoplasmosis getting into sea lions that are going to be impacted by bird flu, that work is actually about to stop because there's no funding to continuing it. So what we're saying to governments, to the Albanese government in particular, is you've got the projects ready to go. The department has done the work. There's been recovery plans developed. There's on ground, NRM groups, land care groups, state governments, national parks, all these things ready to go. What's missing is the funding for those boots on the ground and making sure that that gets scaled up. And I think the politicians will be surprised at how quickly public sentiment shifts on this issue. So we look to the Black Summer bushfires, but also if you look to the algal bloom in South Australia, really quick change in sentiment from the public around environmental issues when they start to see devastation at scale. And I think politicians have a choice to either be out ahead of this, announcing something big, bold, that will make a difference to wildlife, or playing catch-up once people are dealing with the grief and anger around large-scale devastation. At the moment, I think we're on track for the Albanese government looking like they're playing catch-up if they don't get around to announcing something quite soon.
6: Let's say the government doesn't change its position here and doesn't come to the table with this additional funding. You said they're large-scale devastation. Just in real terms, what does that look like?
7: So the Australian government has said in their risk assessment that this disease is rated as catastrophic, so the highest level possible. And the reason for that is we'll be looking at mass die-offs, potentially localised and even species-level extinctions, and that's across a whole range of different species in a whole heap of different locations. The bird flu made its way down through South America super fast, within 4 months in 2024. Then it's jumped over into Antarctica. We've started to see those evidence of penguin colony collapse, huge impacts on elephant, seals and other sea mammals. It's made its way around the entire of the Antarctic, and then these pelagic sea birds have started turning up this winter on Australia's coast. And then we've had this local transmission into particularly the crested terns and now into the silver gull, the seagull that everyone would know, one of the most common birds in Australia. So an unexpected pathway, but we always knew this was going to turn up. And the reality is that we could see particularly species that are already under pressure. So some of our parrot species, like orange-bellied parrots, species that are scavengers of birds, so Tasmanian devils, for example, that are already impacted by those facial tumour diseases, them being pushed really to that brink of extinction if it gets in at scale. The other side of it, though, that is really worrying is this could be shift the dynamics for populations of really common species like pelicans or black swans. So the evidence from the Northern Hemisphere was that black swans, unlike white swans, 100% of them died within a few days of catching this disease, and none of them had an immune response that started, whereas much lower percentages of deaths within white swans, for example. So there is a scenario, and not an unlikely one, where Australia is actually impacted much worse than what we've seen overseas. And that's because we've seen these other varieties of H5 bird flu circulating in the Northern Hemisphere for a number of decades. We've never had one of these H5 varieties of bird flu turn up in Australia. So there is no local resilience within the populations. And like South America, we could actually be seeing a much worse picture. And if you imagine for the UK, you look at some of the images there where they lost 30% of some of their breeding shorebirds, the gannets and skuas, within 1 year. I mean, you see these devastating pictures of islands off the UK that were 1 year completely covered in tens of thousands of birds that were breeding, and the next year drone shots where there's hardly any birds on those islands at all because there's been such high levels of death. That's what we're potentially facing in Australia, and it could even be worse.
6: In terms of the risk to human health, the messaging at the moment is that the risk of bird flu or the strain of bird flu to human health is low. What would it take for that risk level to shift? Is there a change in circumstance that could take place that moves from low to a much higher category for us in terms of human health?
7: The experience overseas has been it can get into humans, this bird flu, and it can be pretty devastating if it does, but it tends to need a very high level of contact. So there was in the US, for example, quite a number of dairy farm workers that started to get it as it moved into dairy cattle. And in Asia, we've seen people who have very high contact with poultry getting this disease as well. That's why the messaging from government and from everyone has been really clear. If you see a sick or dying bird, avoid it. Don't touch it, because it can, you know, low level of likelihood, but it can pass on. Then record it and report that to the authorities. And the advice for everyone is, if you see even one dead or dying seabird, avoid, record, report. For non-seabirds, if you see clusters of five or more, then avoid, record, report. The same message there. The other thing, though, that people need to be really aware of is this is absolutely can be very devastating to people's pets. And so cats that are roaming, this is a great time to put in place the things that you need to make sure your cat can be contained and isn't out there roaming, both because that means that there's less killing of our wildlife by roaming pet cats, but also your cat won't get the disease from scavenging off dead birds. Dogs as well, really important that people keep dogs on the lead if they're going onto beaches and into places where there's wildlife, because we know that disturbance of wildlife colonies and of birds is actually a significant factor in spreading this disease farther and faster. So keep your dogs on the lead, keep your cats contained, make sure that you avoid record and report if you do see sick, dead or dying seabirds.
6: Jack Goff, thank you so much for making the time and for joining us on The Briefing.
7: Always happy to chat. Thank you.
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6: Hey, it's Chris Spiro with you. Welcome to The Briefing. The Iran war's been hard to follow. The Strait of Hormuz has been closed and opened and closed again. There have been negotiations, deals and ceasefires that aren't really ceasefires. And through it all, Trump has repeatedly claimed that an end to the war was just around the corner. It's been 5 months of this. In the last few weeks, fighting has escalated again. And right on cue, Trump is again talking about the possibility of a deal. So is that something that's actually in the foreseeable future, or is it just talk from a president who's severely miscalculated the situation on the ground? Back in March, at the start of all of this, we spoke to Trita Parsi, an expert in US-Iranian relations who told us this war was nowhere near over, that Trump had lost control of it and would double down rather than back off. A lot of what he predicted has since happened. Trita is the executive vice president of the Quincy Institute for Responsible Statecraft, and he joins me now. Trita, welcome back to The Briefing. To kick us off, can you set the scene for us? Where do you think we're at in terms of this conflict?
7: We're in a situation in which Trump is extremely frustrated because he is constantly looking for this knockout punch that will really knock out the Iranians, force them to capitulate, and he just cannot find it. And I don't think there is one. He simply does not have an escalatory pathway out of this, and he's trying. Having failed to threaten his way out of it, he's now trying to bluff his way out of it. But the Iranians are essentially calling the bluffs. They're showing themselves being willing to take an even greater confrontation with the U.S. And it seems like they believe that the only way to get Trump to become really serious about diplomacy is for them to show themselves to be ready for a larger escalation and convince Trump that he doesn't have a military option. Only then will Trump become serious about diplomacy.
6: Well, that larger escalation at the moment is the US president is threatening a World War II style bombing campaign. How likely is it that the US will follow through on a promise like that? And do they have the resources to execute a strike of that level?
7: I think the U.S. actually has the ability to strike. That is not the problem. The problem is what comes next. The Iranians retain an even greater capability of striking back. Because if the U.S. goes after Iran's desalination plants, power grids, all things that are clear, war crimes, the Iranians have made it very clear. They even sent out a list of all of the different sites, desalination plants, power grids, oil installations that they will take out in the region. They have also shown themselves apparently capable of striking at U.S. ships in Egypt, which is quite a bit away from Iran. There are reports that the Iranians have been doing cyber attacks, which seems to be mostly warnings against water plants in the U.S. So if the U.S. strikes Iranian water plants, they will strike American ones. The U.S. will strike them militarily. Iran will strike them with cyber. So yes, the U.S. can escalate. But what comes afterwards? Afterwards is a major counter-escalation by the Iranians. It doesn't change facts on the ground in the U.S.'s favor, but it does tank the entire global economy and pushes the world into a global recession. That's part of the reason why Trump simply hasn't done it yet. Now, he's hoping, it appears, that by threatening to do it, that he will bluff his way into some sort of Iranian back down or climb down. Instead, the Iranians are calling his bluff and saying, nope. If you want to negotiate, there has to be a negotiation, but it's increasingly going to look as if those negotiations will be on Iran's terms, not America's terms.
6: part of this show, we do daily headlines, and most days we have a different site that's been targeted, whether it's, Egypt, Saudi Arabia, Qatar, et cetera, et cetera. Striking US bases and US infrastructure, what's the thinking behind that?
7: Their logic behind doing that is that these bases are being used to attack Iran. Moreover, the Iranians don't have the capability of striking the U.S.'s own territory militarily in the manner that the U.S. strikes Iran's territory. But the second best thing then for them is these bases. And part of what they're trying to achieve is to essentially signal everyone else in the region, you're not becoming safer by having U.S. bases on your soil. In fact, you become less safe because those bases will become magnets for our retaliations. A lot of countries can legitimately be very angry at Iran and criticize its positions. But as the war has gone on, it does appear that the territories of these countries, most of them at least, including Jordan, for instance, a lot of operations moved to Jordan after it was too difficult for the U.S. to do so from Kuwait and Bahrain. And now the Jordanian bases are being struck. And in the meantime, Jordanian public opinion and even elite opinion is turning against having U.S. bases on their soil. Because again, Jordan has been spared from a lot of conflicts. Now, having those bases and allowing the U.S. to operate from those bases is inviting conflict onto Jordanian territory.
6: Since we last spoke, we've gone from open conflict to a ceasefire. That ceasefire is over. We had almost 2 weeks of consecutive strikes not too long ago. Now there's a lull in fighting. Why do you think we're seeing these dramatic swings between full escalation and temporary calm?
7: It's mainly because the U.S. was hoping that after 10, 12, 13 days of strikes, the Iranians would crumble, which has not happened. And then the cost of these strikes ended up becoming really problematic for the U.S. because it pushed oil prices further up, particularly as the Iranians made clear that their Houthi allies would close the strait in the Red Sea, which then pushed oil prices above 100. A lot of people who followed the oil prices much closer are telling me that the actual price of oil is already way above 100. It's a lot of manipulation in the market that is keeping it artificially low. That became a problem. So the U.S. needed some sort of respite, a pause to push down the prices in order to give itself more time. The Iranians, however, are not accepting the validity of any ceasefire unless it is formal. Because what we're calling an informal ceasefire is simply that the U.S. decided to stop shooting. That's not a ceasefire, because the U.S. can just restart shooting whenever it wants. A ceasefire is one in which you have an agreement that there shouldn't be any shooting and that there shouldn't be any shooting for a specific period of time, not at the whim of anyone in the White House to be able to restart it.
6: I want to talk a little bit about Iran's capabilities. We've seen them react to the pauses as well. They've agreed to pause, but where the U.S. is pausing, they're pausing. We also know that the groups that they financially support are also under strain. We know that Hezbollah, Hamas, and the Houthis are under strain. In terms of Iran and the Strait of Hormuz, that's a major revenue stream for them that they've essentially closed. Does Iran have the ability to continue this war at the level that it's being fought at the moment?
7: I doubt that they will have that ability to continue this for, let's say, another 6 to 9 months. I think it will be extremely difficult for them. The question is, who has the ability to continue this the longest? Obviously, the U.S. is very strong. Its economy is much more dynamic. In many ways, it would be able to continue this longer. The difference is, though, that the American pain tolerance is much, much lower. This is an unbelievably unpopular war in the United States. It never had popularity above 25%. And even amongst the supporters of Trump, it's now starting to tank. So if this is not a war that people support, if this is not a war that people think is necessary, the willingness to pay a high price for it is very, very low. So when oil prices go up, gas prices go up, inflation goes up, grocery prices go up, this is stuff that has a huge political impact in Washington. On the Iranian side, it's different. There, they are the ones who are being attacked on their soil. This is a government that is immensely unpopular in the majority eyes of the Iranian population. But at the same time, their country getting bombed to smithers is even more unpopular. So this is seen as a war of defense. This is a war of aggression against Iran. And as a result, the pain tolerance is much higher. It's also a different type of political system in which you don't have the same type of ability to assert public opinion on the decision-making of the country. It's not that they're completely immune to it, but it's not the same as it is in the U.S. This actually gives the Iranian ability to tolerate this longer, most likely, than what the U.S. can. And as a result, again, the United States does not have that escalation dominance, and that's a key reason as to why Trump never has actualized these many, many threats that he's made about taking out their desalination plants or oil infrastructure. He keeps on repeating that threat, yet doesn't act on it.
6: You've just given a time frame there, 6 to 9 months. Is it your view that this will not be dragged into becoming a forever war?
7: If it becomes a forever war, it would have to be much, much more low intense. I think if this goes on till the next president's terms, that's when I think we will be passing a key point, a key inflection point that may very well make this a forever war. I think some of the characteristics of a forever war is, A, you have a completely unachievable political objective or military objective, combined with a political scenario in which continuing the war is lower politically, meaning the political cost of continuing the war is lower than the political war of actually ending the war. That was the case in Afghanistan. The political cost of actually striking a deal with the Taliban and ending it was higher than just letting it go on, even though it was a losing war. And that then is connected to the third factor, is actually based on the third factor, which is that the war ends up becoming low intensity. As a result, the actual immediate cost of the war ends up becoming invisible to the American people. We're not there yet. And in some ways, I find it difficult that it could really reach that level, because the Iranians do have an ability to not just make it costly for the American people, but to the entire global economy.
6: Now, Trudeau, before we let you go, I know when we first spoke and your commentary the whole way through has been that diplomacy is the only way that this conflict and this war is going to be settled. Given everything that we've seen unfold over the last 5 months, what do you think is the most likely path to peace?
7: I think there's no other path except for a diplomatic outcome here. Diplomacy usually works when a problem has become ripe for solution, meaning that the cost of continuing the war is too high for both sides and it's somewhat symmetric. I'm not sure we're there yet, but at some point that readiness is going to come, and then the only option out is some sort of a deal. It may not look like the deal that they struck in the MOU or what the U.S. wants or what the Iranians want, but there's going to have to be some sort of a compromise at the end of this. There's no other way that I think this really ends.
6: Trudeau, thank you so much for joining us again on The Briefing.
7: Thank you so much for having me. Appreciate it.
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18: Morning, I'm Jess Arandello. The H5 strain of bird flu is spreading. New South Wales recorded the first two cases in a couple of native wild birds. Both of the greater crested terns have died. Australia now has 215 total confirmed cases across the country, an extra 10 birds infected in Victoria. OpenAI is pausing some of the work on its artificial intelligence model due to security concerns. The company finding Astra, one of its agents, could devise and execute cyber attacks. That's not the one that was involved in the incident where one went rogue and accessed the web during a test. The US government spending more than $560 million Australian dollars in an Aussie minerals company. The Department of War saying in a statement it's a conditional loan to develop full scandium value chain. It'll go to a project in regional New South Wales. And there are fears for more delays at Sydney Airport today after more than 100 delays on Friday. Yesterday, more than 150 flights were affected due to staffing issues for air traffic controllers.
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18: The Rabbitohs have held on to a four-point victory over the Eels after conceding 24 unanswered points. Coach Wayne Bennett says there were two very different halves.
20: And after that, we'll move on. That's what we come here for. I'm not going to worry about all the other odds and ends of it. Okay, we see what we can do in the first half. We see what we can do to ourselves in the second half. So, doesn't have to be real smart to work all that out.
18: Earlier, the Broncos came from 24 points down to beat the Broncos 40-32 in the Battle of Brisbane. First up today, it's the Raiders and Knights in Canberra.
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3: Today in Orange, rain with a top of 9. Tonight, down to 1. And tomorrow, windy with rain with a high of 7. 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

0: I've heard the acoustics of these commercials are really nice. We'll be back with more Almost Acoustic Sunday after this on Triple M.
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2: 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Tony Mileto, the Mayor of Orange, is going to join us, and we'll also get from him an update on the sporting precinct. 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
20: Morning, I'm Tessa Randello. Petrol prices have topped $2 a litre again. The energy ministers acknowledged Aussies are paying more at the bowser after the fuel excise cut was removed on the first of the month. Chris Bowen also saying the cost is still lower than when the government halved the excise. Two native birds have died in New South Wales, both confirmed cases of the H5 bird flu strain. The Greater Crested Terns are the first fatalities for the state after Victoria recorded another 10 cases of the disease. Nationally, there are 215 confirmed cases. Iran and Oman reportedly very close to reaching a deal to open a new shipping route in the Strait of Hormuz. Iranian Foreign Ministry says there will be conditions as part of the agreement. Those could include stopping US threats against Iran and lifting a blockade and sanctions on the country. And former US President Joe Biden's prostate cancer has spread and is causing him pain. His son Hunter told the BBC in an emotional interview.
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20: The Rabbitohs have denied the Eels a massive comeback at Allianz Stadium overnight. Parra scored 24 unanswered points in the second half, but lost by 4 points in the end.
21: Always get a bit nervous when you get a lead like that, because it just seems like it's too often the game sort of turns out like it did tonight. So, yeah, just got to be better in the second.
20: South Sydney captain Cam Murray there.
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23: Today in orange, rain with a top of 9. Tonight down to 1. And tomorrow, windy with rain with a high of 7. 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

0: In sticking with environmental concerns, Triple M aims to make all guitars electric by 2030. 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
0: Maroon, Millie and Nathan Hindmarsh. The Rush Hour. 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
12: Morning, I'm Casarandello. The first part of an anti-bullying campaign is showing up across the country today. A new ad rolling out as part of $10 million in federal funding to combat the issue in schools. The national plan will also make schools take action against a bullying complaint within 2 days of a reported incident. The H5 strain of bird flu is spreading. New South Wales recorded the first two cases in a couple of native wild birds. Both of the greater crested terns have died. Australia now has 215 total confirmed cases across the country, an extra 10 birds in Victoria. OpenAI is pausing work on one of its AI models due to security concerns. The company saying one of its agents, Astra, could devise and execute cyber attacks. It's not the one that accidentally got online and accessed company details during testing last week. And Hunter Biden has opened up about his dad's cancer. In an interview with BBC, he said the former US president's prostate cancer has spread and is causing Joe pain.
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12: The Rabbitohs have held off an almost record-breaking comeback from the Eels to win by 4 points. Parramatta scored an unanswered 24 points in the second half of the clash at Allianz Stadium. Earlier, the Dolphins came from 24 points down to beat the Broncos. And a battle is brewing between New South Wales and WA governments over the 2028 NRL Grand Final. There's going to be a clash between the game and Pope Leo's visit to Sydney. But New South Wales Premier Chris Minns says the city is big enough to walk and chew gum.
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15: Today in Orange, rain with a top of 9, tonight down to 1, and tomorrow windy with rain with a high of 7, and your music sorted with a curated playlist for every mood. 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
4: Go on.
5: Ooh.
4: You ruined it. Well, let me tell you something.
5: Who else ruined it, mate?
4: Well, people have been ruining bookshops by going in there and humping. Haven't they? They're in their little
5: I love that with no context.
4: Yep.
5: Well, you got to stick around if you want to know what's going on in the bookstores and humping.
4: Correct. And if you also want to know who the 10 drunkest countries are.
3: Oh, yeah.
4: I'd stick around as well because we go through them. And can I just say, I'm going to hook the audience here. Number one is absolutely crazy.
3: It's Lou and Judge. That was good. On Triple M. Yeah, on Triple M.

0: Triple M's Lou and Judge for your weekend.
1: This is a bit of you, Dalton.
2: What?
1: This is a real bit of you.
2: What?
1: Oh, I got a list for you. You know how you always come with comments and bloody lists for me and stuff. I decided I'm coming for with a list for you.
2: Coming for a list for you.
1: How does that sound?
2: Yeah, go on, Mr. List Boy.
1: Righto. They call me Ed Liston.
2: Oh, they do.
1: Hey, Australia, that's a niche joke. That's my friend Ed Liston.
2: It's really niche.
1: They might call me Dave Liston, his twin.
2: Yeah. Hey, twins, Ed.
0: That's even more niche.
1: I've made it more niche.
0: Ed's the one that at least we know.
1: Yeah, correct. Yeah. And guess what?
2: I know Dave.
1: They could call me Ando Liston.
0: Who's that?
2: Your dad.
1: Younger brother.
0: Oh. That's even more niche because he's not even a twin of Ed.
1: That's right.
0: Wow.
1: They're all friends of mine. Niche jokes. The best ones.
2: I just started drawing stars on my thing on deck of talking.
1: What'd you draw a picture of me? Now, Lou, 10 drunkest countries.
2: Oh, let me guess.
1: This is a bit, that's the whole point.
0: That's the whole point.
1: So these are national averages. So they don't represent everyone. I'll give you a bit of a clue. They're not what you'd expect, some of them.
0: But some of them are.
1: Some of them are, certainly. Okay. Takes into account social habits, cultures, festivals, national holidays, and studies from individuals.
2: Let me guess who's got to be in there.
1: So hold on. So we've got a top 10. You don't need to guess in order.
0: No way.
2: No.
0: But that's impossible.
1: That's impossible.
2: Not that drunk.
1: Let's just see how many you can get.
2: Russia. They love vodka.
1: Not in the list.
2: No. Finland.
1: Not in the list.
0: No.
2: What?
0: But the Russia thinking, there's some that are close to Russia.
1: Yeah.
2: Sweden.
1: Not in the list.
2: Germany.
0: Yes.
1: Germany is number seven.
2: Italy. They love their vinos.
1: No.
2: Surely Australia's in there.
1: It's not.
2: What?
1: I know.
0: Sad.
2: We've got a terrible pub culture.
1: Sorry?
2: Awesome pub culture.
1: Yeah. Thank you, mate. Tremendous. Please continue.
2: New Zealand.
1: No.
2: Oh.
1: Okay. There are a couple of more obvious ones.
2: America.
1: No.
0: You know what? Think Europe.
2: Spain.
1: Kid.
0: Just like there's a couple of...
1: Who are the drunkest people in the world? But they're not, but they're in here.
2: You.
0: Like, who knows the most about pubs?
2: Ireland.
1: Ireland. Number 9.
2: God. Scotland.
1: Nope.
0: Close.
2: England.
1: Yes, ma'am. England number 4.
0: Now, the rest of these you could struggle with.
1: Now, I'm going to give you a hint.
2: South Africa, Uruguay or something.
1: I'm going to give you a hint. All the rest are in Europe, bar one.
2: Greece.
1: Which is an African country.
0: Not Greece.
1: Not Greece. I'll give you a hint. Number 2 is a lovely lady's name.
2: Maryland.
1: It's not
0: the American state.
2: Lovely lady's name.
1: Starting with G. One of the characters in Seinfeld has the male version of this name.
2: Oh my God, Jack.
0: Curious.
2: Kramer.
1: No,
0: curious.
1: Starts with G.
0: The monkey George.
2: Georgia.
1: Georgia. Number 2. Georgia. Okay. I'm going to go. Oh. This is an Eastern European country. Sofia is the capital of this country.
0: Oh.
1: What if someone was well endowed, they'd have a big.
2: Belly?
1: No, in their pants.
2: Ball?
1: What? It's like a bowl.
2: Bowl.
1: Bulgaria.
0: This is fun.
1: Bulgaria is number 10. Okay. This one starts with an L, and you'd be forgiven to think that someone was had a lisp if they said it.
2: Lithuania.
1: Lithuania.
2: Hey, what was number 1? Yeah, that's what I need to know.
0: A clue for number 1.
1: Clue for number 1. If heaps of people suddenly went manic about the sport of rowing. It would be
2: Romania.
1: Romania. Yeah.
0: Well done. Well done.
1: And then we've got Latvia. We've got bloody the Czech Republic.
2: Yeah.
1: Number 5. Nigeria 8.
2: Wow.
1: There you go.
2: I really thought Australia would have been on there.
0: I know.
2: Happy with that.
1: I'm disgusted.
2: They were
1: with
2: fun,
1: us.
2: Jack.
3: Yeah. Triple M's Lou and Jack.

0: for your weekend on Triple M. You got Lou, you got Jarch.
1: That Lou's just gone back and she was outside the studio while we were playing Scry. Where we play,
2: it
1: we
2: stinks.
1: Paper.
0: Scrunch paper throw scrunch paper into throw, the bin.
1: Into the bin. And Lou just comes, she goes, someone pop off in here.
2: What's got to be DigiLock? Because he...
1: You pop off?
2: He walked out.
0: It wasn't me.
1: None of us popped off.
2: Something smells like off, like composty.
0: Like testosterone of sporty boys playing Scro.
2: Real gross.
1: I've got a new cologne called Compost. Compost de Toilette.
2: The Brad Pitt collab.
1: Yeah.
2: I wouldn't be wearing that anymore. It's really bad.
1: Smells like compost, does it?
2: Yeah.
1: Shit.
2: I mean, it's in the name.
1: Okay. All right.
2: Mm. Hey, I found something funny online.
1: What?
2: People are sharing things that happened to them in costume. I was fully giggling. Giggle guts.
1: Okay, you're reading those to me?
2: Yeah, these comments. But it also sprung to mind because the story in Australia this week, remember, I think we were talking about it off air, the 35-year-old bloke who was arrested holding a fake gun?
1: Yep.
2: In the Moore Park?
1: Oh, yeah.
2: Yeah, yeah, yeah.
1: He dressed up as a
2: costume party, heroes
1: mate,
2: and villains.
1: Shut it down.
2: Yeah. Well, I mean, it's good from the
1: great
2: cops.
1: Response.
2: Yeah, great response. So it got me thinking, then obviously there were all these comments of what other people had done in costumes.
1: That.
2: So I've highlighted a few.
1: Right.
2: Cops broke up a Despicable Me party, came in to find about 50 people dressed as minions, asked to speak to the owner of the house, and I had to come talk to them dressed as Gru. Was he just walking through, that's me, and all the little minions like this, staring up at the cops.
1: That is so good. I love that the owner of the house was Gru. He's obviously done. He's like, I'm Gru. You're all going to be minions.
2: So funny.
1: That's River.
2: I was DJing a Halloween party and this girl was being kicked out because she was being rude as. She was getting removed by this guy dressed as a soccer referee. Sorry, she was getting removed by this guy and then someone dressed as a soccer referee ran up and gave her a red card.
1: That's healthy stuff.
2: Cops came to bust a Halloween party and everyone thought it was a bit and they just had good costumes. So they're going, to the cops.
1: Wait,
2: they thought it was
1: real coppers.
0: Cops dropped
2: yeah. Yeah.
1: Great uniform, yeah. That real?
2: My buddy at a Halloween party ate an actual dead deer's leg, thinking it was a fake Halloween deer leg.
1: Okay.
2: Bit into it.
1: Yeah. Not ideal. Not ideal.
2: No.
1: Not ideal.
0: Not your best.
2: Pretty good one, deer.
1: Yeah, you went along with it, I'm happy with that.
0: You've got no idea, mate.
1: Yeah, we've done all three of them. Okay, great. Yeah.
2: So, it was Halloween. Thanks, Jack.
1: Good on us.
2: It was Halloween and the DJ had a walker. My drunk ass thought it was part of the costume and was picking it up and pretending to throw it and was telling him he better be prepared to start crawling.

0: because I was going to throw it.
1: Oh, my God.
0: 7 years later, and this still keeps me up at night. And well, you're going, ah, you're not getting this back.
2: Yeah, yeah.
0: No, he actually, yeah.
2: Oh, you fool. Well, don't hire a granddad to be a DJ. I've always said it.
0: You might not have been a granddad.
2: That is so funny. That's like just, oh, that would, that's sheet kicking stuff. You, go, you know when you lay in bed, it just pops in your head randomly.
0: You want it? You want it?
2: Oh,
0: yeah, he needs that, taunting, buddy.
2: Taunting him.
0: My personal favourite, which I think you'll like this, 2014, Halloween, saw Nemo blowing Walter White behind a dumpster.
1: Oh, my God.
0: Hey, it's 2 o'clock hour.
2: Just keep sucking. Just keep sucking.
1: Yeah, we can get. Yeah, we can totally get away with anything.
0: Okay. Devil.
2: Well,
0: I want to know what happened while you were in costume. There was some good yarns.
2: Oi, hopefully they're the level of Nemo and Walter White.
0: Those ones are going to be hard to beat. New and J.

0: Triple M's Lou and Judge, weekend edition. What happened while you were in costume?
1: Yeah.
2: Sorry, something just happened in the studio.
1: It's fine. It's okay. It's to do with Scribe, but it's all right. Something broke.
0: That didn't sound all right. Lou was...
2: I'm rattled by
1: I'm
2: that.
1: I'm the champion.
2: What we were wondering, though, what happened while you were in costume? I was reading out some hilarious comments. I probably won't go back into some of the ones
1: Don't
2: I was reading out.
1: Quick tease, I already did.
2: Yeah. Okay. Oh, you said it again. Great. Peter, what happened in costume?
3: Hey, Lou and Judge, love your show.
1: Thank you, Peter.
3: At a New Year's Eve party, fancy dress. I'm dressed up as the bad fairy.
1: Of course you
3: this
1: are.
3: This lovely young lady was dressed up as a beautiful policewoman.
1: Yeah.
3: We got together, decided in our wisdom that we wouldn't be separated for the night, so she handcuffed our ankles together. Now, this was all very well and good until we went outside, the clock struck 12, we decided to jump in the pool together. Unfortunately, it was in the deep end.
1: Mate!
3: She's 6 foot and I'm 5 foot 5. So there was a bit of a flaw in the plan. Anyway, I'm gasping for air. My head's under the water. She's above. So I'm crawling up between her breasts trying to breathe.
0: It was a pretty
3: good way to almost drown. She realised and shuffled her way up into the shallow end.
1: Mate.
3: And then we patched on, of course.
2: Oh, so it's kind of a win, Peter.
1: It's a kind of.
2: Yeah.
1: You serious?
3: Survival.
1: An Amazonian
3: survival.
1: Policewoman. Of course it's a win. Hold on, Peter.
2: The image of Peter like gasping for air, stuck in between.
1: And I imagine her to be Eastern European. She's like, it's okay, little man. Peter, I just want to ask him one question.
2: Yeah.
1: Why the ankles?
2: Sorry, completely forgot that, but why not the hands?
3: Charge.
1: She was in charge.
2: But you'd think hands is a lot easier.
1: No, they call them hand cuffs.
2: Yeah.
0: Wasn't about being easier.
3: I was 23 and I was 18. I was just thankful and saying yes to anything.
1: Oh, mate, yeah, you were going along with it. Absolutely. Thank you, mate. Adrienne, talk to us. What happened when you were in costume?
4: Hello. Hey, guys.
1: Hi. How are you, though?
4: So I was doing a singing competition at Miss Deadford.
1: Yep.
4: I was about 12 years old. My singing teacher, in all his wisdom, thought, what does a 12-year-old girl want to sing? Let's go with a song from James and the Giant Peach, the musical.
1: Mm.
4: So I was dressed up as James, as per. I was wearing like a cheese cutter, a vest, a little button-up shirt.
1: Uh-huh.
4: I'd sung my song. I'd done pretty well. I got a medal and Mum needed to take her photo in front of the sign for all of her Facebook friends. And as I'm like walking down this hallway, there's this man and I'm assuming his son, and he sees me coming and he says to his son, oh, just make way for this young man. Just move out of this young man's way. And then, like, as I've passed, he's seen the medal and he's like, oh, well done, mate, well done. And I was like...
1: Get on your cover.
4: I was like, oh, thanks. I just didn't know what to say. I was like, no way, he thinks I'm actually a man. Yeah.
2: Cheers, little champion.
1: Yeah, cheers, little fella.
2: I
1: reckon your old man could be prouder of you, son.
2: Yeah.
1: Hey?
2: Wish you were my son.
1: Wish you were my son. Like this little rascal.
2: Yeah. Oh, that's good.
1: That's great.
2: Michelle,
1: thank you.
2: What happened while you're in costume?
5: Hi, guys. Love the show.
1: Thanks, Michelle.
5: I just want to let you know that I was going to a 40th birthday. I'm walking across the road to the front yard. I hear someone next door go, oh, my God, I've got to go. I've got to go. The stripper's here. Oh. And I'm like, oh, cool, there's a stripper. I'm looking left, looking right, and I went, oh, no. They think this police officer is taking her clothes off tonight.
2: Oh, that's unbelievable. And then which song were you dancing to, Michelle?
1: Yeah. Paid well.
2: No, genuine.
5: She was not taking it off.
1: Michelle, that's great.
2: Great.
0: So good.
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1: Book talk.
2: Talk to me.
1: You know how book talk's like a trend on TikTok at the moment?
2: Is it?
1: It's like if you know, you're part of book talk.
2: Well, like a book club.
1: You're obviously not part of book talk.
2: I don't go on TikTok.
1: No, you don't. Actually, I've been scrolling reels more too now lately, actually, King.
2: I'm a real man.
1: But no, this is real life book talk. So a bookstore has assigned, what?
2: Real life book talk. Mm. Just like people going to bookstores reading books.
1: Literally.
2: Okay.
1: Normal life.
2: Okay, talk to me.
1: So there's a South Australian romance bookshop called Fiction and Friction. They had to put up a sign saying, please no dry humping on the couches. Don't ask or do, because two teenage customers keep coming into the store and we're kind of like, you know, sort of dry humping on each other. And then she'd be like, please stop doing that. And then she'd hear like,
2: nah,
1: kissing and cuddling.
2: How bad are kissing sounds?
1: Keep it PG, guys. You're in a bookstore. I get it. It's a romance store, but keep it PG, please.
2: I've got PTSD from being in paddocks. When you go to house parties or something back home and you'd be in paddocks and everyone just roll their swags out and you'd hear the people kissing in swags.
1: Hookup and zone.
2: That was the hookup zone.
1: My hookup zone in the, you know, city was more bookshops.
2: Buddy, have you been going to Fiction and Friction?
1: It was me.
2: Buddy.
1: Yeah.
2: You stopped going there. No.
1: No, it wasn't
2: too
1: me.
2: Much.
1: I wish I was a teenager. Oh, those were the days. alas, I'm much older now.
2: Yes, you are.
1: Yeah, so we were going to call the bookshop.
2: Yeah.
1: And pretend to be the kids and sort of, you know, have a bit of
2: We'll just say, like,
1: chit-chat.
2: Can you please come back?
1: Yeah, but the bookshop's closed on a Wednesday.
2: Right.
1: Which is a wild day for a bookshop to be closed. Maybe young kids and that's their day they couldn't be in school or something.
2: It's an odd day to be closed, but, hey, it's your business. You run it how you want.
1: Yeah, Fiction and Friction. Maybe she's doing her own Fiction and Friction on Wednesdays.
2: Oh, well, then she wouldn't be doing Friction if it was fiction. She'd be non-fiction Friction, which is real-life sex.
0: Like real-life book talk, sort of.
2: Real-life book talk. Exactly.
1: We'll never know.
2: Like reading a book.
1: We will never know. Yeah. But I thought we could call up other bookstores.
0: Ah.
1: This is in Adelaide.
2: Okay, what? Pretend to be the teens.
1: Yeah.
2: So pretend to be this little mob
1: the
2: going around and say,
1: crew.
2: Listen, Fiction and Friction, not accepting us anymore. Are you okay with some canoodling?
1: Yeah. Can we cuddle? Can we kiss?
2: Yep.
1: Can
2: okay.
1: We're dry hump.
2: So we're pretending to be displaced lovers searching for a new bookshop.
1: To cuddle them.
2: To dry hump in.
1: And cuddle.
2: Dry
1: hump.
2: Yeah, it's kind of assumed, I guess, if dry humping is involved, I'm sure there's probably hugging involved.
1: Yeah.
2: You know what I mean? I don't think it's like you're a salmon with both your arms by your side, just looking directly into each other.
1: I don't know how you've
2: dry humped in the past. Just two people planking.
1: I've never dry humped.
2: Just
1: what do you mean?
2: Oh, I will. It's the radio
1: Refrain.
2: Show, not the podcast. Mm. So I'll dial back.
1: Good.
0: Lou gets away with too much on this show, doesn't she?
2: So much.
0: Because you just can't. You can't quite.
2: I can't quite get there.
1: No, you're not allowed to.
2: Correct. Anyhow, well, let's do it. Let's call them next.
3: Triple M's Lou and Judge. The week.

0: Triple N's Lou and Judge for your weekend.
1: We've just been talking about the bookstore that had to put up a sign saying no humping because there were some teens dry humping on the couch. And she put up a sign saying, please, no dry humping on the couches. Don't ask or do. So they were kissing, sort of cuddling, and then she had to tell them to stop. And then they returned that exact week doing the same thing. Keep it PG, please.
2: Keep it PG, please.
1: So we're going to call some bookshops in South Australia where Fiction and Friction is.
2: We're going to pretend to be a couple.
1: Yeah, pretend to be a young couple.
2: Well, I don't know if we are a tuple. Do we have to be a tuple? Can we just not be an early 20s couple?
1: Yeah, I'm doing my normal voice.
2: Correct. We were developing characters in the break there, and it felt weird.
1: Yeah, I didn't like yours at all.
2: Well, that's actually who I'm going with.
1: Oh.
2: Shit. Great. Okay, well, let's do it anyway.
1: So we're going to call the bookshop. Let's call see if we can cuddle and kiss it there.
2: Yeah, we all.
3: This is speaking.
1: Hey, how you going?
3: I'm good. How are you?
1: I've been better. So me and my partner.
2: I'm here, Jenko.
1: Sorry, this is Jenko. We love Fiction and Friction. You know the bookshop in South Australia?
3: Yes, I believe so.
1: Yeah, we used to go there all the time. We kind of like reading together, sort of like maybe my legs are laid over his or we're holding hands while we're reading.
2: They had sort of couch facilities that would accommodate for that sort of thing.
1: And we were just wondering, do you guys have couches that we can come and read we're reading The Hobbit at the moment.
2: But we are more into sort of fantasy smut, you know, A Court of Mist and Fury and A Court of Wings and Ruin. Do you have a place where we could sit, read together,
1: cuddle,
2: you know, closely? Because they did ban us because we were getting a little too close.
0: Okay, he hung up.
1: Oh. Damn it, no one likes us.
2: Hurtful stuff.
0: Should we go one more?
2: I want one more.
4: One more.
0: All right.
2: Hump in a bookshop.
0: Okay.
1: Humpsy.
2: Hey, I'm liking this character development, mate. Mine's getting weirder and weirder.
1: This is so weird.
5: Man, now I'm going to like this. Yes, we love it.
1: Every time you say a book, I go.
6: Hello, it's speaking.
2: Hi, how are you?
6: I'm good. What can I do for you today?
1: I'm here as well. I'm his girlfriend, Sandra.
2: Hi, I'm just calling. Basically, just a quick one. Do you have any reading facilities within your shop?
1: Like a couch.
6: Not really. We've got a little bench, but no couches or anything like that.
2: I could do. It's just we've been reading at Fiction and Friction, and they've stopped us basically coming in to read.
1: Too much dry humping.
2: Yeah. So would there be any chance of us coming in there reading? We're into our fantasy smart, like A Court of Frost and Starlight.
1: Yeah, love that one.
6: We don't really have much fantasy, and we don't really have like a space for people to sit down and read, unfortunately.
2: Bumzo.
6: Okay. Yeah, sorry about that.
2: That's right. Thanks, Mado.
1: Thanks.
6: Oh, good. Okay, have a good day.
2: Bye, Heather.
1: Bye.
6: Bye.
2: Bye, Heather. Oh.
1: What was that, Jack? It was on, man.
2: Her name wasn't Heather.
1: Yeah, I was like, where'd you get Heather?
2: I don't know.
1: And they were good.
2: No bookshops allows it.
1: Yeah.
0: That's a shame.
2: Hurtful stuff in that.
1: Dry hump at home.
2: Oh, well. Keep it at home.
7: 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Remember the old CD?

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15: Morning, I'm Tessa Randello. A new anti-bullying campaign is on our screens today.
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17: Bullying is harder to spot than you think.
15: It's part of a $10 million investment by the federal government, with online resources for teachers and parents coming. The plan will also make all schools reply to bullying complaints within 2 days of a reported incident. The big four banks reckon the property market will recover next year, but that won't offset declines in 2026. Economists releasing forecasts that show they could drop between 3 and 9% this year. Australia's seen the sharpest fall in value in 4 years. New South Wales has recorded the first fatal case of the H5 bird flu strain after the death of two native wild birds. An additional 10 cases confirmed in Victoria, taking the national total to 215. And former US President Joe Biden's prostate cancer has spread and is causing him pain. His son, Hunter, sharing the information in an interview with BBC.
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15: Sport. The Rabbitohs have held on to a four-point victory over the Eels after conceding 24 unanswered points. Coach Wayne Bennett says there were two very different halves.
18: And after that, we'll move on. That's what we come here for. I'm not going to worry about all the other odds and ends of it. Okay, we see what we can do in the first half. We see what we can do to ourselves in the second half. So, don't have to be real smart to work all that out.
15: Earlier, the Dolphins came from 24 points down to beat the Broncos. First up today, it's the Raiders and Knights in Canberra.
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19: Today in Orange, rain with a top of 9. Tonight, down to 1. And tomorrow, windy with rain with a high of 7. 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
1: the weekend edition.
2: Lou and Judge.
3: All of the fun, all of it. It just rolls on, doesn't it?
4: Hey, bestie.
2: Hey, bestie.
4: We're doing a bestie quiz.
2: A biz.
4: Slay.
2: Because there was a lady that basically generated seven questions that would determine if you're bestie or not. So we're going to do it.
4: Yeah.
2: So I think that's fair.
4: I'm going to be really nice, though.
2: Okay.
4: That you're obviously not.
2: All right, I'll be nice.
4: The high-pitched voice seems like you're not.
2: I'll be real nice.
4: Okay, cool.
2: And
4: noted.
2: Then should we do a little bit of, after we become best friends, do a bit of undercover lover.
4: I like it. Ooh, you're speaking my language.
2: More than friends.
4: Well, no, that's not what it means or
2: I'm
4: what
2: confused.
4: We're doing.
2: Right, I'm confused. And
4: we'll have to chat off air.
2: We're taking this to the next level.
4: Lover.
2: Coolio, rock and roller. Awkward for me. Let's get. I'm going to get mum's calling. So
3: yeah, okay. You better go take that.
4: Your phone's off.

0: We hear that you and your partner, Lockie, you've listened to the potty, right?
1: Yes. Yeah. Big fans. Love
0: Thank
1: you guys.
0: You. Appreciate you.
2: So we're going to have to be careful of voices.
0: I'm thinking I'm going to do this exactly one. Right. I like, we're basically, so basically for those who haven't heard this, we're going to call her partner, Lockie. We're going to be pretend to be from, you know, recruitment and say, like, Lawrence put you down as a reference.
2: Yes. Mm. See if he goes along with it.
0: See if he goes along with it, if he's a really good undercover lover. Like, if he'll go along with it just to help you out.
2: Is he quite chilled? Like, do you think he'll go along with
1: it,
2: Lauren? Okay.
1: Yeah, he'll go, yeah.
2: And you, do you reckon he'll know Jarcher's voice? Like, obviously, I'm not that great at characters, if you'd listen to the podcast.
0: What?
2: So maybe I set this one out, and maybe we get Jarcher to have a go.
1: Yeah, maybe we go Jarcher to do one of his accents. He's but, quite
3: yeah,
1: good
3: yeah,
1: at
3: like
1: so.
3: Characters.
2: Like, I liked the South
0: I was thinking, I was like, it's Damien from Expert Events in Brisbane. Am I speaking with Lachlan Hood? Okay, I'm calling
1: good,
0: in regards to Lauren Shaw.
2: Like, if you did one. John, I think he'd know.
0: All right, mate, it's Damien. We're always Damien, eh? Yeah. Right, it's Damien from Expert Events Brisbane. How are you?
2: And you've got to get into it quick so he has no chance to be like, sorry, mate, and hang up.
0: Yeah, I'll be like, I'm calling in regards to Lauren's application for a new
1: He's
0: job.
1: He's too polite. He won't hang up.
0: Okay, good. So you think do you think the Saffer will work? LP, you're looking at
1: sure.
0: me. Do you?
3: No, I like the Saffer.
0: What do you think?
3: I think it's great.
0: Genuinely?
3: Genuinely, yeah.
2: It's really good.
0: I just want this to
3: No,
0: work.
3: I'd tell you if I thought it was
0: Yeah, because if we were thinking if, you know, maybe I can't get away with it because he does listen to the potty, we might
1: No, you can definitely get away with
0: okay.
1: it.
0: Okay.
2: Yeah, I think you never really do South African on the pot. I reckon you've done it once or twice in like a passing moment.
0: Okay. Mm. Yeah. Well, let's try that then.
2: So we're going to call Lachlan
0: next.
2: Give
0: you Everett Quans. Okay.
2: And we're going to see if he will be an undercover lover for Lauren.
0: Right.
2: And... Pretend that they work together and be a reference.
0: It feels right. I feel okay with it.
2: Yeah, it's really good.
0: All right, I'll
2: I feel like get no. Oh. Anyway. Okay, Lauren, we're going to call Lockie next.
4: Triple M's Lou and Jarch. The week.

0: Lou and Judge for your weekend on Triple M. Time for this.
1: Undercover lover. Oh, undercover lover. Woo!
2: Undercover lover.
3: Okay.
2: Ooh, I'm excited.
3: Okay, Lauren, we've got you here.
4: Yeah.
3: So, we're going to give him a bell.
2: Yeah.
3: We're going to fade you down so you're there, you'll be able to hear it.
2: Yeah.
4: Yep.
2: So we're calling then, Lachlan, which is Lauren's partner, and we're seeing if he will be an undercover lover and be her reference for a job
3: basically lie
2: application.
3: For her. He's lying.
2: He's lying for
3: her. Oh, yeah, yeah, I was a co-worker.
2: He's a little liar.
3: Okay. Okay, let's see. We're going to give him a bell, Loz, and let's see how we go.
0: Good luck.
4: Good luck.
3: I must get into character now.
0: Good luck to Damien, Josh's character.
3: Josh,
0: here we go. Calling Lachlan.

0: Hello.
1: Hi, am I speaking with Lachlan Hood?
0: Yes.
1: Hi, mate. It's Damien from Expert Events in Brisbane here. I'm recalling in regards to Lauren Shaw's recent application for us with the role of Senior Event Manager. She's got you down as a reference. Would you mind if I ask you a few questions?
0: Yes, it is for a job application.
1: That's correct, mate. Yeah. She
0: sorry,
1: said
0: I'm
1: that
0: sorry
1: she.
0: to say.
1: Yeah, sorry.
0: She's currently working somewhere else now.
1: No. She's looking for a new job with us, we know, and
0: Okay.
1: she works with you, and she said she put you down as a reference. So
0: Sorry.
1: you were a
0: Yeah.
1: colleague at Victoria Park, is that correct?
0: Yeah.
1: Great. Mate, what was Lauren like in the role?
0: She was actually very like enthusiastic. She very helping hand. She was actually very good delight to work with, actually. She was
1: Great.
0: very lovely.
1: Great. That's what we're looking for. I mean, she seems that way just from our conversations with her, of course. There are three words you'd use to describe her.
0: Hardworking,
1: It's two. No, I'm joking.
0: and charismatic, and
1: Number three?
0: like, ooh, probably trustworthy. Like,
1: Great.
0: you could give it anything, she'll get it done.
1: Great. That's what we need, mate. That's actually what we're looking for. Can you think of a time while working with her that she showed good conflict resolution skills? Any conflicts that she could resolve?
0: Yeah, there was a few like customer interactions. Like she just like helped resolve. I've got none on the top of my head, but I've definitely like seen those things from her.
1: Great, great. It's great, mate. That's what we need to hear. Now, the role is based in Brisbane, of course, but there's quite a lot of travel involved to places, like Walgett, Lightning Ridge, Outback Australia, and then potential for a move. Do you think that would suit her in the future?
0: I'm not too sure. It's up to her. I'm not too
1: Okay,
0: sure. But
1: great.
0: yeah, she'll be open to it.
1: Okay, and mate, finally, when it comes to having really tough conversations, as you do so often in work environments,
0: Yeah.
1: how does she approach them, would you say?
0: She's very open to it. Like she definitely does like get to the point, wants to be like transparent. She's quite good at that.
1: Well, gee whiz. Bloody good job.
2: That was phenomenal,
1: That was
2: Lachlan.
1: bloody gee whiz, Lachie. That
2: Wow,
1: was. Lauren, would you like to come
0: right.
1: in for a second?
3: Wow.
2: Wow, Lachie. It's Lou and Jarge.
1: It's Lou and Jarge here, mate. What a tremendous partner you are, you undercover lover.
2: Trustworthy.
3: He's my ride or die.
1: Holy.
2: Nailed that.
3: She did so good.
0: What the hell?
1: Lachie. Was there a bit of nerves initially? Were you going, what has she done?
0: I was like, what kind of job are you going for? Lightning Ridge?
1: Yeah, out of Logan, Logan.
2: I mean, like, would she like to move there? You're like, that's up to her.
1: Yeah, and I was thinking, he's going, I think we'll be having a yarn when I get home.
0: Yeah, I was a bit like, okay, I don't know, it was a bit weird, but she's a ripper.
1: Mate, you did so well.
2: Yeah, that was phenomenal. Well done, Lockie.
3: Good job, Lock.
2: Trooper.
0: Yeah.
1: I think you might be getting some loving under the covers tonight after that performance.
3: Hey,
1: good on you, mate.
2: Thank you, dude. It was so funny.
4: Thanks, Lauren. Triple M's

0: Triple M's Lou and Judge for your weekend.
1: Ladies and gentlemen, this is Can I Get Your Number?
0: Ooh, wow. The game Jess. Where Lou and Judge have to guess what number is in the other person's brain.
2: Well, like have you this. Written yours down, though?
3: I've written mine down. Have you written yours down?
2: Yes, I have.
3: So basically, we just ask each other questions until... Oh, I don't even know.
2: Well, I'm not in the greatest space today, so I wasn't very good at what I am normal.
3: The questions will determine the number. So it's like, you put a number down, I'm like, would you, this be too many dogs to own? And if it's between 1 and 50, if you've put 50, it's like, yeah, probably.
2: Well.
3: You know, but if it's like, it
2: was subjective.
3: Correct, but 50 dogs, a lot of dogs. Mm. Well, okay, for someone living in an apartment in a metropolitan area, 50 dogs, a lot of dogs.
2: Mm.
0: So,
3: turns out not a lot of dogs.
0: Whoever, it's 50.
2: JJ.
0: Okay. Whoever guesses closest to the other person's number wins.
3: Yes.
0: Who wants to try and guess who's number first?
3: So it's within a minute, isn't it? Right?
0: Yeah, about that.
3: About that.
0: Okay. Got my eye on the clock.
2: Okay, I'll start.
0: Yep. Okay, go.
2: Could you finish this many slices of pizza?
3: No.
2: Huh, okay. So I'm going to say that's probably over. Okay, would you pay this many dollars for parking? Take that back. I don't want you to answer that one. Could you wrote... No, I don't want you to answer that one either. Is this more than the number of countries you've visited?
3: Yes.
2: You've stumped me. So it's... Could you finish as many slices?
3: She's 3 minutes in and got two questions out of the way.
0: Oh, we're gonna
2: sorry, what'd you say?
0: Come on,
2: could you eat this many hot chips? Oh, with this many
3: pizzas,
2: hot chips?
3: Slices of pizza.
2: Could you swim this many laps?
3: No.
0: Oh, Lou, you're gonna have to.
2: 19?
3: She's not even finished. Yeah, oh, still got
0: time. Okay, well, the guess was 19. You happy with 19 as your guess, Lou?
2: Yeah.
3: Do I tell her?
0: Yeah, you tell her.
3: It was 38.
2: Oh.
0: So we're just 19 off there.
2: So you
3: asked three questions.
2: Yeah, but
3: you
2: asked, could you finish this many slices of pizza?
3: Absolutely not. 38 pieces of pizza.
2: Okay, and then I said,
3: not that many
2: is
3: countries.
2: Is this number more than the number of countries you've visited?
3: Absolutely not. I haven't visited 38 countries.
2: You tricked me, though, because you went, no.
3: Well, I did a top deck tour through Europe, but I don't know. I wouldn't have visited 38, no.
2: I still stand by 19.
0: Okay, so nine, and you.
3: Well, it's wrong.
2: Whatever.
3: So you're 19 off.
0: Yeah, she's 19 off. So let's see how Judge goes. Okay. Take it away.
3: Would this be too many dogs to own in an apartment?
2: Yeah.
3: Would you, if you had this many dollars for lunch, would it be enough?
2: Yeah.
3: It would be.
2: Yes.
3: Could you beat this many people in a fight?
2: No.
3: Is it more than the number of countries you visited?
2: Yeah.
3: Could you smash this many Tim Tams?
2: No.
0: Oh, Judge.
3: Okay. Could you... Oh, no, you couldn't. Could you swim this many laps?
2: No.
0: What's the guess?
3: It's 42.
2: 29.
0: Ooh, but still... Judge is just closer. Yeah.
2: You are stumped on the countries because you think I've been to that many countries.
3: I have. You're a well-travelled woman.
2: Yeah, but I'm usually the same places, darling.
3: Sorry, darling.
2: Yeah.
3: Yeah, good point, darling.
2: Yeah.
3: Oh, delightful. Mostly just Monaco.
2: You know, Italy is the number one place now, you know, darling.
0: Okay, well, Judge wins, but you both played pretty bad.
3: Thanks, mate.
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1: It's the best friend quiz. 7 questions to ask your best friend. Boom, boom, boom, boom.
2: Well, author Vanessa Van Edwards, VVE, I like to call her, one of my favourites.
1: Yes.
2: She basically came up with this list, 7 questions to determine if someone is your best mate or not.
1: Yeah. Mm.
2: So, if you wouldn't mind,
0: yeah,
2: I'd love to ask these questions to Louisa.
0: Absolutely.
2: Is that cool?
1: Yeah.
2: All right. Should we just kick it off? See if Lulu's my bestie.
1: Well, we are, but yeah, sure, you can ask the questions.
2: If you lost me in a supermarket, where's the first place you'd look?
0: This is what Lou said.
1: Either the meat aisle or the ice cream.
2: That is correct.
1: Yes.
0: Okay.
1: I knew it, little ice cream boy or stove.
2: That is 100% correct.
1: Yeah.
2: Okay, great. Should I just preface as well that we've pre-recorded the answers?
0: Yes, so they can't change.
2: So this is to see whether this is correct or not.
0: And when it comes time for you to answer about Lou, you can't be swayed.
2: I can't be swayed, exactly right.
1: Pre-wrecked the answers, guys.
2: Yep, so it is pure friendship, this. What's one smell that instantly reminds you of me?
0: Okay, this is what Lou said.
1: Country air.
2: I'll give it to you.
1: Yeah?
2: Yeah, of course.
1: Because I love that country air, man.
2: Yeah. We go back there and we have fun.
1: Yeah.
2: It's good. If I called you crying, what would you assume it's about?
0: This is what Lou said. Yeah.
1: Family.
2: Correct.
1: Everyone. Like someone in his family.
0: Just family generally.
2: Yeah.
1: That's what it would be.
2: That's what
1: You're not going to be crying over work.
2: No. Or spilt milk.
1: Yeah, exactly.
2: That's fair. That's good. Nailed it. When I'm mad, which cartoon character do I act like the most?
0: This is what Lou said.
1: Tasmanian devil. You just yapping around.
2: Yeah, okay. I get it. Oh, yeah. Or, you know, I get pretty doughy, though, when I'm mad.
1: Mm.
2: I shut down. So I'm more like, what's that dog? He's like, he was like in the old thing, the Brian Hanna-Barbera dog.
0: Oh.
1: With the droopy mouth?
2: Yeah,
1: I know
2: droopy
1: the one.
2: Mouth, the
1: yeah,
2: droopy
1: yeah,
2: fella.
1: Yeah. Little sad sack.
2: Yeah, I'm not giving that one to you.
1: Okay.
2: Describe my personality in 3 words.
0: This is what Lou said.
1: Funny, kind, energetic.
0: That's lovely.
2: That's lovely.
1: You're really kind of me. I hope that yours are the same. I don't think they are.
2: Shivers. I've gone for more comedy.
1: Right. I've just gone sweetheart foul.
2: Like proper, like we were supposed to.
1: Yeah.
2: When I was a kid, what did I want to be when I grew up?
0: This is what Lou said.
1: Either like a TV host, like a firefighter or something.
0: TV host
1: you know?
0: Or a firefighter.
1: Like
2: yeah.
1: Playing little games at home.
2: Yeah, yeah, yeah, yeah, yeah. Two very good ones. I'll give it to you. We're here. If we swap lives for a day, what would be the first thing you'd struggle with?
0: This is what Lou said.
1: I'm being ridiculously ADHD and not replying to any messages or anything going on. I'm not sure.
2: How dare you?
1: But very accurate.
2: Pretty true.
1: You'll go, ooh, what's that? And then you'll be like, oh, my God, there's a book.
2: Yeah, yeah, yeah. Yeah, okay. That was pretty good, Lou.
0: Okay.
1: So I pretty much got 6 out of 7.
2: Don't do it.
1: 6 out of 7.
0: Oh, well.
2: Oh, God.
1: Okay, now we're going to put you to the test.
2: Put me to the
0: very
2: test.
0: Shortly, we'll

0: Triple M's Lou and Judge, the weekend edition.
1: Orange and the Central West's
2: 105.1. Your weekend on Triple M. You got Lou, you got Judge.
3: It's time for part two of the best friend quiz.
4: Ooh.
5: Wow.
4: Bestie vibes.
5: Look at us.
4: I did pretty well, but I was really nice.
5: Yeah.
4: I'm not sure how you're going to be nice to me.
5: But the meaner I am to you, the more of a friend you are.
4: I know,
5: to me.
4: Which is crook.
5: Nah, it's just the way Aussies work.
4: Nah, it's just you.
5: No.
4: You criminal.
5: Oh, shivers. All right, well, let's just say then.
4: Okay. 7 questions to ask your best friend. Mm. If you lost me in a supermarket, where's the first place you'd look? So these are pre-recorded. That's what Judge said.
2: This is what Judge said.
5: The first place I'd look would be every time we go in, she goes straight for the pears or the apples. So the fruit section.
2: The fruit section.
4: You're actually right, and then I'd make my way to confectionery.
5: Yeah.
4: But like, I'm always getting a Granny Smith or a pear.
5: I'll literally walk bananas. In with you every time, and you'll go, I want an apple. And you mumble it every time yourself, or like, I want a pear. Every time. Every single time.
4: Okay.
2: Okay.
4: What's one smell that instantly reminds you of me?
2: This is what Josh said.
5: Human fecal matter mixed with an intense burning urine. You know what I mean?
4: Jack, I'm more of a Lilabo Santel 31 kind of gal.
2: I was about to say Lilabo.
4: Yeah, well, you would have been.
5: Is that what that is?
4: Yeah.
5: Oh, it's lovely.
4: No, it's a beautiful smell. It's not fecal in urine.
5: I believe I said intense urine.
4: Sorry, that's correct you on that.
5: Thanks, mate.
4: If I called you crying, what would you assume it's about?
2: This is what Judge said.
5: She has done it, and it's usually about mean comments. Mean comments.
4: Yeah, not like not heaps, but there is a couple times Jarch will pick up the phone.
5: Yeah.
4: And I'll go.
5: I think maybe twice.
4: Yeah, I'll go. And you'll go, what's wrong, bud? And I'll go, I know I shouldn't read them, but sometimes they're really mean.
5: Oh, Lou. Oh. I know. It makes my heart hurt.
4: I go, I can't win.
5: Oh. Yeah, sometimes, but generally, you're a thick-skinned unit, mate.
4: Thanks, Jarch.
5: You're a thick-skinned unit.
4: Okay, when I'm mad, which cartoon character do I act like most?
2: This is what Judge said.
5: Wile E. Coyote, you know, starts scheming on how to get you. I look in her eyes and it looks like she's scheming on how to contact Acme and buy some giant piano or anvil and just push it on top of me as I'm walking by. Very Wile E. Coyote. Kind of looks like him too.
2: You both went for Looney Tunes.
5: Yeah, we did.
4: You'd see in my eyes like I'm pre-playing a movie of how I'm
5: how you're going to hurt me. I can see it all playing out.
2: And then Josh was the Tasmanian devil.
4: Yeah. That's
2: right. Lou, so there you go.
5: Look at us.
4: Describe my personality in 3 words.
2: This is what Josh said.
5: Annoying, fun, syphilis.
2: And syphilis.
4: Isn't syphilis
2: was
4: a disease?
5: Well, you left out the bit because you're very infectious. So I turned syphilis into a compliment. Your personality is infectious.
4: Right.
5: You bring a certain light to the room. But I thought syphilis was a funny way to say it.
4: Okay, I'll take that. When I was a kid, what did I want to be when I grow up? Let me guess, something about 8-year-old.
2: This is what...
5: Hey, ever heard of nail on the head?
2: This is what Jarch said.
5: Not 300 kilos.
4: that's good.
5: Good stuff.
4: If we swapped lives for a day, what would be the first thing you'd struggle with?
2: This is what Josh said.
5: A severe downgrade in brain power.
4: You dirty little dog. I love it.
5: Dirty little dog.
4: I love how mine was being like dealing with your ADHD. Like dealing with your brain.
5: both brain related. Yeah. We are very similar to Alvin.
2: Still best friends?
4: Yes.
5: I think still best friends.
2: Great.
5: We've done well.
0: Triple M's Lou and Judge. The weekend edition.
1: Keep your day moving. Less repeat.
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